0: retaliation by the suspect for a case handled by the prosecutor in the past. The attack prompted renewed discussions about security for prosecutors and other criminal justice employees. Family members have previously said that Crawford struggles with mental health issues. Crawford is scheduled to be back in court next month. Farmer Outlook takes a dive in our nation. KMGI Director Don York has more.
1: Higher input costs continue to weigh on the financial outlook for farmers across the country. The Purdue University CME Group Ag Economy Barometer fell 12 points in September from the previous month. For the first time since July, more farmers expect their financial situation to get worse rather than improve for next year. 35% think they'll be worse off, compared with 22% who anticipate improvement. Higher input costs remain the biggest concern, cited by a record 52% of producers taking part in the survey. Don York, KMJ News.
0: It was a negative day on Wall Street. The Dow closed down 341 points. The S&P 500 lost 17 points. The NASDAQ dropped 61.
2: Now, the forecast from the North Fork Mono Casino Weather Center.
3: Happy Wednesday, Central Valley. We made it to the middle of the work week, and we're still tracking warm temperatures as we head into your Wednesday afternoon. Triple digits still in the forecast for Fresno, the North Valley, and the South Valley. Our foothill communities will also be in the 90s this afternoon. As we look ahead to Thursday night, that heat advisory expires at 10 o'clock, so that's great news. The mid-90s return by Friday into Saturday, and this upcoming weekend, 90s are back in the forecast, and a temperature drop into Sunday. As we see the heat back off, we're back in the 80s as we look ahead to next week. For KMJ and ABC 30, I'm Cassandra Gutierrez.
0: Right now, sunny, 99 degrees here at Radio City. Checking traffic across the valley here in Fresno, we have a two-vehicle accident southbound 41 at the Herndon Avenue exit. Just south of Fresno, we have a two-vehicle accident southbound 99 at the South Avenue exit. Traffic is backed up right now on the 99. And in Lemoore, we have a solo vehicle accident on 17th Avenue at Hanford Armona Road. 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
9: 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Where executive producer Gabe Navarro stands by to screen your calls. But those aren't the numbers you need right this moment. The number you need is 95819. to which you are going to text this hour's national keyword if you want to join Dolores Rodriguez, our most recent winner. 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The word is TRIP. The number is 95819. Good luck. Earlier today, we got a press release from an attorney, which is always terrifying. No. This press release specifically is in regards to the lawsuit filed by Don Arax against Fresno Unified School District and Fresno Unified Trustee and Fresno City Council District 3 candidate Keisha Thomas. Pretty straightforward here. The Fresno County Superior Court today granted summary adjudication in favor of former Bullard High School football coach Don Arax. The ruling strikes Fresno Unified School District's defense that trustee Keisha Thomas's accusation was true. It also eliminates every privilege defense that the district asserted under Civil Code Section 47. Fresno Unified didn't even oppose the motion. In August, Ms. Thomas withdrew the same truth and privilege defenses and later issued a public statement apologizing to Mr. Arax. Brian Whelan, counsel for Don Arax, says for more than 4 years, Don Arax has lived under the cloud of a public accusation that he used a racial slur towards a Bullard student on his team. Today, the legal defenses finally caught up with the facts. Nobody is willing to defend that accusation as true. Ms. Thomas publicly denies making the statement and denies that her son ever attended Bullard. Fresno Unified abandoned its truth defense, and today the court struck it from the case. They were willing to spread the accusation. They were not willing to defend it. And by the way, Ms. Thomas publicly denying having made the statement is ludicrous to the point of insane. She made the statement on the Unfiltered podcast speaking with Darius Assimi, live streamed and then reposted on YouTube and GVWire.com for all the world to see. So pretending that she didn't say it is silly. Whelan goes on. Privilege was the district's shield. Section 47 was the legal basis for Fresno Unified's claim that its trustees' words and the district's own repetition of them to thousands of people, this is a new detail, were protected speech for which it could not be held accountable. That shield is gone. The truth defense is gone. The privilege defenses are gone. What remains is what Fresno Unified said, how widely it spread it, and the extreme harm and damages it caused to Coach Arax. And Fresno Unified spread it widely. Its own witness testified under oath that the communications department sent memos about the accusation, quote, to the entire district, end quote, repeatedly from May 18th, 2022 forward. One of those memos dragged Coach Arax's name into an unrelated incident at another school. One Fresno Unified School District witness testified that he did not believe the accusations. Asked why no one corrected the record, he testified, quote, nobody told me not to say anything, and I just didn't say anything, end quote. That testimony says a lot about how this happened. Fresno Unified had the ability to broadcast an accusation across the district, but apparently nobody thought it was their responsibility to correct it. You cannot unring that bell. But a jury can hold Fresno Unified School District and the people who rang it accountable. For 4 years, Fresno Unified helped carry this accusation through the community. Now that it is time to answer for it in court, it cannot defend the accusation as true and cannot claim its repetition was privileged. The defenses have disappeared. The harm has not. We look forward to putting that evidence before a jury. Now, we know the broad strokes of this story, the very public broad strokes. Keisha Thomas was invited on the Unfiltered podcast as a trustee of the Fresno Unified School District to discuss a unrelated incident involving students taking silly pictures at the Bullard High weight room. In the course of that interview, she falsely accused Coach Arax of calling her child a disgusting racist name. When she was given the opportunity to revise her statement by the podcast, she did not do so. She doubled down. And then later in her own deposition, she pretended not to know if accusing a man of calling a child a racist name could cause people to assume that that man was a racist. She also claimed not to have said the thing that she said on the podcast. Fresno Unified Superintendent Dr. Robert Nelson also was deposed, and in his deposition appears to have acknowledged that at no point did he make any effort to determine the truth of the claim, the false claim, the defamatory claim made by trustee Keisha Thomas. Now we see in greater depth Fresno Unified repeating this claim. Again, from Whelan's comments, Fresno Unified spread it widely. Its own witnesses testified under oath that the communications department sent memos about the accusation to the entire district repeatedly from May 18, 2022 forward. One of those memos dragged Coach Arax's name into an unrelated incident at another school. One FUSD witness testified he did not believe the accusation, asked why no one corrected the record. He said, "Nobody told me not to say anything, and I just didn't say anything." This is inexcusable. It is, I am certain, to Coach Arax, a relief that Fresno Unified has finally acknowledged that they cannot claim truth as defense, and that they have finally acknowledged that they do not enjoy privilege in this fight. That by standing by this trustee, Fresno Unified endorsed her defamatory and false statement. I do not know what this judgment is going to look like. And I cannot imagine how Keisha Thomas intends to pay this judgment. The Fresno Unified School District, after Keisha Thomas issued her apology to Coach Arax, after her son, Al Jr., revised his initial statement under oath while being deposed, was that he never said anything of the sort, that he never claimed that Coach Arax called him a racist name, that he didn't make that claim to anybody, including his mother, Keisha Thomas. Later, Al Jr. released a statement saying, maybe I did say something like that. At which point, Keisha Thomas releases a so-called apology that effectively throws her son under the bus. Now, not only is this an ugly defamation, and look, you got to understand, my outrage here is not just that a terrible lie was told about a good man. It is also that every kid in Fresno Unified who might experience racist mistreatment now has this doubt hanging over that claim. This lie hurts the ability of kids of all races to stand up for themselves, to push back if they are mistreated. It is a disservice to every student, black, white, Asian, Hispanic. We can go down the list. It is a disservice to every student in Fresno Unified. A school board trustee, an elected representative of the entire district, not just Edison, told a terrible lie, an untruth that undermines the ability of kids who might be mistreated this way. One hopes not by a teacher, but perhaps by another student. It undermines their ability to be taken seriously. And then to add further insult, the Board of Trustees has not censured Keisha Thomas. Keisha Thomas has not shown the tact and the grace to resign a position for which she is objectively unfit. And she continues to campaign for Fresno City Council, claiming that she is a leader in the community. This situation was inexcusable when it came out of her mouth, and it has become worse through stubbornness, through pride, through arrogance. It has diminished the well-being of children, children of color, white kids across the board. It has diminished their ability to be heard and taken seriously if or when, unfortunately, somebody does indulge in that kind of abuse. And the residents of District 3 are being told by the rest of the media, yeah, I'm looking at all of you, all the TV stations, all the newspapers, all the radio stations. Why is this not the first and last thought when you talk about Keisha Thomas running for Fresno City Council against Joaquin Arambula? Arambula is a flawed character. And given any superior alternative, I cannot imagine advocating for him to be a member of the Fresno City Council. But given that his only competitor is somebody this objectively unfit for a position of responsibility, the fact that nobody else is talking about this in plain language is inexcusable. And it is a disservice to District 3, to the students of Fresno Unified, and to the entire community. It's shameful. Keisha Thomas should resign from the school board and withdraw from the race. 490-5858 is the number if you've got a comment. Right now, Michael Reed has traffic.
0: Thank you, Philip. Just south of Fresno, we have a two-vehicle accident. Southbound 99 at the South Avenue exit. Traffic is still really backed up in that area right now. In Lemoore, we have a two-vehicle accident. State Route 41 at Lacey Boulevard. And just west of Pixley, we have a solo vehicle rollover accident on Road 80 at Avenue 88. 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I'm Michael Reed King.
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9: Run through your 5 o'clock hour on KMJ. 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Phones are open at 490-5858. And John's on the line. John, welcome to KMJ.
14: Hey, thanks for taking my call. I just wanted to share my perspective on Ms. Thomas and her vying for a city council seat. You know, I totally agree with what you said about her. I think she should resign. I think she should drop out of the race. She might save a little face if she does that. But I see her seeking that higher office as a glaring example of a lot of people, a lot of politicians, let's call them, seeking offices when they're not truthful and they're not going to do what they claim they're going to do. I think they just want to, you know, count on the, and I hate to say this, the ignorant voter to put them in the seat and get them that bigger paycheck.
9: Yeah.
14: So,
9: A candidate like this is entirely dependent upon a low information voter. Anybody who's paying any attention to see the Computec busing scandal, to see her absolutely jaw-dropping travel expenditures, to see the Don Arak's defamation story. I mean, all of this. Voting herself a raise right before they fired like 300 teachers. It's objectively clear this person is not a competent leader. And yet, she's just hoping that name recognition is going to get her across the finish line.
14: Agreed. But I would say maybe competent to the point that she's put more money in her pocket, you know, not competent in the light of serving the community and serving the students of the district, certainly.
9: Well, and that's what mystifies me. People donate to this campaign. You've got organizations endorsing her, and I can't imagine wanting to get any of this publicity associated with my name.
14: I mean, hey, who are you giving your money to? Oh, I don't know. We just, you know, her name was familiar to me, so I decided to write her a check. I mean, come on. At least look into the people that you're, the people and issues that you're going to give your vote for. I mean, that's our duty as American citizens, to vote for those who are going to lead us. And if people don't do their research and learn about these things and learn about the people that are running for office and what their record is, don't get me started with one of the governor candidates. But, you know, just come on, voters, people, educate yourselves. I mean, I know 99% of the people listening to this show have a brain and common sense, which seem to be in short supply these days.
9: Yeah, John, it's you and I are on the same page here. I really appreciate your call. I'm sorry to cut you off. I got to get to news here in just a second, but you're right on the money, and I hope that folks hear what you have to say if they don't hear what I have to say. All right, we got a little special sneak preview for you. I got a chance to talk with John Phillips at KABC yesterday, and we spent a few minutes on the governor's race, the billionaire's tax, and Valadao versus Villegas, the 22nd congressional district. We're going to get to that after we check in just a couple of minutes early with Michael Reed in the KMJ newsroom.
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0: 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California's offering a financial boost to future teachers. KMJ's Liz Kern reports.
15: Under the state's new student teacher stipend program, eligible teaching credential candidates can receive a one-time $10,000 stipend to help offset the cost of completing the required classroom training. Student teachers must complete at least 600 hours of clinical practice, work that has traditionally gone unpaid. State officials say the program is funded through 2032. It could help about 12,500 future teachers each year. Fresno State will host an informational event on the new program on October 13th at the Kremen School of Education. Liz Kern, KMJ News.
0: The Super Bowl is coming to streaming courtesy of Disney. 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
16: 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In ESPN's first Super Bowl production with Joe Buck and Troy Aikman on the call, it's not the first Super Bowl to stream. Tubi offered it free in 2025, and Paramount Plus carried it in 2024, but it will be the first on Disney Plus. Michelle Polino, Fox News.
0: On Wall Street, the Dow closed down 341 points. It's 5:32 at KMJ.
8: Now, the forecast from the North Fork Mono Casino Weather Center.
3: Good afternoon, Central Valley. Happy Wednesday. It's October 7th, the first day of the big Fresno Fair, and it's going to be a warm one this afternoon with triple digits in the forecast for the valley floor. However, we have that heat advisory now expiring Thursday night at 10 o'clock, so that's great news. As we look ahead to the weekend, 90s are back in the forecast, and eventually we dip back down into the 80s by Sunday, possibly even upper 70s as we head into Monday. Next week, we'll still be in the 80s, but much different than what we just saw this past week. For KMJ and ABC 30, I'm Cassandra Gutierrez.
0: Right now, sunny 99 degrees here at Radio City. Checking traffic across the valley. Just south of Fresno, we have a two-vehicle accident southbound 99 at the South Avenue exit. And just west of Pixley, we have a solo vehicle rollover accident on Road 80 and Avenue 88. And in Lemoore, we have a two-vehicle accident state Route 41 at Lacey Boulevard. 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
9: 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Yesterday afternoon, I had the pleasure of chatting with John Phillips at KABC and KSFO. We spent a couple of minutes talking about a couple of the races here in California. We're going to be watching closely when we reconnect on election night here on KMJ, KABC, and KSFO. Here's how that went.
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9: Hey, thank you, John.
25: Well, thank you for being here, and you're going to be with us on election night from 7 to 9 on the radio and from 9 to 10 on the internet, and we're going to be going over all the results.
9: Yes, sir. I'm really genuinely curious to see what happens in California between 50 and the governor's race. I think it's going to be a weird night.
25: Now, what's your plan for staying up that late? Because I normally go to bed at like 8 o'clock. Are you a Diet Coke guy? Are you a Red Bull guy? Are you a black coffee guy? Or are you going to excuse yourself, go to the bathroom with Gavin Newsom and powder your nose?
9: I think my management would probably get mad if I did that. No, Monster Zero. Mm. The white can Monster Zero. Started drinking it when I was in construction and never broke the habit.
25: All right. Well, let's start out by talking about the governor's race here, because we have a race that it seems like

0: out for Hilton if he keeps going the way he's going.
1: I would imagine that there is a feeling in the Central Valley that you guys get overlooked by LA and San Francisco, by many of the statewide politicians. If these guys are ignoring LA and San Francisco, I can only imagine how little of a profile he has in the Central Valley.
0: He has no profile in the Central Valley. The people in this region that are supporting him because his name is followed by the letter D, not because of anything that he's done. He's made no appearances. He's offered no outreach. I mean, even Newsom in the last cycle, and even going into the recall, Newsom at least tossed a bone. He showed up and made noise about high-speed rail, which might have been self-defeating, but at least he turned up in person. Becerra has no desire to do that. Meanwhile, Steve Hilton is showing up everywhere. He's coming to town halls. He's turning up to fundraisers at restaurants. Steve Hilton has demonstrated to the Valley that we count in his mind, and Becerra doesn't care.
1: If he's elected, and the polls suggest that he is, what kind of governor do you think Javier Becerra is going to be? And I ask that question because I get the feeling that this is going to be the California Joe Biden, that it's going to be run by committee. He is going to be the figurehead of the coalition, and it's going to be the unions and some new Dana Williamson that's going to be calling the shots.
0: Yeah, I don't know if that's an upgrade or a downgrade from Newsom and his endless ambition, but I agree with you. It's Becerra is going to do what the party wants. With Newsom, we could at least count on him to act out of self-interest. With Becerra, he knows, or he believes, I should say, that if he just shows up and apes the party line, he's got 8 years of easy living ahead of him.
1: Yeah, I feel the same way. I'm not sure which one is better from my point of view. Having someone who is unbelievably ambitious as Gavin Newsom is, who wants to be president more than anything else in the world, that will sometimes cause him to split with the unions. He split with the unions on the billionaire confiscation tax. He split with the unions on whether or not they can work from home forever or they have to come back to the office in Sacramento. He's willing to have those battles on occasion. I don't think Becerra has the standing to do that. He also doesn't have the national profile that Newsom has. Newsom can raise money outside of the unions and the normal places where Democrats get money in California. He can do that by going on MSNBC or CNN or one of those programs and ring the cash register by going after Donald Trump. I don't think Becerra has that ability. He's a mere mortal compared to Newsom, and he's going to be heavily reliant on the unions to make sure that his campaign coffers are full.
0: I think that that's very reasonable and very likely the way that he plays out. The one thing that does cross my mind is if Newsom is aware of his dependence on California for support, you may see Becerra 1.0 really translate to Newsom 3.0. And I think that that's part of why he's hanging back and staying so quiet, because he doesn't want to contradict the boy that would be president. He knows that whether or not Newsom wins in 28, he's going to be dependent upon Newsom's goodwill if he wants to accomplish anything other than what the legislature tells him to.
1: Steve Hilton, as you mentioned, will show up to the opening of an envelope. He is up and down the state. He is everywhere. He's on all the TV stations, all the radio stations. He's going on left-wing media. He just did Pod Save America. He's willing to go into the lion's den when they invite him there. He's willing to go anywhere and everywhere to make the argument that this state is very poorly run and it's time that we do something different, and by something different, voting Republican. If he gets crushed by 20-plus points, how deflating is that going to be?
0: I don't think it's going to be the hit that the mainstream media is going to want to make it out to be. Because, of course, it'll be, ha-ha, look at that. Once again, Republicans take it in the shorts. And that'll be the reporting that we see on the Big Three and CNN. The reality is Hilton is a long shot to win this thing. And if he closes that gap by any measure, I mean, God forbid Steve Hilton close with a single-digit percentage drop, it sends a really clear message that California is getting fatigued. And that benefits us. Even if Hilton doesn't win,

0: it tells Sacramento, hey, there is a significant plurality that's not satisfied with what's going on right now.
1: Why do you think it is that we're having such a hard time in this state getting a course correction when you look at other blue states in the country that have experienced one party rule and a government that has not served them well? They have course corrected. Vermont has a Republican governor. That's a state that has a socialist in Bernie Sanders representing it in the United States Senate. But they have a longtime Republican incumbent in that state who has no problem winning re-election. In the state of New York, Kathy Hochul is in a real race for re-election where the Republican candidate is within single digits and has the real ability to beat her as she seeks another 4 years. Why do you think they can do it in other blue states, but in California, it just seems like Charlie Brown on the football?
0: It's Hollywood and Silicon Valley. They need to maintain the status quo. It doesn't matter that unions are outrageously expensive. It doesn't matter that the cost of living is insane for anybody who can't afford to commute in a McLaren. But what matters is that they hang on to the deals that they've been able to hammer out, again, with this legislature and with this governor. And any threat to that is unwelcome. And that's why you're not going to see somebody like Hilton, who's pro-business, get support from those lobbies the way that he should. I mean, look at big tech with President Trump. And then you look at how they're behaving in this election, and it's really clear that they just don't want anybody to move their cheese.
1: Proposition 40, the billionaire wealth confiscation tax, is going to be the most expensive ballot initiative in California history. Right now, the polls say it's not over 50%, which always puts an initiative in the danger zone territory. What does your gut tell you is going to happen with that?
0: I think that it's going to fail, but it's going to fail by a slim margin. And this is one of those examples of the stopped clock can be right twice a day. Newsom coming out against it, I think, is going to be what dampens the enthusiasm. Nobody in Silicon Valley is going to vote for this because everybody in Silicon Valley believes themselves to be a temporarily embarrassed billionaire. And you're not going to see support for it coming out of Hollywood for similar reasons. The support in the Valley never existed. So I think that you're going to see the working class in the coastal cities step up for it, but they're not going to represent more than half the state.
1: What worries me about this initiative is that if this initiative passes and this branch of the SEIU gets their money, I think there's going to be the attitude, if you can't beat them, join them. And so next time around, the teachers will do the same thing, and then the firefighters will do it, and then the prison guards will do it, and each influential union in Sacramento will get their turn up at the plate, and we're going to end up with nothing left.
0: Yeah, it's the taxpayer only has so much tolerance for tax. I mean, we self-imposed. Here in the Valley, we've had something called Measure C, that's been around for decades, that's been our roads repair, half-cent sales tax. We voted for it countywide in Fresno County. Now we've got something very different, and the taxpayers are looking at it sideways. Likewise, this billionaire's tax isn't really a billionaire's tax. It's an everybody tax. And if California makes the mistake, I don't think they'll repeat it. The unions might try to go back to that well, but ultimately the unions aren't the thing that push the voter over the edge. I mean, look, yard signs and mailers are great, but if I can't afford to buy groceries, I'm not going to keep going in that direction.
1: And it's interesting to me that the billionaires, led by Sergey Brin, are really ponying up the dough to defeat this thing. And I look at that and I go, okay, I'm glad that you're involved. I'm glad that you're active. I'm glad that you're opening up your wallet. But if you want to cut these things off at the pass, there are better ways of spending your money and there are better ways of doing it. Breaking the supermajority in Sacramento is at the top of the list. Having a California Republican Party that is funded and professionalized at the state level and the county levels is something that would also be helpful. Making sure that the Howard Jarvis Association has the tools that they need to go out and make the argument to the legislators, to the people, and say, no, this isn't good for us. In the big cities, making sure that there are candidates like a Matt Mahan or a Mayor Lurie that are on the ballot and running every time one of those seats comes up is something I think that is very important. Yet they don't do that. And they expect, I guess, all of these cities and all of these counties to do their own thing and these organizations to raise their own money. And it's just very difficult in a one-party state to do that if there is no seed money, if there's no money coming from these billionaires that can allow these organizations to have the resources that they need to fight these battles. Do you think that they'll learn something from what happened this cycle and they'll change the way that they do their giving? Or do you think they're just going to disengage and say, okay, we won this battle. It's now over. We can go back to living our lives.
0: I actually think this is where President Trump becomes very instructive. You saw the inauguration. You've seen the rallies, the gatherings, the fundraisings, the dinners in the Rose Garden. At the highest points of big tech, they have begun to figure out that conservative candidates being pro-business are actually good for what they do. And so I think that Silicon Valley is watching Washington, D.C. very, very carefully. And I think that if President Trump simply holds his ground, whatever happens with the billionaire tax, I think that you're going to see more of a, maybe not truly conservative lean, but I think that you're going to see a more open-minded attitude about supporting the Republican Party, supporting conservative candidates, because those fiscal policies do work better for big tech.
1: We used to have a bunch of House races that were heavily contested. In fact, Nancy Pelosi was famous last cycle as saying that the path to the majority runs through the state of California. And back then, that was true. We had a lot of seats that were contested by both parties. After Proposition 50, we only have a handful of seats that are being contested. One of those seats is in the Central Valley of California, where incumbent Congressman David Valadao is being challenged by a DSA Democrat. What do you see happening in that race?
0: I actually think that Randy Villegas has already stepped in it. I think that he's made his fatal mistake by rallying with Bernie Sanders last week. Look, that district, while it has gone for the Democratic presidential candidate in most of the past several cycles, there's a reason that David's continued to hold on, and it's because he's built credibility with the voters, with the constituents in that area. I mean, David was one of the only Republicans who voted to impeach President Trump in that second impeachment. He took a lot of grief for that from the right. But on the left, it was seen as somebody making a principled argument based on the evidence in front of him at the time. And when you look at the economy down there, this, you know, yay socialism attitude that bringing Bernie Sanders in, it broadcasts loud and clear. Randy Villegas is not one of us. He does not understand our economy. He does not understand our needs. And promising me free childcare is not going to keep the water flowing, so my job's there.
1: What's the popularity of the DSA in the Central Valley right now?
0: How low does the scale go? somewhere between that white stuff that forms in the corner of your mouth when you're really thirsty and Congress itself.
1: It's so weird to me that they would go with a candidate like that, because if you just ran a blue dog Democrat with a Hispanic surname, in this climate, you'd probably win. But throwing a DSA candidate out there against a longtime incumbent seems to be a mistake.
0: It's unquestionably a mistake. But for whatever reason, the Democrats in that part of the state are looking, they're looking at San Francisco, they're looking at San Jose, and they're thinking that that's the winning formula. And it's a gross misalignment with what the people in the area want. It's a gift to David Valadao that they continue. I mean, the last two cycles, he had a guy who was lying about his age on dating profiles and refusing to answer simple questions about using yard signs from his assembly campaign to announce his run for Congress. Now they've got a guy who's partying with Bernie Sanders on the weekend. The Democrats down there just don't know what the constituents want. And that again, plays well for David.
1: Philip Teresi, our colleague from KMJ in Fresno, who you can listen to on election night on KABC in LA, KSFO in San Francisco, and KMJ in the Central Valley. You can follow him on X at Philip Teresi and listen to him weekday afternoons on KMJ in Fresno. Philip, thanks so much for stopping by.
0: Thank you.
1: We'll see you on election night.
0: Thank you again to John Phillips, Randy Wang, and the entire team at KABC for letting me be a part of that. Stick around. A preview of what's coming up tonight at opening night of the big Fresno Fair is on the way on KMJ.
2: Here in Fresno, traffic a little slow right now. Southbound 41 between the Herndon and Shaw Avenue exits. Near Reed Lee, we have a two-vehicle accident at Dinuba and Englehart Avenues. And in Lemoore, we have a two-vehicle accident, State Route 41 at Lacey Boulevard. 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I'm Michael Reed.
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7: 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Like I said a minute ago, it is opening night at the Big Fresno Fair, the Table Mountain Concert Series, brought to you by Toyota. And Modella Especial is welcoming Kansas and Starship, featuring Mickey Thomas, to the Paul Paul Theater. And I get to go welcome them. So I'm going to go because I got to be on stage like crazy soon. I will see you guys at the Big Fresno Fair. I leave you with a little preview of what's coming tonight at the Paul Paul Theater. I'll be back with you tomorrow afternoon at 2 o'clock here on KMJ, KMJNow.com, and everywhere you stream. Gary.

The central San Joaquin Valley was a budding agricultural giant in 1882 when a group of Fresno businessmen, growers, and ranchers met to form the Fresno Fairground Association. The first Fresno Fair opened in 1884 and featured a five-day racehorse meet, a few small produce displays, and several head of livestock. Betting was legal, and admission to the grounds was free. A grandstand and a $20,000 pavilion were finished a few weeks before the 1888 fair. Agricultural and industrial exhibit halls were erected in 1911, followed 2 years later by a commerce building. Though the nation's economic hardship caused the local fair to hit a rough patch for several years, the beginning of a true tradition for the Fresno Fair was inaugurated with the hiring of Clyde Eberhardt in 1910. A man of great energy and vision, he was responsible for such spectaculars as the 1919 Great Train Wreck. Under Eberhardt's guidance, auto racing, Raisin Day parades featuring movie stars, exhibitions by tennis stars, and aeroplane rides all helped showcase the Fresno Fair as one of the top expositions in the country. In 1914, 7,000 children celebrated All Schools Day, where every child within a radius of 30 miles of Fresno came as a guest of the Fair Association. Thousands of youngsters swarmed over the fairgrounds, and by their enthusiasm, stirred their somewhat sophisticated elders to an increased interest. I'm Mark Standriff for Valley Legends, The Legacies Continue, sponsored by the Pipkin Detective Agency at gopipkin.com and the Fresno Historical Society. When you're riding-

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4: He wants to know more. I'm Lisa LaSera, Fox News. President Trump says Russia needs to share more information about a suspected case of the plague.
5: President Trump says Russian health officials are sharing a little about a suspected case of the pneumonic plague that killed one lab worker in Siberia.
6: We expect them to share it a lot with our people. I just met with our people. We have brilliant experts. They know everything about what's going on. And all of that information is going through them.
5: Speaking with reporters in the Oval Office, the president says Russia says the case is very much under control. President Trump also notes he has a call set up with Russian President Vladimir Putin. Today is Putin's birthday.
4: Fox's Jared Halpern at the White House, an official with the World Health Organization, is also calling on Russia to provide more information. This evening, the president traveled to San Antonio, Texas, in support of Senate candidate Ken Paxton, who's running a close race against Democrat James Tallarico.
7: A vote for Tallarico is a vote to turn Texas into a dirty, failing, crime-ridden third world dumping ground. And a vote for Ken Paxton is a vote to save Texas and defend everything that made Texas great.
4: The latest polling has Tallarico leading Paxton, the state's current attorney general. In 2023, Paxton was impeached by the Texas State House over allegations of misusing his office to aid a campaign donor, but was acquitted by the state Senate. Tropical storm Isaias is gaining strength off eastern Mexico. Forecasters say it should become the first hurricane of the season by tomorrow morning before it enters the Gulf Coast later this week. Landfall expected late Friday or early Saturday between the Mississippi coast and the Florida Panhandle. The storm is on track to become the latest first Atlantic hurricane in 121 years. 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
17: He's here. He's here. Now, broadcasting from the underground command post, deep in the bowels of a hidden bunker, somewhere under the brick and steel of a nondescript building, we've once again made contact with our leader, Mark Levin.

0: couple of them in here. Our number, 877-381-3811, 877-381-3811. We will have two Senate candidates on the program, one an incumbent, one running for a open seat, Michigan's Mike Rogers. We will have him on in hour two. And Dan Sullivan, Alaska, we will have him on in hour three. These are two tight races, and I told you, we are about saving this country. And we do it through the spoken word, and we do it by promoting solid, conservative, even now, just Republican candidates to stop us from losing the country to the Democrat Party, the Communists, the Socialists, the Islamists, and all the other ists. Because it's a big problem. And in that vein, I want to start this way. There's a lot to get to, and we're going to get to all of it. The mayor of New York, what a disgusting jihadi he is. And there's so much more. But first, on Hannity yesterday, just a shortcut, cut one, go.
1: First of all, unfettered illegal immigration has resulted in, what, 100 Sharia courts in Great Britain, no-go zones in France. Yeah, there is a student protest, but there's a larger component. If people are moving in mass numbers and they don't want to assimilate in Western Europe, the predictable result is what we see in Great Britain and France, is it not?
2: Yeah, the predictable result is what we're seeing in our big cities, too. They're here. The gates are wide open. If Donald Trump hadn't won re-election as the 47th president of the United States, we would be France right now. Let's make no mistake about this. The fact of the matter is the Marxist-Islamist alliance that I've been talking about here for years, on radio for years, and written about it for years, it is here. It's not coming. It is here. This is what the Democrat Party wants to turn America into. Mr. and Mrs. America, I want you to look at France right now. The military has been undermined. They have a weak military. Their police force has been undermined, undermanned. It's weak. Exactly what the Democrats are talking about, defunding the police and so forth and so on. Literally bringing migrants into the country who have no intention of assimilating. Quite the contrary, they seek to overthrow our society. And the Democrats are like the Marxists and the Communists and the Socialists in Europe. They are trashing our Constitution, which is the bulwark of our civil liberties. They're trashing our Declaration of Independence. They're using DEI. They're using everything they can to destroy this society. They want to destroy the Supreme Court. They want to destroy our checks and balances. They want to centralize power. They want one-party rule. That's what they want. And they think they're going to get it. The more Islamists they can wave into this country, the more Marxists they can wave into this country. And that kind of power is fleeting. And look at your screen. That's what it results in. That is the destruction of a civil society. You cannot have an America. You cannot have a democracy, period, if you don't have a civil society. When you're bringing people into this country of a completely different culture, a culture of violence, when you're bringing people into this country who are revolutionaries, some of them are intellectuals, who secrete themselves into our universities, into our media, into the Democrat Party, this is what you get. We need to be promoting Americanism. We need to be promoting what the president has done. Close the borders. Now go through the individuals who are here under the Democrats and Biden. But this election is whether we want to be the United States of America or that, France. Whether we want to be the United States of America or Britain, which is collapsing. Two of the oldest democracies on the face of the earth are collapsing in front of our eyes. And it all happened here because the Democrat Party attacks Americanism, it attacks capitalism, it attacks real immigration laws, it is attacking anybody who stands up to this. We have almost 4,000 mosques in America. That was fast. We have hundreds and hundreds of other facilities of that sort in America. That was fast. It's the zoning boards, the planning boards, Democrat cities, Democrat states, now Texas, now Florida. It's strategic. How do we know that? Because CARE tells us what they're doing. Because the Muslim Brotherhood tells us what they're doing. They just don't think we're going to do anything about it. And the fact of the matter is they have partners in Bernie Sanders, in AOC,
3: in many of the miscreants and reprobates who've won Democrat primaries and they want to bring into our Congress, for God's sakes. What do you think the framers of the Constitution would think if we have a Democrat Party that is promoting individuals to go to our Congress who vote on our interest, yours and mine, whether they come from a district or another state? And what are they voting for? The destruction of our country. They're going to take an oath to uphold our Constitution, and their fingers are going to be crossed behind their backs because they have no intention of doing that. Their goal is to destroy it. This election is so crucial. It is so crucial. We got a little taste of this, didn't we, a few years ago? We got a taste of this under Biden when we saw the streets in New York and the streets in L.A. and some of the other streets. We got a taste of this. Of course, Mondami didn't return your call. He could care less what you think or anybody else thinks who he disagrees with. That's the truth. So this election is whether you truly believe in America, Americanism, constitutionalism, the rule of law, 250th anniversary, for God's sakes, right now, or whether you are going to vote either by not voting or voting for the wrong team, whether you're going to vote for tyranny, totalitarianism, and individuals who want to destroy the country. You know, I play tapes of imams on my radio show. Imams from Dearborn, Michigan, from Paterson, New Jersey, from other places in California, and so forth and so on. And they are telling us, and they are telling their worshipers, to overthrow America, trashing our country, and so forth and so on. No country can survive this. No country can survive the importation of people into it that seek to feed off of it and then destroy it. And the Democrat Party thinks that it's going to get power by doing this. And in the end, whether it's Iran or France or Britain, they'll be swallowed up with the rest of us. We need to take a stand. And this election is the only way that we, the people, can take a stand and say no and hell no. We've had men and women who have died for this country from the beginning of the republic. We can't vote and make sure that we save this republic. That's what's at stake, and I'm done.
0: And I'm live now, and I think that is a key message the Republicans have to have the guts to make. In addition to the economic message, where there are so many pieces of information that are basically smothered by the media that they need to seize and promote. Now, I know the media are corrupt, especially the New York Slimes. And I know the rest of the media pretty much take the lead from the New York Slimes. But I want to remind you that that is a media company, the original ownership of which had very significant attachments to the slave movement and slavery, that the New York Times Corporation had a reporter, chief correspondent in Moscow, who was the mouthpiece, the propagandist for Joseph Stalin, that management knew it. And as Stalin was mass executing people and starving millions of Ukrainians in 1932, the New York Times covered up for him. In fact, the New York Times did more than that. They celebrated the man. A few years later, as Hitler was coming to power and the Nazi Party in the Third Reich, they had another correspondent in Berlin who was a Nazi sympathizer. The ownership, again, in the New York Slimes, they didn't want to ruffle any feathers. They didn't want to offend Franklin Roosevelt. They didn't want to offend non-Jewish readers. So they spent most of those years up and to and through 1944, covering up the Holocaust, pushing it to its back pages. There have been many books written on this. We've gone over them over the years. I've written about it in Unfreedom of the Press, an entire chapter as well. Then came the late 1950s, when this same company, the New York Times, and their reporters ushered in Fidel Castro, lied about him, lied about the breadth and width of his support, which amounted to a couple dozen fellow guerrilla terrorists. All the suffering that the New York slime has promoted, being on the wrong side of history, the wrong side of evil, time and again, including now in the Middle East, where it gave voice to Hamas, it gave voice to the idea of genocide in Gaza, it gave voice to the casualties, the numbers, the data being put out by Hamas. And even Hamas now has corrected its numbers, and report after report, expert after expert, general after general, retired general has now said there was no genocide, period. In fact, what the Israelis did was quite the opposite. It was remarkable, their humanitarianism. But the lies are out there. The anti-Semitism is out there. And we have bureaucrats that work for our government, both in the Holy Land and in our own country, that have been there a long time, that have also sided with Hamas, Turkey, Qatar, Hezbollah, and their vicious, vile hate for Israel and the United States of America and the alliance of the two countries. Mark my words on this. Mark my words. October 7th, 3 years ago. You know what happened. We've talked about it time and again. If you want to look at some of what happened, the 47 minutes of videotape, you can find them online. You better have a strong stomach. It is beyond monstrous imagination. And even the Nazis tried to cover up what they had done toward the end of the war, when liberating troops were moving into these various concentration camps, and they were quickly running their ovens, quickly with the mass graves, doing everything they could, burning stacks and stacks and piles of human beings. But the Palestinians, that's right, the Palestinians, they recorded it. They were proud of it. Not a single Palestinian person or family in Gaza came to the assistance of any of the men, women, children, babies who've been kidnapped. Not so in Europe. There were righteous Gentiles who put their lives on the line to try to do things. Not one person came forward in Gaza, not one. I want to tell you about this New York mayor. I want to tell you what he said and what he didn't say. It's not New York-centric, ladies and gentlemen. This is the face. This is the mind. This is the belief system of the Marxist Islamists in our country. And if one can get elected mayor of New York City, our biggest city, our most important city, then one can get elected anywhere. The lieutenant governor of Virginia. I'll be right back.
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0: Folks, I believe the enemies of this country aren't just outside our borders. 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

0: There have been a lot of wonderful posts and statements throughout the country by politicians. Some, even by Democrats, even while they promote an ideology that is anti-American, anti-Christian, and anti-Israel, that is anti-Jewish. Mamdani is the face of this hate. He is a jihadi in a suit. He knows how to smile. He knows how to talk the talk. He could easily be chairman and CEO of CARE, the Muslim Brotherhood in America. After all, they are his allies and supporters. And he issued a statement today that people want him to apologize for. People who want him to apologize don't understand what we're dealing with here. Why would he apologize for something he truly believes and something that he advocates? Rather than him apologizing, those who voted for him should apologize to the rest of us, the entire country. I will deal with him when we return.
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1: From the Jerusalem Post, and I chose that paper for a reason, because no doubt Mamdani would be very upset. Mamdani, suffering did not begin, and on October 7, continued throughout Israel's Gaza genocide. I want to congratulate the Hitlerians. I want to congratulate the jihadis. I want to congratulate the Marxists and the fascists. You have managed to take one of the most outrageous and grotesque lies in human history and mainstream it. You have podcasters with the IQ of a cucumber who just keep regurgitating it because they want to continue to spread it. And they're not the only ones. Democrats, labor parties. There was no genocide in Gaza. We've had now report after report after report. We've had thousands of experts sign a letter. We now have 75 retired generals, Americans, done the same thing. We've had the top experts that our country relies on say the same thing. We've had independent analyses that have been done saying the same thing. In fact, the truth is inverse to what this claim is. The civilian casualties in urban warfare as a result of the Israelis defending themselves and responding to the unbelievable, horrendous attack on their people is the lowest in modern recorded history.

genocide and war crimes during the Israel-Hamas war and the Gaza ceasefire. Why is it that he never once accuses Arab countries of apartheid? Where'd all the Christians go, let alone the Jews? If you've ever been to Israel, you know there's no such thing as apartheid. Arabs who are Christian, Arabs who are Muslim, Jews. And Jews of every kind. Americans. Japanese, Koreans, Ethiopians. It's a melting pot. The majority of Islamist countries. Well, you don't get to live there. You don't get to live there at all. It's funny, there's never been an accounting, certainly not recently, certainly not the press, of how many Christians have been slaughtered in the Middle East over the centuries. Has there? Why is that? Even when you look at Europe, 250,000 rapes in Britain? You heard me right, 250,000? British girls targeted by mostly Pakistani Muslims? See what's going on in France? See what's going on in our country a few years back under the Biden regime? Zoran Mondami, New York City, Mondami released a statement today commemorating the third anniversary of October 7 massacre, which he said that the suffering did not begin nor end that day. The suffering instead continued through the Israeli government's devastating ongoing genocide in Gaza, which it has killed more than 74,000 Palestinians, including 21,000 children, he claimed. Even since the so-called ceasefire, more than 1,400 Palestinians have been killed. That suffering has intensified with every Israeli bomb dropped on ambulances waiting outside hospitals, every drone strike targeting a residential building or journalist, every shipment of food that's turned away at the border crossing. Many New Yorkers, he said, are reckoning with this unbearable grief, and we mourn alongside them, and while knowing that our tax dollars fund these war crimes. 3 years later, we must refuse to accept a world in which occupation and apartheid continue, where war crimes are met with impunity. Mm-hmm. Yep. Mike Huckabee, one of the great ambassadors of all time. He's got courage. He's got morality. And yes, my wonderful stepson does work for him, appointed by the President of the United States. And he is a fantastic young man. Maybe I'll bring him on the radio one day. All of our kids are absolutely fantastic. All four of them. Decent, moral, ethical. Now the media are targeting David, trying to ruin him and destroy his character. I won't put up with it. I'm not going to put up with it. Here's what Mike Huckabee said. He said it's absurd and completely false. There is no apartheid. There is no occupation. This is Huckabee. The man knows that what he is saying is not true. It would be as if the 25th anniversary of 9/11, he were to stand up and say, yes, it was tragic that those planes crashed into the World Trade Center towers, but America overreacted. America went beyond what it should have. America must be condemned for its response to the massacre of its own people, Huckabee said. Israel responded rightly to the massacre and slaughter of so many civilians, including their women. Israel's ambassador to the UN, Danny Danon, another great man, denounced Mondami's statement as an attempt to hijack the anniversary of October 7 and turn it into yet another propaganda attack against Israel. We will not let this happen, he said. We will remember those who were murdered, and we will never forget who was behind this massacre. Israel's consul general in New York, Ophir Akunis, he announced that Mondami's speech, calling him a disgrace, a source of shame, and an insult to memory of the murdered victims. It's not too late to attend the screening of the atrocities film we are holding this evening, he said, and witness with your own eyes, for the first time, the kind of human monsters you support, he said. Anyone with a human heart should be ashamed of Mondami's response
So the October

0: October 7 massacre, a day when human monsters invaded the state of Israel on a holiday, murdering, kidnapping, beheading hundreds, raping hundreds of women. Hundreds. Yep. And so a variety of groups have condemned him, and but he won't care, you see. That's why asking him to apologize. Would you ask a colonel with the Nazi army to apologize? Seriously? Yes, I consider Mamdani a Nazi. Why wouldn't I? Now, he may be offended by that. Ask me if I care. But why wouldn't I accuse him of being a Nazi? It would stand up in court, too. Who else puts out a statement like this? Who else puts out jihadi propaganda like he has, certainly in the past? It's okay. That's what he is. Sometimes you need to call people by their names. I believe he is. That's my opinion. I believe he is. That's my opinion. When somebody makes statements like this on October 7th, you know damn well he's chuckling. You know damn well he's purposely trying to create controversy. Okay. He's created it. He's drawn our attention. He's drawn our attention. Yeah. I'll be right back.
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0: You know, many of us, we look at the past and we say to ourselves, how the hell did so many Germans vote for Hitler? How the hell did so many Russians support Lenin? How the hell did so many Chinese support Mao? The Marxists, the Islamists. And many died, many suffered horribly, many were impoverished. We have a great country in spite of the communists, in spite of the Islamists. You understand what I'm saying? We've built this country. Your parents and grandparents built this country. Our ancestors built this country. We did. This is a nation not of immigrants, it's a nation of citizens. I've said this for decades. We've done this. You've done this. Your families have done this. Not only have we built this country into this magnificent place and stand on the shoulders of the founders and the framers, but many of us have ancestors who went to war to protect it and defend it. And we're just going to hand it over to some newbies? We're going to hand it over to people who are first or second generation Islamists out of Arab and Muslim majority nations that many of those nations don't even want because they don't want these terrorists turning on them? We're going to allow a tiny country, Qatar, of 330,000 Qataris that has over a million indentured servants, we're going to allow them to destroy our best colleges and universities and K through 12? Is that what we're going to do? We're going to let local zoning boards and local planning boards hand out zoning approval like lollipops to imams and others who want to destroy our country that preach terrorism, right? Right here in the heart of our nation? Is that what immigration is supposed to be about? Is that what our colleges and public schools are supposed to be about? Is that what our media are supposed to be about? The Democrat Party, for God's sakes? Seriously? Mall of America, terror plot thwarted, suspect, ISIS sympathizer arrested by the FBI. I want to thank the FBI. Kash Patel is doing a hell of a job. We're not going to catch these people all the time. There's too damn many of them now. They're in every corner of the country. We're a target-rich environment in this country because we're a free country. So the people who believe in terrorism, the people who believe in centralized government, they use our freedom, they use our Constitution to try to destroy us. Mall of America terror plot thwarted. Shitun Abdullah Mahmud. Not Irish. Not Italian. Not Christian, not Jewish, not Polish, not Indian. 18 years old, arrested after buying an AK-47 style rifle from undercover FBI employee. He allegedly pledged allegiance to ISIS, discussed carrying out a mass shooting at the Mall of America, was arrested after buying an AK-47 style rifle, magazines, plural, ammunition, from an undercover FBI employee, according to newly filed federal documents. He allegedly spent months discussing his desire to carry out an attack, telling an FBI confidential source in September, "I can't wait until I kill Kufar man." October 24 is the day, Isha Allah, according to an affidavit filed in federal court in Minnesota. Do you know of another religion that has so many terrorists doing this sort of thing, Mr. Badu? There aren't any. Except one. Did I mention it? Is that Islamophobia? No. The attack on us, that's Amerophobia. Amerophobia. When the source later asked why he had chosen October 24, Mahmoud allegedly pointed to a Hamang Arts celebration at the Mall of America, saying it would have a lot of people, the affidavit says, so he would slaughter a lot of people. Muhammad met with someone he believed to be a loyal member of ISIS to attempt to purchase the AK-47 rifle, knowing it would be used in a felony or federal crime of terrorism. Mahmoud planned to use the gun he bought in a high-traffic public area just a few weeks' time in support of a designated foreign terrorist organization, ISIS. How many of these lone wolves and how many others who aren't lone wolves are in our country? I'm betting a lot. We'll be right back.
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6: Terror attack stopped. I'm Lisa Lacera, Fox News. The FBI says it prevented a mass shooting at the Mall of America, arresting an 18-year-old from Richfield, Minnesota.
7: His name is Sheikhdoun Abdulali Mohammed. Now, court documents indicate that Mohammed had been the focus of a counterterrorism investigation going back to 2024. And since then, investigators had been monitoring his communications with a confidential source, hundreds of messages across social media and encrypted messaging platforms. Mohammed pledged his allegiance to ISIS a year ago, according to prosecutors, and wanted to travel overseas to fight for ISIS. But according to the criminal complaint, in July, Mohammed sent messages indicating he couldn't afford to pay for a flight overseas and instead planned to commit a terror attack here in Minnesota.
6: Fox's Garrett Tenney in Minneapolis. The FBI says Mohammed paid $600 to an undercover agent posing as a member of ISIS for an AK-47 and 200 rounds of ammunition. He's charged with knowingly receiving a firearm and ammunition in order to commit terrorism. President Trump making another trip to Texas tonight in San Antonio in support of Senate candidate Ken Paxton.
8: He's a fantastic man, and what a job he's done. And you know, you get elected on job performance. If you get elected on job performance, you're going to have a blowout. Because there's nobody like him, right?
6: Polls have Paxton trailing Democrat James Tallarico. The president was interrupted by multiple protesters, with one getting close to the stage.
8: He's going back home to mom right now. He's going to get the hell bowled out. Because what he doesn't know is that his mom voted for Trump.
6: Some of the protesters were led out by police. Texas has put to death a man who fatally shot a convenience store clerk during a robbery in 2000. Jamal Howard died by lethal injection at the state prison in Huntsville. 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
15: He's here. 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
0: Hello, America. 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Our number, 877-381-3811, 877-381-3811. Senate race in Michigan is crucial. It's crucial for two reasons. We need that Republican seat with Mike Rogers at number two. Let's please not elect a Marxist Islamist jihadi to the Senate. Seriously, folks? We have got to stop this, or we're going to be hanging ourselves. We've got to stop this. This is no joke. It's terrible. I wanted to play Dan Rosen, the U.S. attorney from Minnesota, what he had to say about this 18-year-old would-be ISIS terrorist who wanted to slaughter as many people as he could in the biggest mall in America, which, by the way, that mall, there's a lot of Muslims who go to that mall. Just thought I'd point that out. Cut five, go.
16: Pleased to announce that as a result of their tremendous vigilance and professionalism, the FBI yesterday arrested and today we have charged an individual who was planning a mass casualty attack in support of ISIS at the Mall of America later this month. A complaint was filed this morning here in federal district court. The complaint charges Sheikh Dune Abdullahi Mohammed with acquiring an AK-47 assault rifle and 200 rounds of ammunition in order to commit a federal crime of terrorism, including attempting to provide material support to a designated foreign terrorist organization. The American people and the citizens of Minnesota should know from yesterday's arrest, which was the culmination of an outstanding law enforcement and intelligence operation, that federal law enforcement is standing up to their calling to protect us. Here, because of their vigilance and diligence, they were able to detect a threat and disrupt it before the defendant carried out his intention to kill, in his words, maybe 30 to 60 people, as we allege in far greater detail in the complaint. Today's charges demonstrate that the threat of terrorism in support of ISIS and other foreign terrorist organizations is active and continuing.
0: Mm-hmm. We're going to be seeing a lot more of this, and I just don't see how we can stop every single one. I just don't. Democrats opened the borders. Millions of people came through, including God knows how many jihadis like this. And then what's going on in these mosques, these imams, these phony scholars and professors and all the rest of it. It is damning. President of the United States in the Oval Office today regarding France and what's been going on there. Let's go to cut four, please. Go.
17: President, we've been seeing chaos play out in France. You posted online what's happening in France is out of control, mass migration. Could that happen here in the United States?
18: Well, we stopped it. We had the worst, you could call it migration, but we had we had 25 million people pour into our country illegally. They should not have been allowed. And they were from places you don't want to know about, and they committed, many of them, very, very bad crimes. They were drug dealers. There were many prisons released into our country, where countries like Venezuela and others would release 100% of their prisoners, and they'd bus them over to our border, and they just walk into our country. This is what we had, 25 million. We've gotten most of them out. We've gotten the bad one, the worst of the worst, as we call them. We've gotten them out. But that was a terrible thing. It was that something like that could be allowed to happen.
0: Mm-hmm. You see, ladies and gentlemen, there's a provision in the Constitution that compels a president to comply with the law, even laws he doesn't agree with. Joe Biden violated that. He violated that. He violated it a lot more than that. He and the radicals he surrounded himself, really kind of shocking. There's a shocking piece that was just put out by the Department of Homeland Security. And Bill Malusion was all over it, and he posted, he said, look, a new DHS Inspector General report finds that the Biden administration, I want you to listen to this, you're going to be voting, you have the ability to influence other people in your circle, and even outside your circle, to vote the right way. A new DHS Inspector General report finds the Biden administration took almost no enforcement action. Almost no enforcement action against visa overstays, including public safety threats, and arrested only a handful out of millions. He said the numbers are stunning from fiscal year 2021 to fiscal year 2024. Now, understand what that means. People came here. Visa means they're here temporarily and for a very specific reason. So you have people who violated that, stayed longer than they were supposed to. When you stay longer than you're supposed to, you're not only supposed to be removed, you also are penalized. You can't come back for something like another 10 years. I'm doing this off the top of my head or whatever. That's how serious this is. And what this report, this DHS Inspector General report states, is that other than a handful of cases, the Biden administration allowed all those people who overstayed their visas to stay. Listen to this. ICE received over 3.1 million visa overstay leads, roughly 104,000 of which had public safety or national security concerns. Over 100,000. But that resulted in only 496 investigations by ICE and only 8 arrests. So out of 3.1 million leads, out of 104,000 which had public safety and national security concerns, a total of 8 were arrested and 496 were investigated. This is on top of all the lawfare that was going on in America. A September 2021 Mayorkas policy memo directed ICE to target only illegal immigrants considered priority one leads, the highest threat to public safety. That's it. Out of 1,769 viable priority one visa overstay leads, ICE only conducted 84 investigations out of 1,769 and only 2 arrests. You see? The majority of the more than 3 million visa overstay leads were deemed non-priority. 2.8 million of those non-priority leads were sent to ICE for investigation, leading to just 5 investigations. Five out of 2.8 million. And only 2 arrests out of 2.8 million. Another shocking piece of the report, visa overstays tracked by CBP exploded 364% during Biden's first full year in office. The tracked visa overstays by 2021 171,000 plus tracked visa overstays. 2022, 795,000. 1 year later. 1 year later. The Mayorkas memo was behind, the IG reported, was largely behind the complete lack of enforcement. We'll circle back and discuss this soon, but I need to take a break. We'll be right back.
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0: The race for Senate in Michigan is crucial for Michiganders, and it's also crucial for the rest of the country. You have a man that has a background in the military, background in the FBI, a background on one of the most important committees in the House, and now he's running for the Senate, not only to advance a pro-American agenda, but to stop somebody who hates this country, who's quite diabolical, from taking up a Senate seat. And his name is Mike Rogers. Mike Rogers, how are you tonight?
1: Mr. Levin, I am doing fantastic. Thanks for asking. I hope you are well, is doing well yourself.
0: I'll do better if you win. Let me put it to you that way. Now, so true. Let me ask you a few questions here. First of all, This guy is really a true Jew hater, isn't he? Let's be honest.
1: Oh, there's no doubt about it. When you think about how aggressive he has been on not responding to the terrorist attack that happened here in our synagogue, he can't condemn the IRGC. He won't do it. He won't condemn the Muslim Brotherhood. This guy is as bad as you think he is. And he has these word salads about, he supports everybody's ethnic whatever to exist. I mean, that's just a bunch of nonsense. Does not support Israel's right to exist. It really is bad. And what he's doing, this is what's so important about this, Mark. This is exactly why we have to win this race. He is basically creating, through dog whistles and whatnot, an environment where, think of this, there's young girls walking across the University of Michigan campus have to hide their Star of David's because they're getting harassed for being Jewish. And so, but those words have consequences. That language has consequences. That fierce defending of Hassan Piker, who comes up with some really vile language for our Jewish population here, it has a consequence. And that's who he is. That's why we can't give him a platform anywhere near the United States Senate. First of all, he couldn't get a security clearance. As a former FBI guy, Mark, I can tell you, with just his family background alone, he couldn't get a security clearance. And here he is walking into the United States Senate. We can't let that happen.
0: You know, Mike, look at his family, too. His father, now his sister, the ties. These aren't ties to the Muslim community. These are ties to terror groups, terror front groups. I mean, Piker, he now pretends, some podcaster in California. That was his best pal that he was palling around with the last day of his primary battle. He had him around. He's cleaned out his social media. You think this is going to work?
1: I hope not. I hope people are waking up. I will tell you that we are making huge progress in the Jewish Democrat community here in Michigan. Huge. Good. I mean, they're certainly understanding that they can't let this guy go. And when you have parents now literally afraid for their children to be out on their own, if they're identified as Jewish, I mean, think of that. This sounds like 1933. It sure as hell doesn't sound like, 2026. And so they're starting to come around. We've had huge progress. Pretty senior, well-known Democrats, Jewish, who have helped the Democrats fundraise and do all of that, are on our team, openly on our team. That helps a ton. We're also getting into, the black community in Detroit. They think this guy is not, this Democrat socialism piece, he's definitely anti-Semitic, definitely anti-Jewish. But he also, Hassan Piker would say things like, it's time to bring back lynchings. Mm-hmm. I mean, it's just vile, awful stuff. And so he won't disavow any of this stuff. He keeps, matter of fact, there's an article today, I think it's this month, where he called Hassan Piker and said, hey, could you cool it for a little bit? You may be costing me some votes. Come on.
0: These guys.
1: You can't even make this up.
0: No. Now, let me ask you this, too. Iran. Now, Iran, the regime there has killed over 50,000. The president says over 70,000 people. In a very short period of time, they're executing them right now. The Strait of Hormuz is wide open, so the oil's coming in, and the president points out, I think, correctly, as does his Treasury Secretary, the issue now is really the war between Russia, that Russia started against Ukraine. Let me ask you this. has there ever been a time in your lifetime when Democrats have lowered the price of gasoline?
1: Not on purpose. They don't like it low.
0: Not on purpose. That's good. Yeah.
1: The whole idea of the Democrat plan is to raise your utility rates and punish you by having high gas prices. Remember, that was the whole Biden Green New Deal nonsense.
0: Yeah.
1: They wanted to punish you for driving a car, so they were purposely going to get gas expensive and then mandate that the car companies had to produce electric cars, by the way, that nobody wanted. Listen, you know, they may work in, I don't know, Texas or Southern California. That's all great. But when you get up northern Michigan and you got, you know, something the size of a Volkswagen that's electric, you know, snowblowers scoop it up and you find it in your neighbor's yard in the spring.
0: Yeah.
1: It doesn't work for everybody.
0: how are the, seems to me, unions there, especially automobile unions? You got, he's not only a jihadi, I would argue, but he is a Marxist, an economic socialist. So these hardworking assembly line workers, I mean, effectively, they're capitalists. They earn their money this way, their pensions this way, their medical care this way. Medicare for All will destroy all their medical insurance that they have negotiated for. I mean, I can't imagine they love this.
1: Well, this is crazy. It's funny you mentioned that. I had a meeting this morning, and I talked about Medicare for All, and they said, no, we're fine. This was a group of I won't disclose the type of unions that are around the table, but this, you know, these are hardworking, good guys. You know, they're pretty strong union folks, and they're like, no, we have collective bargaining in our healthcare. That won't go anywhere. And I'm like, oh, I got bad news for you. It's gone. It is gone. All of that healthcare gets taken away from you and given to the federal government. They were a little flabbergasted. I said, don't believe me. This is the Bernie Sanders bill. It's right in there. Oh, and just as an added little, you know, insult to injury, they also put in the Bernie Sanders bill that people who come over here illegally automatically get enrolled in Medicare. So not only are you losing your good care that you've collectively bargained for your whole time, but you're also giving it to an illegal who walked across the border and signed up and now has health care just like yours. And we're all paying for it. And so we're starting to kind of nip at that a little bit. We just did a flight of TV around the state trying to explain for Medicare for All. What we found, Mark, was that when people say Medicare for All, they go, oh, yeah, that sounds great. And it had a high approval rate, like 55%. But when you say, are you willing to give up your health care to get Medicare for All, it drops down to the low 30s because people thought it meant, well, I keep mine, and then you, who don't have anything, get Medicare for All. That's not what they propose. It is a wholesale seizure of the entire health insurance market, and including hospital payment and all of that. It all goes to the government. And so I think when people start learning that, we've found that people go, hey, wait a minute. I don't know if that's the right thing for me. And you know how the UAW, if I can real quick, UAW endorsed my opponent. Now I have a UAW for Rogers, and that group just exploded because of the Medicare for All. They got it. So I asked them, I said, why in God's green earth would the UAW endorse a guy that wants to ban gas engines? Who I just help me understand this. And what I just learned this over the last couple of years, the UAW membership has transformed to where about 30% or higher of its, you know, delegates are actually teacher assistants at universities. The UAW and organize them. So you know all the radical things you see coming out of the UAW?
0: Crazy.
1: That's where it is.
0: Wow. Well, Mike Rogers, if people want to help you, where do they go?
1: RogersForSenate.com. We'd love to have you. We need your help. This is For God's Country.
0: RogersForSenate.com. Come on, Levinites. Let's do this. God bless you, my friend. Go get them and be safe.
1: Thank you, sir.
0: And we'll be right back.
2: 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Now, Rob Schmidt is on Newsmax tonight talking about the war for America's future. 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
1: Hello, everybody. Mike Rogers is a good man. I strongly endorse him. I hope everybody's listening to this program in Michigan, and there are many of you who are heard all over the state of Michigan. Please vote as soon as you can. This is a crucial, crucial race for many very important reasons. If you love this country, regardless of what party you're in, regardless of what faith you are, regardless of any of those issues and so forth and so on, you got to vote for Rogers. If you've been a lifelong Democrat, that doesn't mean you can't make sure in this case, in this election, under these circumstances, you don't vote for the Republican. This is different. Guy's not really a Democrat anyway. He's a Marxist Islamist. Even worse, he's a jihadi. If you're a union guy or just blue collar, white collar, you used to vote Democrat, your parents voted Democrat, your grandparents voted Democrat, okay, that's fine. You can go back to doing that, but not this time. This time you got to vote against this guy. He may be on the Democrat ticket, but he's a Marxist Islamist jihadi. So that's what you're voting against. You're either voting for Mike Rogers, who served in the military, served in the FBI, who I believe he was chairman of one of the most important committees in the House of Representatives, and now he's running for the Senate against somebody who's a Marxist Islamist jihadi. And don't even look at him as a Democrat. Because the vast majority of Democrats aren't Marxist Islamist jihadis, are they now? I believe the enemies of this country aren't just outside our borders. They're already inside the gates. False peace, open borders, socialism, the deliberate destruction of the family and the sanctity of life, the persecution of the church and the temple, the rise of Islam, the ugly resurgence of anti-Semitism. I think these seven threats are real, they're accelerating, and they're aimed straight at the heart of American freedom. And Pastor Matt Hagee, John Hagee's son, he's a fantastic pastor in his own right. Pastor Matt Hagee from Hagee Ministries, he doesn't soft pedal any of it. In his powerful new book, The Assault on Freedom, he takes the chaos of today's headlines and measures them against the unchanging truth of Scripture. 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It's not light reading. This is a game plan. 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Don't wait. 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

0: who want us to do this. What is it? I'm sorry, I didn't hear you. All right, it's not the president yet, so we're not going there. But we're not going to take up the whole show doing it. If we're on air, we'll give you a little taste of it, just because it's in great demand. And I don't blame you. I don't blame you at all. In addition to not enforcing our immigration laws in a way that's never been done in American history, the Biden regime also used the Department of Justice, the FBI, and liberals on the courts in a way that's also never been done in American history. This is what we have to look forward to if we don't come out and turn it en masse. The president was asked about this. Cut six, go.
1: President Trump, do you have further comments on Merrick Garland's FBI tracking of First Lady Melania and your then minor son, Barron, as well as Susan Wiles? What does that say about the DOJ under Biden?
2: Nobody's ever seen anything like it. It was weaponization of government. I thank you for the question, actually. It's a disgrace. Merrick Garland and that whole group of thugs that preceded us, they weaponized government. Yeah, they were tracking my wife, my son, who's a minor, a very young minor, and a very good person. Nobody's ever seen anything like it. They did the raid on Mar-a-Lago. They did things to people that were associated with us that nobody should have been able to do. And it all came out just recently in the files, and it's great that it came out. But so now people understand what we went through. These were bad people. These are bad, sick people, actually. Very sick people. Deranged Jack Smith, he's a sick guy. He lied before Congress. He lied all over the place. His whole life is a lie. And so many others who were just a very bad, it's a very bad group of people. And they were being led by a man that didn't lead. He possibly didn't know what was going on. I think he did. I think he had a mean streak, but not smart, but mean. So it's a shame.
0: It's actually quite horrible. Quite horrible. But let's look to the positive. Marco Rubio gave a great speech today that you and this audience and I would agree with. Not an isolationist speech. Not one of those phony speeches. A real speech. And we're not going to be able to get it all in the next 10 minutes, but we can begin. And I'm not going to play the whole thing. Just a few highlights. Here he is in Athens, Greece today. Cut eight, go.
3: The ideal of many ideologies in our time is frankly become a world of perfect safety. A world devoid of risk or failure, where neither the glory of victory nor the shame of defeat. Too often, these days, we build downwards. We design our standards to ensure that no one will lose. We preoccupy ourselves more with the comfort of the worst than the potential of the best. We hold the most exceptional things among us hostage to the average, the ordinary. The mediocre, the men who made the Parthenon, they built upwards. They held that the highest and most noble aspiration in life was to surpass all others, to strive to be the best in all things. The ancient Greek city-states were filled. They were filled with intense passion and rivalry and faction and conflict. But from that constant struggle for distinction, from that came the great flowering of art and philosophy and political and intellectual energy that would transform a collective of Mediterranean cities into the birthplace of the greatest civilization in the world.
0: Let's go to cut 10, go.
3: And now, today, we find ourselves at a crossroads. Because the next decade and the decisions we make will write the story of the next century. The course we take will determine whether the West maintains its place at the head of the world or resigns itself to a future of atrophy and servitude and decline. We will either choose to act now or lose the choice to act at all. Under President Trump, the United States has made its choice. We choose the unapologetic pursuit of national power, to take back control of our critical supply chains, to reindustrialize our economy, to rebuild our

0: defense to fight for dominance of the technologies and industries of the future. We choose to reach for new frontiers in advanced manufacturing and superintelligence, in drones, weapons, and warfare, in chips, minerals, cyber, and every other domain of human possibility, to unleash our energy, to rebuild our factories, to return our astronauts to the moon, and launch a new age of exploration in space.
1: Almost sounds like a presidential speech, candidate speech, does it, Mr. Producer? But it's damn good. One more, I think we have. Yes, Rich? 11. Go.
0: Now, for all their lofty ideals, the ancient Greeks were not naive. They understood that nations have interests. They understood that statecraft requires prudence and diplomacy. But they also understood that it requires the ability to wield force when prudence and diplomacy fail. They understood that power requires not only having the means to defend yourself, it requires the credibility that you are willing to use it. This is the classical understanding of politics and of statecraft that the Trump administration hopes to reclaim. Reclaim not just for our country, but for the whole of our civilization. We believe that Europe can awaken from its long slumber and rekindle the fire that was lit here millennia ago. There are already signs. Across this continent, we are witnessing what we hope will be the beginning of a generational shift, skyrocketing defense spending, a flurry of new partnerships and programs, expanded manufacturing and production, following on the historic defense commitments made last year in The Hague. Greece has been at the center of this shift. The people of this nation have proved themselves once again to be an indispensable friend to Europe and to the United States alike on everything from energy to migration to defense, where Greece has been a model ally. It is our sincerest hope that all of Europe will follow your example.
1: Doesn't sound like he's promoting isolationism there, does it, Rich? No, he's talking about a Western alliance. As you've been hearing behind this microphone now since forever, but especially highlighted lately given the isolationists. You can believe in a form of nationalism, I call it Americanism. But when it's twisted and turned into something else, it is a dagger against our own throats. We need alliances. We need healthy allies that will work with us. That's what we learned during and after World War II. In fact, that's what we learned in the Revolutionary War. Without France, there would not be a United States of America. In fact, without Spain, that was also helpful to us during parts of the war. This doesn't mean you ignore America first interests, of course not. But it's in the interest of America to have these alliances. To have these alliances. It's in our interest to have an alliance with the State of Israel. It's in our interest to have an alliance with Japan and Korea and Australia and others, given communist China and what it seeks to do. Tell me, why do the other regimes, why do the evil regimes, why do they have alliances? Why does China have an alliance with Russia? Why does China have an alliance with North Korea? Why does China have an alliance with Iran? Previous to that, with Venezuela and so forth. Why? If we're stronger by ourselves, then why isn't China stronger by itself? I think you know the answer to all this. That's why the isolationist argument is suicidal. It's actually quite stupid. That's why I prefer, for a lot of reasons, to use a more accurate word when we talk about Americanism, not nationalism. What's in our national best interest? That's a fair phrase. But Americanism explains the uniqueness of America. And the uniqueness of America includes building alliances that are helpful to America. Alliances all over the world. Alliances in our own hemisphere. President of the United States gets this. He understands the distinction. That's why we're now going to have two brand new military bases in Greenland, and we're going to be rebuilding an old military base there since World War II. An alliance. An alliance. To help us. As I've said, and I'm now hearing some other people use this phraseology, this battle that we're having with Marxism and Islamism, these are civilizational battles, okay? Civilizational battles. They don't know boundaries. Communism is always about a globalist power grab, a globalist revolution. Islamism, since the earliest days, same thing. You had the Muslim Crusades, followed by the Christian Crusades, by the way, intending to take back what the Muslims had taken in their crusade. Nobody ever discusses that. It's true. And I'm saying we are now in the second, or what I'll call the Islamist Crusade. In addition to the movement of the communists through China and so forth and so on. So this is why I've used the phrase over and over again about the Marxist-Islamist alliance that also is now being used by people who never even knew what it was before. That's good. I'll be right back.
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reporting that the Fed's considering another interest rate increase. First of all, that is a terrible leak, if it's true. And secondly, I'm now of the school, I wasn't before, but I'm now of the school that if that happens, it is in fact an intentional effort to try and defeat the Republicans during the midterm elections. Because I don't believe there's any need for an interest increase to fight inflation. Inflation is pretty much under control right now. And all during the Obama years, I don't even remember them increasing it. I'm sure they did at some point, but like this, before an election, when inflation is not burning hard, something's not right about that. Yeah, I think that's intentional if they do it. I've been telling you folks for a long time, Pure Talk is the best wireless company in America. 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And we want to welcome you with open arms to Pure Talk. Like so many, so many great patriots in this audience. The Power Hour number 3 is next. We'll be right back.

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3: Teenager accused of plotting a terror attack. I'm Lisa Lacera, Fox News. The FBI says it stopped a planned mass shooting at the Mall of America. FBI Special Agent in Charge Christopher Dotson says Sheikhdoon Mohammed is charged with knowingly receiving a firearm and ammunition in order to commit terrorism.
4: Mohammed planned to use the gun he bought in a high-traffic public area in just a few weeks' time in support of a designated foreign terrorist organization.
3: The 18-year-old from Richfield, Minnesota, is accused of telling an FBI informant he wanted to carry out a mass casualty shooting later this month at the biggest mall in the country in the name of ISIS. President Trump back in Texas to shore up support for Republicans.
5: President Trump says GOP Senate candidate Texas Attorney General Ken Paxton has won victory after victory for people in the state.
6: So you need to go and vote for Ken Paxton for U.S. Senate. He's an all-star attorney general.
5: Telling a crowd in San Antonio a vote for Republicans will protect school choice and border security.
6: So you also need to elect a proud 20-year Air Force veteran to Congress, Carlos de la Cruz, who's fantastic.
5: De la Cruz faces Democrat Johnny Garcia in the race to represent Texas's newly redrawn 35th congressional district. In Texas's crucial U.S. Senate race, Ken Paxton faces Democratic State Representative James Tallarico.
3: Fox's Kristen Goodwin. Polls have Tallarico with an edge over Paxton. In 2023, Paxton was impeached by the Texas State House over allegations of misusing his office to wait a campaign donor, but was acquitted in the state Senate. The Democratic National Committee and a coalition, including the nonpartisan group Common Cause, are suing the Trump administration over recent TV ads which promote the president's political message, saying they violate U.S. propaganda law while costing taxpayers millions of dollars. 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
13: He's here. He's here. 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
14: The president of Argentina is a great conservative, an ally of the United States and Israel, just banned the Muslim Brotherhood from the entire country of Argentina. That is what we should be doing. We should be banning the Muslim Brotherhood and CARE from the United States. That would go a long way, long way. All right, here's the President of the United States. Briefly, we'll listen in. Go ahead.
6: Everything I said you're going to get the 5,000, and you deserve it. Tonight I have more breaking news. Our administration has also located billions and billions of dollars that were supposed to be spent on improving Medicare, which it didn't get approved, but they never were, and it never got spent. So they tried to hide it, and by hiding it, they tried to make their numbers look better, which was impossible because the numbers are so bad. And we're giving that money back to American seniors, as I promised, and I'm pleased to announce that starting tomorrow, Over 20 million seniors on Medicare will receive checks or deposits for over $100 each, including over 1.4 million seniors here. 1.4 million, that's a lot of seniors in Texas. 1.4 million seniors here in Texas. So, I mean, these are just small things compared to what we're doing. What we're doing is the greatest tax cuts in history, the best economy in history, more money coming into our country in history. But just think of what we've accomplished in much less than 2 years. I mean, this is done in 2 years. Remember, $21 trillion versus a half a trillion. That was 4 years. Ours is 1.5, or basically 15 months to be exact. Think of that. So the numbers, many, many, many, many times together, we achieved the largest drop in violent crime ever recorded, despite the people coming in that we didn't want. And again, despite the invasion of our country. And remember, we got most of those hardcore criminals out. We got them out. We're not nice about it either. The murder rate is at the lowest level it's been in 125 years since 1900. Lowest murder rate. I wish we could have helped Marie and the others, I tell you. I wish we could have. They came in through the Biden. They came in through the open borders of Biden and Obama. Thanks to our Republican majorities, I signed the great big beautiful bill delivering the largest tax cuts in American history. We gave you no tax on tips, no tax on overtime, and no tax on Social Security for our great seniors. And we added, if you have, like, you buy a car and you want to borrow the money, you have interest on car loans is fully tax deductible, but only if the car is made in America, right? Got to be made in America. And we abolished all discriminatory diversity, equity, and inclusion policies throughout the federal government and all in education. We got critical race theory and transgender insanity, the mutilization of your children, out. We renamed the Gulf of Mexico into the Gulf of America. Mm-hmm. And thanks to our Republican Congress, we delivered the largest ever investment in the United States Armed Forces, over $1 trillion made. First time we've ever done that. It's all made in the USA. We only buy USA, so it was a big thing. Thank you, fellas. We captured the outlaw dictator of Venezuela, Nicolas Maduro, and won that war. We won that war with no death. None of our people, nobody died. We had the helicopter pilot, the big, handsome helicopter pilot. The leg was in bad shape, but we did that with no death. Think of that. It was a violent, incredible, beautiful raid that was perfect. Not like past administrations where they have helicopters bumping into each other, prisoners, soldiers become hostages. You remember, I don't want to say who, but plenty of them. We know what we're doing. We won Venezuela in 1 hour and 48 minutes. And we decimated the drug cartels, and drugs coming in by ocean and sea are down by 97%. Boom. Boom. Boom. And we're trying to find the 3% that are still doing it, because we consider them to be among the bravest people in the world. And just as I promised, I am ensuring that Iran will never have a nuclear weapon. They will. Never. They know that. They know that. And we'll be out of there soon, and you watch those oil prices come down like a rock, and watch everything. Everything else is coming down. Oil is coming down. You know, we pay less than oil, and we did that whole thing with, because that was a big operation. That should have been done by past presidents for many years. It should have been done. But nobody wanted to take it on. We had no choice, because we can't let them have a nuclear weapon. And I'll tell you what, oil, a little more, maybe more than a little, but it's a lot of people thought it would be 3, 4, 5 times that. When I went in, I thought it could be much higher than that. But we are paying less than under the Biden administration. He didn't do anything. He gave you the highest inflation in history. He didn't do anything. But you want to see trauma, you want to see problems. And I said it the other day, let them hit a missile into San Diego or Los Angeles on the way. Let them hit. You want to see a horror show? You want to see problems? Let them hit San Diego. Let them hit Los Angeles, and you want to see some bad things happen. You want to see a country that would be in free fall. We're not going to let that happen. We protect our cities. We protect our country. We're not letting that happen. And they'd use it, too. They'd use it.
14: He's right.
6: They would use it. We also recently announced that we're going to deliver final justice to an evil killer, the Fort Hood shooter, Nidal Hassan, who murdered 14 innocent souls and wounded dozens more here in Texas, yelling Allah Akbar, while he was doing it.
14: Excuse me.
6: And we just found out that President Obama had the emails from Hassan to a known terrorist murderer, well known, saying he was going to wage jihad against his fellow soldiers. But Obama and his group did nothing about it. This was before they were killed. So he's getting the death penalty by firing squad.
14: Good.
6: And by the way, Talafrico opposes that. And he also, because Marie, she brought something up. He wants to take away your Second Amendment. He wants to take away. You're right. And think of people talking about sitting in their homes with a gun on their lap, being petrified that somebody's going to break into their house. And at least they have some form of safety. He wants to.
14: Well,
6: take
14: we need
6: away
14: to take a little break, ladies and gentlemen. We're all spellbound when the president speaks. He's actually quite incredible at it. We'll be right back.
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0: Dan Sullivan, ladies and gentlemen, is a very good guy. He's been an excellent senator. He's in favor of lowering your gas and oil prices by promoting production in the great state of Alaska, among other things. Senator, how are you, sir?
1: Hey, Mark, great to be back on the show. I'm doing great. We got a lot of energy here. You may have heard the vice president was campaigning for me in Fairbanks. Just an incredible turnout. So we are feeling good, strong on this critical Senate race.
0: And yet this Kennedy you're running against is a radical liberal. She will vote for radical liberal leadership in the Senate. She will also vote to destroy the Supreme Court, because that's what all of them want to do, and she's part of the gang. Also vote to change the voting system, the Electoral College, which means Alaska will really have no say in the Senate and no say in presidential elections. Do you think Alaskans know this?
1: No, they don't know it. They need to know it. Look, as you know, the far left is ascendant in the Senate. Schumer is just a figurehead, right? Mm-hmm. If he becomes Senate Majority Leader, if the Dems take back the Senate, the energy is going to shift to the radical far left. And to your point, they're anti-resource development, they're anti-oil and gas, they're certainly anti-Alaska energy. They're anti-military. They hate our military. They want to gut our military. My opponent has voted this kind of left-wing approach when she was in the House for two terms. But you are raising some structural issues. They're going to want to make D.C. and Puerto Rico states and pack the Supreme Court. And look, you know, Mark, if D.C. and Puerto Rico become states and there's four more Democrat senators, we might not ever see a Republican Senate again. Mm-hmm. That's why this race is so important.
0: And yet it's tight. It's tight, I think, in part because they always have the media. Alaska is obviously huge geographically. It's important to get the word out. And people, for some reason, just like change for change's sake. But in your case, you've been very, very effective. I mean, you've worked with the president in opening up these oil reserve areas and getting the oil going and creating jobs up there. Very, very effective. She will have to be voting to shut down all those jobs, all that oil drilling. She will have to be voting to do those things. Will she not?
1: Yeah, and she's done it. Let me give you one example that's just notorious in Alaska right now. When she was in the House, she had a bill called the Alaska Right to Produce Act. Was actually a bill that was about producing oil and gas in Alaska, in Anwar, in NPRA, in other areas. The far-left Democrats in the House raised hell when she introduced her bill. She voted against her bill in committee, Mark, and then she sent a letter that we have to all the Democrats in the House saying, vote against my bill. Mm-hmm. My bill, the Alaska Right to Produce Act. So this is what I'm talking about. She's far left, votes with the far left, and voted against Alaska. Let me give you an interesting example. I brought, mm-hmm. we've gotten so many things passed now with Republicans in control in the House, in the Senate, in the White House. We got all these great things done in the Working Families Tax Cuts Act last year that reopens Alaska. I brought to the Senate floor an additional bill just last week called the Alaska Right to Produce Act 2.0. I brought it to the Senate floor. Every Republican supported me. The radical far-left Democrats all opposed it. This is who Peltola would be empowering. Schumer and the very anti-Alaska left that wants to shut down not just my state, but all oil and gas for America. And as you know, oil and gas for America is a huge source of our power and strength.
0: Apparently also, she's abusive to staff. There have been stories about this. I never like when I hear this stuff, with outbursts and slurs and shoving individuals, former staffers, and so forth. Have you heard about this, right?
1: Well, look, this is just sad, shocking. You read this, and Mark, this is an article not from some right-wing magazine. This is a New York Times article on my opponent. She had, in the course of 2 years, 25 staffers quit.
0: 25?
1: 25 staff members quit. Mm-hmm. The second highest turnover rate in the Congress. The New York Times interviewed a ton of people, former staff, saw these text messages that she sent to people, and just, you can't, I mean, I'm not even gonna go on air about what the slurs she was using against her own staff, but some really brutal stuff. And to Alaskans saying how, you know, I'll just give you one example. I hope this, she does a slur, this woman with a slur dies of a botched abortion. Like, who says that stuff? Who thinks like that? But here's the big thing for Alaskans, and I know we got a ton of Alaskans who listen to your great show. Mm-hmm. You know, this isn't just staff, right? These are young Alaskans who've moved to D.C. to serve their country. These are our sons and daughters. And this congresswoman, on a daily basis, physically, emotionally abuse these young Alaskans, and it is a major character flaw. And look, there's all kinds of character flaws here, you know, a serial liar, but this one really gets under people's skin. And and again, it's not some kind of right-wing publication. This is the New York Times, and they did a big expose on her abuse and slanders and slurs. And I'll tell you this, if this were, you just put a Republican congresswoman or congressman in the name of her, every big media company on the planet Earth would be saying, you need to resign. You can't treat people that. You can't slur, slander. But, you know, they give her a pass. But Alaskans, this is who we're talking about. She's not some smiling, sweet former congresswoman. She is cruel to our young people, and that's just inexcusable.
0: I want the folks in Alaska who do listen to know I strongly endorse Dan Sullivan. I think he's crucially important in the United States Senate. I think he's up against another one of these radicals trying to pretend she's a moderate. And the problem is everything's on the line. They want to destroy the Supreme Court, so they want to turn it into a radical left-wing court. A pull-up bureau for the Democrats. That's what they're all about. They're going to open the borders again, let all these illegal immigrants in, and so forth. And so she's all in, isn't she, Senator? She pretends she's not.
1: Well, look, let me just, she's pretending she's not. Look, one of the reasons this race is tight, and this happens, and you know, Mark, the Democrats have just unlimited money, right? The far-left groups, you know, every race that I have in Alaska that I've had, I'm always outraised, but we've never been outraised the way in which we are now. The Alaskans who are listening know the far left, Schumer, George Soros, dark money groups started going up with false attack ads against me in June of 2025. June of 2025.
0: Jeez.
1: They got the money, but here's what we have. We have the people and the Alaskans listening. We need to get out the vote to win this.
0: If people want to help, where do they go, Senator?
1: They go to DanSullivanForAlaska.com. Dan Sullivan,
0: come on, Alaska.
1: Tell your neighbors.
0: Yes.
1: Tell your friends. You got to get out and vote. Everywhere.
0: You can do this and vote as soon as you can. We'll be right back. Thank you.
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1: Ladies and gentlemen, in the last hour, I want you to listen to this. A coalition of Muslims and far left activists in New York openly pledge allegiance to Hamas, Hezbollah, the Islamic regime in Iran, declaring that the U.S. is the real terrorist instead. Dr. Mouloff has posted this. America is literally being infested by jihadists and Islamic plague and Marxists. So, we talk about close elections. Are you kidding me? Michigan, Alaska, South Carolina, Texas? Are we going to surrender our country to a Democrat party like they did to labor parties and left-wing parties all over Europe? Do you know what's going to happen to this country in the next year or two, even if we have Donald Trump as president? I mean, we have radical left-wing individuals like Bernie Sanders and Raskin and their ilk. The Islamists have a beachhead in the House. They may get one in the Senate, God forbid. The media are all in for Hamas. They hate Israel. They hate the ambassador, our ambassador, Huckabee, who's fantastic. I mean, ladies and gentlemen, it is here. I've been warning about this, warning about it over and over and over again. Not just online. We have people online. No. On these biggest platforms in America. Right here. On Westwood One. And on Fox. Our great ambassador, Mike Huckabee. I wish Mayor Jihadi Mandami. You know, that's the best yet, Mr. Producer. Sent a message like real Donald Trump for October 7, but Mayor Mayhem sends loves and kisses to Hamas. Now, there's a gutsy ambassador, okay? But we are infested. It is here. Not enough attention is being given to local governments and their zoning boards and their planning boards and how they are allowing these fortresses to be built throughout our country, including in red states now. I mean, we have coalitions of the radical left and the jihadis openly pledging allegiance to Hamas and Hezbollah and the Iranian regime and declaring that our country, America, is the real terrorist. Those riots in France, those aren't against Jews. They want to overthrow that government. I mean, it includes Jews, obviously, and they're the point of the spear. But have you been reading about all the churches burning in England? Have you read about all the churches burning all throughout Europe and including in France? They're burning. They're burning. We have to stand together. We have to stay together. The Iranian, I hope, will be the crown prince, Reza Pahlavi. I am a big fan of his. I'm a big fan of this man. He said, when Iran is free, we will hold all those involved in the crimes against Israel and those who supported Hamas accountable. The alliance between the Iranian people and the Jewish people

Coxon writes, you need warriors now, whether on radio or television, on the internet. We need people who are going to speak out. Christian, Jew, Hindu, Buddhist, white, black, brown, yellow. There are actually Muslims like Zudi Jasser, who speaks out that the Islamists are on the move. The Islamists are on the move. This is simply no question about it. Yeah. I'm not going to be silenced. I'm not going to be silenced. And those of us who understand even recent history, 80 years ago, 90 years ago, we cannot be silenced. The enemy has not taken over our government yet, but they are working hard to do it. And they have a political party, the way the slave owners had the Democrat Party, the way the segregationists and the Klan had the Democrat Party. Well, the Marxist Islamists have the Democrat Party. Not the Republican Party. We've been fighting that. We're still going to have to fight it, given the nature of some of these reprobates. But the Democrat Party is through and through Islamist, Marxist. And they want to come in, and they want to destroy our Constitution. If they succeed in doing that, it's over. It's completely over. If they succeed in doing that, it's over. This is why I told you so often how fantastic our Constitution is. It's a remarkable document. They will try and destroy Sam Alito. They will try and destroy, again, Clarence Thomas. They will try and destroy Brett Kavanaugh. They will try and destroy whoever they can. I find it's interesting that there is an element that keeps trashing Ted Cruz out there and Ron DeSantis. I have no inside information. Ted may well run in the Republican primary for president, but he comes under nasty, vicious attacks by those who are supporting the vice president. I just don't feel that that's particularly smart. I can tell you in my case, Mr. Producer, it pisses me off. You can have a debate. You can have a disagreement. Ted Cruz is a fantastic conservative, constitutionalist, incredible senator. And that's a fact. And he's got tremendous experience in and out of the courtroom. He's not old this or new this or whatever else the pathology is to create these phony scenarios. Governor DeSantis is, in my view, the greatest governor in my lifetime and perhaps anybody's lifetime. He's completely turned around the state of Florida. He's completely turned it around economically and politically. The quality of life is second to none. And so I'm not going to sit here quietly while some of our superstars are under attack. I'm not going to do it. Support whomever you want. Give the reasons. Make the arguments. That's perfectly fine. But you're not going to get away with libeling some of the best. The cult of personality ain't going to happen. Even President Trump had to go through the gauntlet. It's the nature of the beast. Ronald Reagan had to go through the gauntlet. You have to duke it out and so forth and so on. It's the way it goes. And I do want to hear much, much more about this NatCon, because I think it can be used in very dangerous ways, Mr. Producer. All right, what do you want me to do? All right.

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0: Where you want me, Mr. Producer? What'd you say? Gold. We love gold here. I'm about to post the following. The terrorists and terrorist lovers in our country celebrated 9/11 and today celebrate October 7th. And I'm about as pissed off as I have ever been. What the hell is going to be done about this before it's too late? What the hell is going to be done? President's doing everything he can. Is your local zoning board and planning board? Is your local town council? Is your state? We need to deport more of the enemy. We need to denaturalize more of the enemy. We have people in this country celebrating the terrorists. 9/11, October 7th. They're blocks away from ground zero tonight. Chanting that they stand with Hamas. They are here. And the only way they stop being here is if we kick their asses out of this country. Now, the problem is the courts. The problem is birthright citizenship. The problem is the Biden regime has enshrined so much of this in the liberal judges. But we've got to keep fighting or it's over. What can we do? How many times am I asked, what can we do? Vote! Vote! We're 3.5 weeks away. Vote! Vote! Vote! Send shockwaves through the media. Send shockwaves through the culture. Send shockwaves through our politics. Make it clear. We're not putting up with this crap. Vote like your liberty's on the line, because it is. People can't walk down streets anymore wearing the Star David, wearing a yarmulke, wearing a cross, what have you. This is what we've imported. A minority gets to tell us what we can and cannot do. First, second generation get to tell us what we can or cannot do. How many of our families are immigrant families from 100, 150 years ago? Is this the way your ancestors conduct themselves? No, of course not. Of course not. Now I'm going to say something, Mr. Producer. May upset some people. Ask me if I give a crap. I want to talk to my Latin American friends. Those of you who are here legally, join us. Join us. Stand with us. I want to talk to my Asian friends. Those of here of you who are here legally, join us. Our Indian friends, join us! Our Nigerian friends, join us! Join us from wherever you're from, any part of the world, join us now! Or you'll lose everything too. Look around America, the Fed might be at it again with raising rates. It seems like this is constant. Their foot is on that gas pedal. But in truth, we got a massive debt, over $40 trillion. Social Security and Medicare are in deep trouble, and the Democrats want to destroy them both. Now, none of that screams stability. You know, if your retirement is mostly in stocks and bonds, you might want to seriously think about diversification, because that's very risky. I'm not saying panic. I'm saying diversification with intention. Major publication calls it the number one secret account that American smart money uses to hedge against instability. Precious metals, gold and silver, they had a spectacular run over the past year. 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Every once in a while, and it's very rare, somebody will say, I don't like it when you yell. Let me tell you something. I'm a human being, too. I have emotions, too. This is worth yelling at the top of your lungs. We need our Paul Revere's and our Thomas Paine's right now. Now. I'll see you tomorrow. God bless each and every one of you.
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6: Again, I'm Sue Guzman, Fox News. President Trump hosting a midterm rally in San Antonio, Texas, Wednesday night. More from Fox's Kristen Goodwin.
7: President Trump says GOP Senate candidate Texas Attorney General Ken Paxton has won victory after victory for people in the state.
8: So you need to go and vote for Ken Paxton for U.S. Senate. He's an all-star attorney general.
7: Telling a crowd in San Antonio a vote for Republicans will protect school choice and border security.
8: So you also need to elect a proud 20-year Air Force veteran to Congress, Carlos De La Cruz, who's fantastic.
7: De La Cruz faces Democrat Johnny Garcia in the race to represent Texas's newly redrawn 35th congressional district. In Texas's crucial U.S. Senate race, Ken Paxton faces Democratic State Representative James Tallarico. Kristen Goodwin, Fox News.
6: FBI agents have arrested an 18-year-old Minnesota man who they say planned a mass shooting terrorist attack at the Mall of America. U.S. Attorney for the District of Minnesota, Daniel Rosen.
9: The complaint charges Sheikh Dun Abdullahi Mohammed with acquiring an AK-47 assault rifle and 200 rounds of ammunition in order to commit a federal crime of terrorism, including attempting to provide material support to a designated foreign terrorist organization.
6: Agents arresting the suspect after he allegedly bought an AK-47-style rifle, magazines, and ammunition from an undercover FBI agent. President Trump announcing most American children will now be automatically enrolled in the investment accounts known as Trump accounts, which he says have bipartisan support.
8: I'm even hearing Democrat senators stand up and say the Trump accounts is fantastic. I may not like Trump, but I like the Trump accounts. I can't believe it.
6: 70 million children have enrolled so far. Children won't be able to access the money till they turn 18 and only for purposes like buying a home or paying for school. 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
4: Some business news. KFC just announced a new meal bucket for less than $4. It's just the bucket, but still it's a good deal. It's a decent bucket.
5: Yeah, you know, I was thinking, when does shrinkflation end? Because it's so damned annoying. Okay, I get why it happened in the beginning. You make the packages a little smaller so that you don't have to raise the price as much because we're getting sticker shock, all that. But now it's just so damn annoying that I got to buy 6 boxes of whatever cereal I'm buying to have the equivalent of a box. It's just, and the price is going to be the same. I've caught on to that after,
6: right,
5: you know, 6 years of inflation. And it's just, you buy a box of cereal, seriously, and there's lots of examples. The cottage cheese container I bought the other day. What is this, a spoonful of cottage cheese?
6: Right, right. You wish there was like, I don't know, a government program or something where all the consumers could say to, say, you know, the Kellogg company, all right, dudes, we get it. We get it. Prices have gone up. Don't make me buy 6 boxes of practically empty of cereal to squeeze right out a couple of bowls. Just sell me the regular box at whatever price you're selling it for these days, all right?
5: It's amazing how many empty boxes, these tiny little empty boxes, and then all the plastic things you got to throw away and everything like that. You can literally get like 2 bowls out of a box and it's empty. But wow, all of the products are that way. And so, but I just wondered, will shrinkflation go away over time? It has to, right? Because it just doesn't make sense.
6: Sure. Yeah. Yeah.
5: Mentioned earlier that Russia hit Ukraine cities hard last night, killed a whole bunch of people, civilians. And it's the new super fast missile drone thingies they got to shoot at Ukraine, and Ukraine doesn't have the defenses for it. They're just basically, Zelensky warned in the morning, our intelligence shows there's a major attack coming tonight. So they knew it was coming, and they couldn't do anything about it.
6: Wow.
5: And it just hit bunches of regular buildings, apartment buildings and whatever, around Ukraine, killing a whole bunch of people. That's a depressing development.
6: They've actually taken back land in the Donbass, but they're up against a homicidal egomaniac in Putin. So he's just going to kill them to punish them.
5: Yeah, who doesn't care how many of his own people he kills in the process, right, of gaining nothing? Mm-hmm. Wanted to do this story. I had never heard of my glymphatic system in my brain.
6: Oh,
5: not the
6: my
5: lymphatic system, but your glymphatic system. That is in your brain. It gets all gooped up with stuff all the time. They're just learning this as you get older, particularly. And then it can lead to all kinds of problems. Your brain not working as well, but also your Parkinson's, Alzheimer's, anything that affects your brain is your glymphatic system getting all gummed up.
6: I'm not sure I've ever heard this term before.
5: I had never heard it before either. That's why it's such a big story in the Washington Post and other places. The brain's plumbing system, if it doesn't work properly, cellular garbage accumulates, and a cleaner brain is a healthier brain. 3 ways to help your brain clear out waste. I thought, well, I'm going to do all 3 of these. It turns out I'm only going to do 2 of them. But I am doing 2 of them, which is good. Mindful breathing. I think I kind of do that because I...
6: I do that all the time.
5: That's what Joe does in the office all day.
6: Judy and I are out to eat, sitting in a booth. The table behind me. Sir, could you stop that?
5: Oh, yeah?
6: Please?
5: You want me to have a gummed up glymphatic system?
6: You monster.
5: How about you mind your own business? I guess I do mindful. I meditate. So I don't know. Probably don't do that one either. But the one of the main ones that I don't do absolutely sleep. Not getting enough sleep is so horrible for the brain. That's where they clear out a lot of the glymphatic goop that leads to perhaps Alzheimer's, perhaps Parkinson's, perhaps lots of these different things. And that sleepy time is when you clear all that gook out. It like actually drains out of your brain into your body and then comes out as waste. But if you don't get enough sleep, it doesn't have time to do it. Isn't that interesting?
6: I'm going to demand a mid-show nap from here on out. Boy, I love a good nap.
5: I do too. Neither one of my kids like naps. And I think did even as a high schooler. I think I liked a nap. I rarely got to take one, but I think I enjoyed them.
6: Yeah, I was desperate for sleep as a high schooler. What's your perfect nap length? What's your go-to? Or do you just grab it when you can as long as you got?
5: Often that, but didn't we learn a while back? This is stuck in my head that it's either going to be 20 minutes or an hour and a half. Anything other than that, and you wake up with that sick, groggy feeling, which I hate. That is the worst. I'd rather not take a nap than wake up with that. Oh, I feel like I'm going to yak.
6: It makes you sluggish for the rest of the day. I found that it takes me a minute to mellow out, so a good half hour is about perfect for me.
5: Yeah, if I set my alarm for 30 minutes, I probably get 20 minutes of sleep, which is the right amount. And then I wake up and I feel pretty good. But, man, that too long, just thinking about it makes me feel sick. I hate that. Does everybody nap? Does some of you, like, I haven't taken a nap in 40 years? Is that what a lot of you are screaming at the radio right now?
6: My wife will only nap in extreme circumstances. Like we had an overnight flight and she got no sleep or, you know, something like that.
5: My dad started taking a nap every day, but he's pushing 90. So I suppose you get to get a free pass for that.
6: Do whatever the hell he wants.
5: No kidding. But sleep health, man, they're learning more and more about how important that is for your brain resetting and all that sort of stuff. Try to get enough sleep the natural way if you can. Taking sleep medication is not good because that inhibits all the oscillations that need to happen to get the stuff to drain out of your brain.
6: Right. You gotta get your oscillating in.
5: Melatonin's a huge industry right now, though. I don't know if that counts. The mindful breathing, I don't exactly know what I'm supposed to do with that. And then the other one, of course, is, I'll bet you could guess. What are the like two main things that you should do just to be healthy in general?
6: Everybody say it at once. Exercise. Gotta be, yeah.
5: So you're probably saying this is the most useless segment you've ever done. Maybe not if it reminds me once again, sleep and exercise. You want to feel good? You want to have a long life? Flip and get enough sleep? I exercise every day. But sleep thing, not so much.
6: You're way better at exercise than I am. I'm way better at sleep, although I take a morning walk with my wife every morning and almost skipped it today. Almost skipped it and was running late. And I said, no, I just can't. I'm not. I have no good reason. Get out there. Now you're running late, idiot. That's the problem. You're not skipping your walk.
5: I've been trying to make my son go to the gym with me every afternoon because I go every day. And trying to create the habit. That's one of the best things I've learned in my life is that habits are hard to break, good or bad. Mm-hmm. I spent my whole life thinking bad habits are hard to break. No, good habits are hard to break. A lot of the things that you do are just because you got into a habit, maybe as a kid or a young adult or whatever. And it's not just part of your DNA. It's a habit that you created. And I can't skip exercise. It's like something's wrong here. I got to go to the gym, right, or practice a guitar or whatever my good habits. I also have plenty of bad habits. A long list. What do they say? How long it takes to establish a good habit? Do it 60 times in a row or something like that? I don't know. There's some number around it they claim. I don't know if that's true or not. What's your worst habit? That'd be a good one. Text line, email. What's your worst habit?
6: Asking personal questions of people. That's yours. Huh?
5: Michael, what's your worst habit?
2: Being a peeping Tom.
6: Yeah. Yeah, crouching in your neighbor's bushes. That's what I thought. Yeah. Hey, third strike, they put you away for a long time, by the way, Michael. Just remember that. It would have to be the sauce, I think, for me. And I try to drink reasonably, but like according to CDC guidelines, no, I drink way too much. But those guidelines can go to hell. But no, in terms of, because I try to get sleep, I exercise regularly, I'm good to my wife, I don't know. Sarcasm? No, it's gotta be the scotch.
2: I stay up too late.
6: Wine. I like wine.
5: Sarcasm.
6: Stay up too late.
5: Sarcasm's a good one. I recognized that the other day. Every once in a while, I use sarcasm as a parenting tool, and I don't like it any time that I do. It's usually not like on purpose.
6: I learned the same lesson painfully. Yeah, it's. Different people have different personality types and stages of development, including adolescence and teenage years and stuff like that. Sometimes, though, you're not wielding the weapon quite the way you think you are. You're hitting harder than you thought you were at times.
5: And I just was remembering my own childhood. I'm pretty sure my dad has never said anything sarcastic to me in an, you know, like in an effort to correct me or anything like that ever in my life.
6: Mm.
5: And I do that because I'm a sarcastic person. And that's
6: my
5: not good.
6: Was fine fellow and did his best as a dad. And I think he did a good job. But I remember something sarcastic he said to me when I was 10 years old.
5: Right. That sort of thing will stick with you.
6: Verbatim, the scenario, the situation.
5: Isn't that something? Oh, man, I've got a couple of those, too. And I think about, wow, when have I done that? Or did I just do that where I left a mark forever? Oh, those are rough. What's your worst parenting moment? Text line 415. Well, I got all kinds of good ones today.
6: Wow. Nice job, Jack. 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
5: I actually would be kind of interested.
6: Make it rhyme.
5: I actually would be kind of interested in what's your worst habit. I think that's a good topic. I think mine might be eating bad food, but text line 415-295-KFTC, 415-295-KFTC. What could most of us do without? Pretty, you know, seemingly easy and make our lives better. Why do we lean on them for a little relief? Just sloth.
2: What about beating yourself up constantly? Mentally.
5: Maybe that's it.
6: Stop that, you stupid idiot. That's what I said.
5: Snuff films, says this person. Yeah, that's
6: Oh, boy, that's not even funny.
5: no, it's not. Do we have a gender bending madness this hour?
6: Yeah, I think we'll do a gender bending madness update at the bottom of the hour. Plus, it's not really funny. But a woman claimed to be a substitute teacher and made it all the way into the classroom. Things went poorly from there. We've got that story for you.
5: Did it go worse than sometimes substitute teachers that are supposed to be there go?
6: Or the regular teachers.
5: Stay tuned.
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1: Wall Street Journal today with France's addiction to magic money over the years has finally caught up with him. That's a good one. That's a good term, magic money. More on that later as we decide we want to try socialism.
2: Yay, because nobody knows how it ends. I think it'll end great. So, speaking of France and the problems with the schools, here's a gal in the Milwaukee area who decides to impersonate a substitute teacher. Good Lord.
3: The 23-year-old, who's a former student at the school, told police she was bored and hates kids and just wanted to mess around. Her lawyer blames her mental health issues.
4: Ms. Jones manages bipolar disorder and was experiencing an acute manic episode.
3: The principal says the staff did not follow protocol and the school is in the process of reviewing our safeguards.
1: Oh, in what way did they not follow protocol in letting a mentally ill person come in and teach the kids?
2: An angry maniac who just said, I'm here to teach the kids. All right. Pick your classroom. Wow. What else happened?
3: She was then assigned to a class where students say she used profane language, racial slurs, and organized students by race and gender in the class. According to the complaint, she told one boy he was fat, told others they were the types of people to have incest, and told one girl she would either become a stripper or a hooker.
1: You're an effing N-bomb. You're fat. You're going to be a stripper when you grow up. Are you sure you didn't follow your protocols?
2: They didn't follow them well. One more bit of audio.
5: Students also say Jones started playing rap music very loud and dissed kids for their weight, race, looks, and money. Even asking if any students had a vape or marijuana because, quote, the class was so lame and annoying.
2: No, she said effing lame and annoying. She bragged about having felonies and being okay with going back to jail.
1: You're gonna be a stripper.
2: Has anybody got some pot? Because this class is so effing lame and annoying.
1: What was the age on this? The kids?
2: Oh,
1: do we have that?
2: Gosh.
1: What grade?
2: It's a high school.
1: Okay.
2: Yeah.
1: I think in high school, I would have only been amused. I wouldn't have been hurt or shocked. I would have thought, this is the funniest thing I've ever seen in my life. Hey, fatty.
2: If it was like a menacing looking dude, that would be a different experience. Yeah. But this is a 23-year-old young woman.
1: Well, who's clearly just the nut.
2: Right. But here's the crazy part. The kids just kind of hung with it for all the class.
1: Wow.
2: After they got out of the class, they went to the staff and told them, hey, our substitute teacher's really odd. And she was escorted out of the building by the police. She said she hates kids and just wanted to F around. Wow.
1: My son was talking about how one of the teachers out of nowhere launched into a, hey, don't have sex after the dance this Friday night. That caught everybody by surprise.
2: Wow. Wow. So here's the state of our public schools. And I've got some great writing about how the Hannah Nicole Jones thing, where she confesses that maybe she shouldn't have sacrificed her child to go to the crappy local government schools, and her kid resents the hell out of her for it. And then Randy Weingarten, the most evil person in America, the head of the big teachers union, responded with a stream of ridiculousness and crap effluvium that was just unbelievable. But anyway, so here in Milwaukee at this high school, 8 teachers were absent. And only one of those absences was filled. So some yahoo shows up and says, yeah, I'm a substitute teacher. They're like, okay, great.
1: Where's the fat Mexican kids?
2: Where's the hose at? And did they have any pot? And so they just said, yeah, go. How about you go to that one? Class 102, go.
1: Can you play
2: again,
1: that?
2: Failing to follow the protocol.
1: Can you play that second clip we played again where it's got the list of the things she did?
3: She was then assigned to a class where students say she used profane language, racial slurs, and organized students by race and gender in the class. According to the complaint, she told one boy he was fat, told others they were the types of people to have incest, and told one girl she would either become a stripper or a hooker.
1: That's it. I knew there was something I'd forgotten to dwell on.
2: Cousin Blanker.
1: You look like someone who'd have sex with their sister. What is that?
2: You're going to grow up to be a hoe.
1: Oh, my God. Oh, my God.
2: She presented no credentials. No assignment from the superintendent. Just showed up. Government schools, man.
1: Wow. Woo. That is uncool.
2: Gender bending madness update coming up next. Stay with us.
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1: If I am to believe this Wall Street Journal editorial board piece today, and I do believe it, the reporting on the French riots couldn't be more laughably misrepresentative of what's actually happening.
2: Oh, yeah. Yeah, as we discussed yesterday, and I'm happy to discuss again today.
1: As it says in paragraph 3, France doesn't have more money to spend on schools because it doesn't have more money to spend on anything. And it goes through how broke France is, and there's no hope of getting out of this.
2: No.
1: Like, zero hope. Their economy grew last year 0.8%, and it's supposed to be around 0.5% this year. See, we spend like France, but we grow out of it. I don't know how long we can pull that off. We're gonna end up in the same situation if we don't right our sails. But they have no hope of growing out of it.
2: Yeah. Ooh. And any attempt to rein in their incredibly unaffordable welfare state is greeted with violence and mayhem like you're seeing right now. This happens to be partly related to that. But
1: yeah, so they called it in the Wall Street Journal a violent game of musical chairs where no particular interest group wants to be the last one without a chair, with the one to not get its funding, because they're going to have to start cutting people. And so you try to be the squeaky wheel that gets it for schools or medicine or whatever it is, the thing, you know, all the tax money is going to.
2: Right. And significantly more Democrats in the United States favor socialism than favor the free market, or call it capitalism if you want. I prefer not to. But in spite of the fact that Britain, France, Germany less so, because different case, but they're all just seeing the inevitable fruits of socialism. It happens over and over again. It has to happen. It's built in. It's not a bug, it's a feature, as they say. But more on that to come. Right now, it's time for a gender-bending madness update.
3: So, I kept hearing about this thing called
4: gender-bending madness.
5: They're loco.
6: Yeah.
7: We're in a brave new world.
2: I got my rave lights going in the studio. Oh, yeah.
1: I took some ecstasy.
2: Good man. Has it kicked in yet? A couple of stories to get to very briefly. First of all, a headline from the New York Post, which surprised me a little bit the way this is worded, but Trump attacks Democratic Senate candidate Annie Andrews with anti-trans slur. He is repeatedly, because of her sympathies with radical gender theory and transgender athletes and that sort of thing, calling her Annie Tranny Andrews, who's running against alleged simpleton Darlene Graham in the Senate in South Carolina, used the term a couple of times. We commented on this. He said she's in favor of transgender for everyone, open borders, defunding the police, high taxes, a weak military, will absolutely take your guns away, et cetera, et cetera. But a lot of people are focusing rather on the Annie Tranny Andrews, which he used. And I was somewhat dismissive of the idea that that was a slur, which I'll explain in a minute. But Randy writes, tranny is a slur. It just is. And that is a fact. When did you lose your compassion? Sorry, it doesn't bother you as a biological male, but it does bother trans men and women. They are a thing, and it bothers them.

0: lot of problems if you use them. But the problem is, in the wake of the woke apocalypse, critical theory, neo-Marxism, the postmodernists, etc., where critical theory, the point of it is that you're critical, you problematize everything. Everything anybody says, you say, oh, that means this, and you've hurt people's feelings, and you're a racist. And I'm like, I just ordered lunch. How am I racist? Your intentions don't matter. See, that's about submission, too. And the idea that a term like tranny, for instance, does it offend people because they've been taught to be offended by it because it gets them power? Or is it actually somehow intrinsically offensive, that collection of sounds, trans instead of tranny? As, you know, if I were writing a dictionary, there's a very small change at the very end of both those words where you'd have a little different symbol for how it's pronounced. So I'm not into the magic incantation thing. I'm sorry. I don't mean to offend or hurt anybody's feelings. And yes, I agree. Trans people have suffered greatly. I think they have some significant emotional issues, and I wish them nothing but health and happiness. Moving along. New York Times, how Democrats have changed the way they talk about trans issues. Democrats competing in a lot of especially purple territory are more aggressively responding to Republican attacks, casting them as extreme. Of course, it's a Republicans pounce style story. But here's this longtime Democratic congresswoman in a tough race. She's running an ad in which she says boys should not play in girls' sports. And that she is focused on making your life more affordable. I think that's pretty notable. Who is the Congress guy who said something like, I worry about my daughters. I don't want them to get run over. And then 6 months later, he walked it back because he was in a blue area, even though he's a father of little girls.
1: Wow, that's weak.
0: Yeah, it's so weak. In North Carolina, vulnerable Democratic Congressman Don Davis released a commercial that shows him stalking a football field and saying that, quote, there are real concerns about fairness and safety in youth sports, and there should always be a safe and fair space for women and girls in sports. So that is that's progress, I think. Of course, the New York Times has to put it. Several of the country's most competitive congressional battlegrounds, a leading progressive super PAC is running ads describing Republicans as obsessed with transgender people and distracted from rising prices. I suggest you stop mutilating children. But anyway, I thought that was notable that the New York Times was conceding that.
1: Sometimes one side or the other, tries to paint somebody with a minor issue. And you get obsessed with it, or you could call somebody obsessed with it. In this particular case of the boys and girls sports, I think it's different in that that's all I need to know about you. I don't need to know a single other thing about you. If you think it's okay for dudes to play in girls sports, you're a nut, and I don't want you to be in office. I don't care what your other policies are. You're a nut.
0: And we've talked about this plenty of times, so I'll give it give you the short version this time, but the point of the postmodernists, the critical theory guys, is that they want to talk you out of any objective standard. The only objective standard is what the party tells you it is. There's no difference between male and female. It's entirely a social construct built by those who have power. And so to claim, no, there are men and there are women, and men shouldn't be in women's sports, boys shouldn't be in girls' sports, that's to deny their premise. That there are bedrock facts that you can count on. And I know not everybody gets into the philosophical underpinnings of political movements, but I know what it is, and I will not submit to that. I will not say up is down and black is white, because once you lose your internal sense of truth, they have you. That's the point. I don't like seeing little girls get beat down by boys playing sports. So yeah, it's much more important than just a few players on fields. Moving along, a New York jury just awarded $2 million. Funny, this isn't getting picked up in the mainstream media much at all. Just awarded $2 million to a young woman who underwent a double mastectomy at 16 and later, quote-unquote, detransitioned.
1: I hadn't heard that story.
0: the jury found her psychologist and surgeon liable for malpractice. Her case alleged, and this will sound so familiar to you, it's hardly even worth reading. Her case alleged that serious mental health issues, including depression, body dysmorphia, anorexia, autism,

0: spectrum traits were not adequately addressed before an irreversible procedure was performed on a minor. Now watch what happens when someone like her speaks publicly, writes Gene Robinson. For years, we were told regret was exceedingly rare. We were told these procedures were necessary care. We were told questioning the process itself was dangerous. And when a detransitioner stands up and says, this happened to me, suddenly she becomes the problem. This is the tell. When evidence supports the narrative, it is celebrated. When evidence contradicts the narrative, the person carrying the evidence gets attacked. A jury heard the testimony. A jury examined the evidence, a jury found malpractice, and a jury put the damages at $2 million. You don't protect vulnerable young people by demanding silence from the ones who come back and said, I wish someone had slowed them down. You protect them by listening. That's some great writing. And speaking of great writing, we will end this gender-bending madness update with the fabulous J.K. Rowling, or do you say Rowling? And she is responding to the absolute skyrocketing and then practically vanishing of genital surgeries by age group, in this case in Germany. Pointing out that in 2005, very few people received any of these surgeries.
1: I'm surprised anyone did.
0: In the whole of Germany. It was 120 in the whole of Germany of any age. Then in 2025, it was 4,200.
1: Wow.
0: From 120 to a 4,200. And the shift in age distribution is staggering. Surgeries on 18 to 25 year olds were non-existent in the aughts, just, you know, the 2000s. Now they dominate every other group by a large factor. So it was that J.K. Rowling was commenting on when she wrote, but it couldn't be social contagion, folks. It's just that young people, especially autistic, gay, and mentally ill ones, are finally free to be their authentic selves. The sudden explosion of young women who want to cut off their healthy breasts and take testosterone, well, it's absolutely not the newest form of self-harm to which troubled adolescent girls are provably prone, okay? It's not a consequence of the commonplace fear of becoming an adult woman with all that entails. No, there's nothing to worry about there. The possibility of regret? Naturally, we don't let minors get tattoos or own guns or vote because that would be ridiculous. But if they want irreversible surgeries and drug treatments, they must be given them, and everyone around them must immediately agree that they are now the opposite sex. That's called being kind. And the mounting number of detransitioners? They were never trans, obviously, and should be mercilessly attacked, especially if they now say they were vulnerable and in a friendship group, online or off, dominated by trans identities, where transitioning was presented as a way to resolve all their social and emotional difficulties. I have the emails, she writes. No, there's nothing whatsoever to see here. Just keep justifying it, keep cheering it on, keep insisting that the doctors and drug companies making serious money out of all of it are acting with the purest of motives. Answer every reasonable question with an accusation of hatred and bigotry. Dispel every qualm of conscience with an activist-approved talking point. Reassure yourself that everyone on your dinner party circuit agrees with you. And when in years to come we're all looking back on graphs like this, be proud that you did your bit to bash whistleblowers, parrot unevidenced claims, and create the climate of fear that allowed the worst medical scandal in a century to take place. And I would add, and it took place on children. Oof. That's a gender-bending madness update.
1: Good for her. She, J.K. Rowling really, she spent a lot of capital on this.
0: She's a woman of conscience who cares about kids.
1: It does help to be ungodly rich to where you can, you know.
0: I wouldn't know. But yes, it would have to help. Yeah, good for her. So speaking of money management, a lot of like financial planning companies and just the whole topic kind of stinks of, you know, Wall Street and hedge funds and fancy pantsedness, whereas a lot of folks who listen to the show have worked hard and built up a bit of wealth, but they don't need the fancy stuff. 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
15: It's King against the captain. 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It's grabbed by Bogart. 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
1: About as good a double play as you're going to see to end that game, and the Padres won, so it's now 2-1 Brewers over the Padres. And
0: our backs are against the wall.
1: Baseball playoff baseball is absolutely amazing, but it tends to be a regional sport where it's either a team you're into or it's not, and if you're not into it, people don't watch it near as much. As opposed to like football, where you'll watch two teams 2,000 miles away from you for whatever reason. We just do.
0: Part of it in the playoffs is that it's a one and done in the NFL.
1: That helps.
0: Yeah.
1: But this is kind of funny. This happened during the game, and you don't need to know anything about sports about this. This is something they started doing a couple of years ago, where during the game, they'll go down and interview the manager, or players sometimes.
0: Sure.
1: But they'll talk to the manager in the dugout, and the game's going on. A very important playoff game where they're making decisions on a moment-by-moment basis. But anyway, they were interviewing the Brewers manager while the game was going on. This is how it unfolded.
16: Nick Pivetta, it's the classic high-low game. You've seen it before. How do you like the approach so far early on?
17: Yeah, we've been a little antsy. I think we've swung it some bit. Get in the gap, Sal. God damn it, Merrill.
1: What are you going to do? You got all worked up about
0: it. Dropped a GD bomb on the guy making a nice play on his hitter. Yeah, he's into it.
1: What do you expect? You're interviewing these guys during the game. Are they supposed to just drop what they're doing?
0: Yeah.
1: This is annoying. Do you want annoying?
0: Not particularly, but go ahead.
1: So I just saw the first part of it, and I thought, oh, okay, cool. He's taking a day off today. Good for him. No, he did not. Who am I talking about? The mayor of New York City, Mayor Mamdani. This was his tweet today on October 7th, the three-year anniversary of the horror that happened at the hands of Hamas in Israel. I just saw the first paragraph, and then when you click on it, you see the rest of it. This day is profoundly painful for so many New Yorkers. It marks 3 years since the horrific war crimes of October 7th. On that day, Hamas killed more than 1,100 Israelis and abducted 251 others. We grieve alongside our many friends and neighbors who still carry that unthinkable loss. And I thought, okay, that's cool said that. Then he goes into, the suffering did not begin nor end that day. It instead continued through the Israeli government's devastating ongoing genocide in Gaza.
0: It's not a genocide by any stretch of the imagination, only by Marxist rhetoric.
1: In which Israel has killed more than 74,000 Palestinians. That's the numbers Hamas give you, so of course you go with them. Including
0: not
1: more
0: differentiating
1: than,
0: between combatants and civilians, right?
1: Including more than 21,000 children, Hamas's numbers. Even since,
0: did he mention that Hamas openly uses human shields? Did he work that into his statement? I'm just curious.
1: Even since the so-called ceasefire, more than 1,400 Palestinians have been killed. Listen to this. That suffering has intensified with every Israeli bomb dropped on ambulances waiting outside hospitals. Yes, that's what Israel's doing, bombing ambulances outside of hospitals. Every drone strike targeting a residential building or journalist. And every shipment of food aid turned away at the border crossing. Can you believe the freaking mayor of New York is so in love with Hamas that he repeats their lies about this crap? There is no justifying that claim. Are you completely unaware, mayor, that they hide under buildings, all that sort of stuff, and call it an apartment building?
0: Tunnels under hospitals. Yes. Yeah, exactly. He's an Islamist. Hey, America, look at England, look at France. You want that? Keep walking down this road.
1: Even on today, October 7th, he couldn't keep his mouth shut about that. That's amazing.
14: Armstrong and Getty.
1: The phone rings. It's your bank. They know your name, your date of birth, your address, so you trust them. Big mistake. That wasn't your bank.
0: Scammers don't start with nothing. Before they call, they already know where you live, your phone number, your relatives' names. Where'd they get all that? From data brokers.
1: Companies you've never heard of collect your information and sell it. And scammers are buying it for a few bucks. Last year, Americans told the FTC they lost almost $16 billion to fraud. That's just the people who reported it.
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1: And no, this this isn't against the law. You can't stop scammers from calling, but you can make it harder for them to find you.
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20: The first Atlantic hurricane of the season is here. This is a Fox News alert. I'm Ted Lindner. Tropical storm Isaias is now a hurricane with sustained winds of 75 miles an hour, the first of this year's Atlantic season. It's also expected to be the first hurricane since Milton in 2024 that'll come ashore in the mainland U.S. As of the 10 p.m. Central Time advisory, the storm is moving east-northeast at 9 miles an hour in the Gulf. Forecasters with the National Hurricane Center think the storm will intensify even more over the next day or so. Isaias is expected to push a dangerous amount of water ashore as storm surge as it approaches land. Hurricane experts increasingly warning about the possibility of tornadoes well into Saturday. Hurricane warnings are posted in the Florida Panhandle and along the Gulf Coast. In Alabama, the storm expected to make landfall late on Friday night. The president trying to rally support for Republican Ken Paxton, who's in a very tight U.S. Senate race against Democrat James Tallarico.
21: We're going to crush Democrat communist James Tallarico.
20: The president holding a rally Wednesday night. Texas once seen as a strong red state, but now multiple forecasters say that it's a toss-up. And the FBI says that they foiled a planned terrorist attack on the Mall of America in Minnesota.
22: Prosecutors have identified it as 18-year-old American citizen whose parents are from Somalia. His name is Sheikh Dune Abdulali Mohammed. Now, court documents indicate that Mohammed had been the focus of a counterterrorism investigation going back to 2024. And since then, investigators had been monitoring his communications with a confidential source, hundreds of messages across social media and encrypted messaging platforms. Mohammed pledged his allegiance to ISIS a year ago, according to prosecutors, and wanted to travel overseas to fight for ISIS. But according to the criminal complaint, in July, Mohammed sent messages indicating he couldn't afford to pay for a flight overseas and instead planned to commit a terror attack here in Minnesota.
20: Fox's Garrett Tenney. 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
1: Jack Armstrong and Joe Getty.
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4: Kraft is now offering a mac and cheese soda, which coincidentally is also Chris Christie's blood type.
5: What?
6: Ah, good fat joke, huh? What's not to like?
5: So I'm looking at an article describing a couple of guys in their, like, 70s getting into an argument over Trump at a dog park. What happened next will shock you. I think maybe we'll have that for the Armstrong and Getty One More Thing podcast.
6: Okay, cool.
5: It's a bit of a long story. It ends so badly.
6: So the
5: idiots.
6: Midterm election is a month from yesterday, and all your current public and private polling shows the Democrats taking the House. It's just a matter of by how much. The Senate is in play, which nobody thought a year ago could possibly happen. I remember when Mark Halperin was regularly writing, everybody talking about the Democrats taking the Senate doesn't know what they're talking about. It's impossible.
5: The map really favors the Republicans this cycle, Jack.
6: But that all changed, and lots of different reasons, as we all know. But I don't think anybody, I don't know how many people think about tariffs really ever. But the results of the tariffs we feel, and I was reading this article in National Review, tariffs on Canada failed to boost U.S. manufacturing and cost us billions of dollars, according to a conservative think tank. A lot of the tariffs made things more expensive, and that's what people notice, and that is going to be the main driving force of any blue wave if it happens.
5: And, Jack, I don't know if you understand that we have a federal system here in America, and we elect senators for each state. But some of the states where they're most acutely aware of the effects of the tariffs, the negative effects of them, happen to be states like Michigan and Texas, where Republicans ought to be running away with the election. And instead, I mean, my God, the latest polls have that freakazoid, limp wrist, nut job, socialist, communist James Tallarico ahead of Paxton, the moral reprobate, whose ex-wife is now endorsing him, which is another fabulous twist to that story.
6: Well, they might elect a Democrat in Kansas for the first time since FDR got elected the first time. And part of it is the tariffs because of the prices. Anyway, that's that.
5: In foreign disease news, Marco Rubio and the administration are escalating the pressure on Russia over the Siberian lab death. They are demanding that Moscow carry out its international health reporting obligations. Weirdly, just like China, when it comes to international law, brass tacks, they just feel free to ignore it. That is so odd. So the Russians aren't saying anything, but they are cracking down inside of Russia. Headline in the New York Times, Russia moves to tamp down speculation about the plague in Syria. The country's consumer watchdog has said only that an employee of Anti-Plague Institute in Irkutsk region contracted pneumonia. So sorry, unfortunate illness. No connection here. Don't speak or go to Gulag. The rumors have been swirling like crazy in Russia, but the Kremlin urged people to ignore speculation.
6: Do we still just have one death?
5: Yes.
6: Okay.
5: That we know of.
6: That's true. Excellent point.
5: Yeah. The Russians, who in a 2025 U.S. intelligence report were said to be actively pursuing bioengineering, gain-of-function research, and weaponizing of dread diseases in spite of their international obligations. Again, it's so cute that people talk about that. They're not talking. They're not saying what happened, closed mouths and cautioning their people not to spread any rumors or there would be repercussions. Who covers up a non-crime? Very rare.
6: We didn't play any of this, but did you follow the flap over the weekend where Tucker Carlson had that journalist on and Tucker was making the claim that Russia has more, people in Russia have more freedom than people in Great Britain?
5: I did not follow that flap. I followed the flap where he was idiotically claiming that Britain shouldn't have fought World War II and it wouldn't have made any difference if the Nazis won. I mean,
6: it was the same interview, same guy, but I mean, he's gone. He just keeps going further and further. And then the question is he just flat on the payroll for somebody or has he lost his mind?
5: Or is it just the appealing to young men by saying transgressive things? Wow, he's cool. I mean, he'll actually say to an English guy, he wishes Hitler had won. He doesn't care what people think.
6: I don't know.
5: I'm not that headspace. I haven't been for a very long time. But, oh, yeah, he's completely lost his friggin' mind. He's saying stuff that's so patently stupid, it's unimaginable. It's like seeing your mom in a hoe house. I'm so disappointed with Tucker Carlson's turn.
6: I don't think so. I think that would be really disturbing.
5: More profoundly disturbing than a pundit, you know, going to the dark side.
6: Who disagrees with me on politics? Yes.
5: Yeah, I see your point. Yes. Your mother turning out to be a sex worker.
6: Or becoming one, having been a perfectly just regular mom your entire life.
5: Right. Late in life, especially.
6: What a strange turn of events. I'll tell you what, I did not see this coming.
5: You know, I retract my comparison. It was in apropos.
6: I underplayed the devastation of finding out your own mom has decided to sell her body for money.
5: Right. Of all people.
6: Right.
2: It'd be a shocker.
6: You're right. That's
5: Michael,
6: the point, Michael.
5: To say the least.
6: Good job of distilling it to us. Yes, it would be shocking.
5: Again, I have misspoken here. On a totally different topic, I was just struck. I just was sent a video of a good friend of mine who is struggling with a sudden onset autoimmune disorder. He's fighting his way back. This guy's like a gifted. He was a college athlete. He's a scratch golfer, and he's struggling to walk at this point. The good news is the road back should be a successful one. But, talking to him and his wife about his stays in various hospitals, our hospital system is broken. It is so screwed up, and it's mostly screwed up because of crony capitalism and socialism. It's terrible. But I say that to lead to this. This is the Wall Street Journal. There are now a pretty good handful of influencers online who are getting many, many, many thousands of hits explaining that, you know what? I got this giant hotel bill. I'm not paying it. F them. And it's spreading, and more people are comparing notes and talking about how insanely impenetrable their bills are and how high they are. Here's a guy who showed up at the ER for an ankle. Turns out they took a quick look at it and said, nah, it's just sprained. And he got a $1,000 bill, and he says, I'm not paying it. And that's becoming more and more popular, allegedly. Unpaid bills are a real pain point for hospitals. Patient debt and the cost of charity rose 16, charity cases, as they call them, rose 16% in the first half of this year compared to last year.
6: Well, what happens, though? Doesn't it just end up going to a collection agency and then it shows up in your credit and then all the repercussions of your actions come true?
5: Here are some interesting facts on that topic. I want to find.
6: I understand the emotion behind it, but I think the reality ain't going to be that cool.
5: Oh, let me go in order because then that'll help me find it. But and there's also like a subgenre of that of women who've given birth in and gotten these enormous impenetrable bills.
6: Yeah.
5: And this one gal is much more responsible. Says, call a hospital, ask for discounts, get a detailed itemized bill, dispute every charge, anything that looks duplicative. That
6: sure, you're a new mom. It shouldn't be take much of your time to dispute every charge on your bill. It sounds like a nightmare. I understand why you want to do it, but it sounds awful.
5: And she saved $400, which if you're paycheck to paycheck is a serious amount of money, especially as a new family. So this is the fact that I came across that I really had no idea of. Medical debt below $500 no longer affects credit scores under voluntary policies adopted by major credit report agencies. And some states are seeking to enact laws to ban or restrict medical debt affecting credit scores at all. So the hospitals are going to be left holding the empty bag, which maybe they deserve. We could argue about that another day. And that will be remedied, I have a feeling, through the government because they have enormously powerful lobbyists with more draining of the taxpayers. I don't mean to make everybody insanely depressed or anything like that, but there needs to be like serious fundamental reform of our hospital system and quick, or we're headed towards some sort of yuck.
6: Government takeover is what it's going to be. People will fall for the belief that it will be easier then. Then it'll just all be taken care of. No, the paperwork will grow in a way you can't even imagine. And, you know, your appointments will be 9 months out for all of them, and it'll be horrible.
5: Yeah, I was just looking at a study. I don't have it in front of me, unfortunately, of Canadian hospital beds per capita and the waiting times for treatments and stuff like that in Canada. So many Canadians, if they have, you know, $2 Canadian or drachma or whatever they spend up there, if they got $2, the loons, loonies, moose heads, they got two moose heads to rub together. They come to the U.S. for the cancer treatment because they will literally tell you, all right, you need treatment immediately. We can see you in 9 weeks. But anyway, the study was about hospital beds and how the number of hospital beds per capita has declined unbelievably since the government instituted the government health care. And it's just, it's a road to misery. But, you know, like the socialism we were talking about earlier, it's inevitable, absolutely inevitable. You end up like Britain and France, just miserable, racked by violence, unproductive. You got a dead economy. But it's so easy to sell that to people for some reason. It horrifies me, but you've got to recognize it's true. The siren song of socialism, you know, rings sweet in people's ears.
6: It rings sweet in people's ears.
5: Yes. Right. I'd say sweeter than something or other, but I might have another misstep like the whole mom in a whorehouse.
6: Like seeing your mom in a whorehouse.
5: Right. I've done enough damage this segment.
6: Man, the Wall Street Journal editorial board is really good on the riots in France today. We should touch on that again because it is, speaking of socialism, it is the inevitable result of that. And that's not what people want to report. So lots of stuff on the way. Stay here.
1: Armstrong and Getty.
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1: Continues to be a pretty damned interesting story that we can't execute people in this country, even though we have the death penalty. And we got that lady in Tennessee who we tried to kill, failed, then rushed her to the hospital to get her back to life and okay so that we can kill her now? Is that what's going to happen?
2: Not.
1: Here's the report from CBS and where we are on that.
3: Tennessee death row inmate Krista Pike is conscious and speaking tonight, days after the failed execution. Her lawyers revealed that despite damage to her arms, she is still handcuffed and shackled to the bed in her Nashville hospital. Last Wednesday night, Pike survived two rounds of lethal injection. She was left unconscious and on a ventilator. Her attorneys had warned authorities that Pike had specific challenges with her veins.
4: The least that could happen now is that we at least take death off the table and start looking for what the future could be for her.
1: Dancing with the stars, I think, is her future.
2: Oh, Lord. That's funny. Yeah, the only source for this story, because it's like if somebody gets fired from the job and they can shoot off their mouth all they want about how awful and how they are a great employee and blah, blah, blah, and their employer's constrained from saying anything. Well, it's the same thing. The only people talking are her lawyers, and so the media slurps it up.
1: Well, and the media is mostly anti-death penalty.
2: Right. To me, she's unconscious. She's in a hospital with an IV in her arm. Give me 10 minutes in the medicine cabinet. I'll take care of this.
1: Yeah, I don't know if we have time to get to all this that I have prepared and wanted to talk about. But, for instance, the year before last in Canada, where they have assisted suicide now, which is the same thing as killing somebody like this with the death penalty, 16,500 Canadians successfully received assisted suicide.
2: Wow.
1: That small country. It's a country of only 35 million people. 16,500 people they put to death. In the Netherlands, I got to go back to Jonah Goldberg's column I was going to talk about. In the Netherlands, over 10,000 people were killed last year. That's 6% of all Dutch deaths were assisted suicide. How nuts is that? But anyway, they have a way to do it easily. I listened to the Dispatch podcast yesterday about this topic and learned a lot I didn't know. For one thing, the Medical Association, and I suppose this makes sense, doctors aren't allowed to participate in this sort of thing for a variety of reasons of first do no harm or all different sorts of things. There's lots of people that are not allowed to participate in this, so that makes it harder. Then you've got the pressure that is put on all these drug companies where the activists come at them hard and they get scared to allow their drugs to be used. So the best stuff can't be used with the best people using it. And Jonah Goldberg's column was how death penalty opponents share the blame for botched executions. The idea being that they make it impossible. Then when it goes bad, they say, look, you can't even kill but in an inhumane way.
2: It's exactly what I've been saying, as you may recall.
1: It's so incredibly cynical, though.
2: Yes. Oh, yeah. Yeah. Well, and so who do you have given the needle? Is it like a guy washed out of EMT school or what? Somebody off the street. You know who they ought to get is gender-affirming care doctors because they have no ethics no soul.
1: And apparently there's a lot of people that don't want to do it, so they opt out or whatever. I could do that. I could execute 10 people today and not think twice about it. If they've gone through all the different appeals and all that sort of stuff in the Supreme Court, in this case, I think like six times or whatever. I mean, this woman has thoroughly gone over her case. I'd be perfectly comfortable. What I need? Flip this switch, pull that lever, press this button. What do you want me to do? Fine. It's over. I don't care. Wouldn't bother me any, but you can't find people to do that with these scumbags. Well, I'm anti-death penalty, but. If it's the law of the land and, you know, I know what this person did, I have no problem doing it. They also got into this idea from PJ O'Rourke, which wrote this years ago, on how insane you have to be for a lot of lefties to be, for abortion, but anti-death penalty, on how crazy it is to be able to get to that place.
2: Oh,
1: that makes no sense whatsoever.
2: Yeah. Yeah. We cherish life.
1: Innocent babies? Sure. Scumbag convicted criminals who've gone through all of the appeals? No way. Your government can't take a life.
2: Yeah, you're
1: what?
2: Right. Insanity.
1: That's a nuts position to have.
2: Mental disorder.
1: Anyway, so I guess we'll find out if we're going to snuff her again. Do you think they will or what?
2: No, they often commute the sentence in botched executions.
1: Because it'd be cruel and unusual, or what?
2: Yeah, she's suffered enough.
0: All right. Armstrong and Getty.
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6: That reminds me of a guy I knew in high school on the wrestling team. He hurt himself in wrestling practice, and it was a little bit swollen, but he wanted it to be more swollen so he could get out of having to go to practice. And he was banging his arm on the wall over and over to try to make it more swollen. Oh, God.
7: That was crazy.
8: Yeah. Yeah.
6: He's quite a wealthy guy.
8: Really?
6: Yeah.
8: Well, maybe he was resourceful. He knew what he wanted and he went for it.
6: Exactly.
8: There you go. Coming up, useless half-wit Javier Becerra is hiding from the California gubernatorial race. This is really unintentionally funny. This story, though, I think we talked about this a month ago. OpenAI announced that one of its most powerful models had cracked a notoriously difficult millennial prize problem. One of the, incredibly complicated, vexing math conundrum that exists in the world. I don't know from advanced math, so I scratch my head. It's your Goodwill Hunting style question.
6: I don't get the whole math problems that have been around for centuries. Nobody could solve them thing. I've never quite understood what that was all about. But, AI cracked it.
8: So, a big deal was made of that, and people freaked out in various ways or were angry or afraid. Anyway, so on Tuesday night, OpenAI dumped... they said essentially, guess what? We solved like 200 more of these. They dumped proofs online. I'm sorry, I jumped ahead. The backlash from the math world coincided with the global reckoning about technology. The guy quit. Everybody's talking about that for a cup of coffee. Meanwhile, mathematicians were dealing with existential questions of their own as they publicly debated the future of their ancient field. OpenAI's model kept churning out proofs behind closed doors. Left the company with a problem a bunch of humans would have to solve. What to do with that? AI generated math. They solved like hundreds of these problems.
6: Well, that makes sense. I can understand why you'd get a little concerned as a mathematician. It's hard to imagine why any mathematician could ever make a dollar in the future. I mean, I can't imagine the scenario.
8: So among the major findings, and this might mean something to you, it doesn't really to me, but reported by OpenAI, advances related to three of the five remaining Millennium Prize problems, including the Riemann hypothesis, which I believe is it takes one to know one. They've proved that through algorithms. Anyway, so AI is now freaking out the world of math. Speaking of science and inquiries, I thought this was just such a good idea, such a good premise. In the New York Times, which just annoys the crap out of me so often, they are so biased, so blind to their own biases. They're so ideological in so many ways. But they have the budget to do like cool, real journalism stuff that all the big papers used to be able to do, mostly because people love the Wordle. Anyway, sponsored and had a reporter reach out to experts in all sorts of scientific fields, mostly science, and ask the question, what is the greatest unsolved problem in your field? What do you think about or would love to be able to find the answer for?
6: Getting your wife to have sex with you.
8: Oh, boy. That's
6: not
8: one.
6: The biggest unsolved problem?
8: It's certainly one of them. Let's see. So he posed a query. What is the biggest unanswered question in your field? And responses poured in from biochemists, quantum physicists, archaeologists, oceanographers, Nobel Prize winning biologists, geoscientists, entomologists, you name it. And
6: I can think of one for our career, but I don't want to say it out loud.
8: Industry. Maybe off the air. Yeah. Lore, our industry.
6: How is blank still on the air? Would be.
8: Oh, golly gee. That's a good one. That is a good one. So 100 scientists, 100 questions. I'll throw

0: I read about this deep dive on this a couple weeks ago, but it's not been around that long, the Big Bang Theory. It only got like agreed upon, like everybody agrees that that's what happened in the, like the 60s. It's like a 60-year-old agreed upon theory. But what before that?
1: Yeah.
0: And then as the universe is growing, at the outer edge, what's on the outside of that edge?
1: Right.
0: Something? Nothing? What, if there's space,
1: the
0: is
1: suburbs?
0: Nothing. Space is nothing.
1: Space suburbs.
0: Yeah, Costco. What is out there?
1: So, yeah, that reminds me, it was accepted, the Big Bang, beware the consensus trap. We may get to this today, maybe tomorrow, but eventually. It's a really interesting thought about how, and we learn nothing from history, but maybe we, you good people, and we will learn something from history. And so we'll be able to shout angrily at the idiots who don't. But the idea of, well, science agrees on this, so you can't question it anymore. And in fact, if you do, you're a bad person. We can all think of examples of that recently. Moving along, here's one that keeps me up at night. Here's an astrophysicist from UCLA. How many dimensions does it take to describe the formation and evolution of our universe?
0: All right.
1: Four.
0: Is this just to make me feel dumb? You wanted to make me feel dumb today.
1: That
0: okay, that's
1: point.
0: Fine.
1: Yes, yes, yes. Speaking of the human brain, when and where did the cognitive capacities that made language, mathematics, and complex societies possible first emerge?
0: Yeah, I love that one.
1: Oh, yeah, me too. Me too. With all due respect and affection for our fundamentalist religious listeners, I believe the story of the creation is metaphoric, and human beings developed over a great deal of time.
0: Right. But getting back to the Big Bang, one of the pushbacks from the Big Bang is that a lot of people were too uncomfortable with it. Fits pretty well into, in the beginning, God created the heavens and the earth. Fits in mm-hmm. with the Big Bang pretty well.
1: Right, right. And I've always been amazed. Since I was a teenager, I was amazed at people who either never considered or rejected the idea, well, yeah, God created the universe. If you believe that or if you don't, I don't really care. That's up to you and God. But if there is one. But the idea that
0: you'll be damned to hell as an unbeliever, but, you know, you live your life the way you want.
1: More of the same. The idea that, yeah, God created the earth and this is the process he used. That never seemed in opposition to me.
0: Me neither. It bothers me not. I'm a big Bible guy, and the fact that we know there were dinosaurs does not bother me in the least. So,
1: biologist at the University of Maryland, why and how did the human brain expand so quickly during the Ice Age?
0: My son would really be into this stuff.
1: Here's a molecular biologist. Here's the question that is the biggest question he has. What is curiosity?
0: Whoa.
1: Is he trying to be ironic?
0: Could be a joke.
1: You need more knowledge to stay alive. In general,
0: like,
1: knowing that fire is hot and alligators will bite you is good, so you want as much knowledge as you
0: can. I feel like that one's easy to answer. The incurious end up dying very quickly, and the
1: right.
0: curious procreate.
1: Good news, Victor Ambrose of UMass Chan Medical School. We've solved that.
0: A couple of disc jockeys figured it out for you.
1: You never call me that again.
2: That's
1: never.
2: Horrible.
1: I know, Michael.
2: I'll hit the delay.
1: Oh, my God. If I wasn't a doughy white suburbanite, I'd say drop an ethnic slur on me before you call me the D word. Okay, here's a geoarchaeologist at Texas A&M who wants to know, how did the first indigenous people enter the Americas? It's a fine question. Similarly, Adam Brum, who's with Griffith University in Australia,
0: writes, I thought they knew that. Wasn't the land bridge over when Russia and the United States were connected?
1: Maybe.
0: Worked their way down?
1: You should call him and tell him. A million years ago, how did earlier human species colonize remote and previously uninhabited islands in South Asia?
0: Yeah.
1: Southeast Asia. Why and how?
0: Well, maybe this is going to come up. I think it's amazing.
1: Hey, you want to go over there? Yeah, all right.
0: I think it's amazing we have no idea why life started. No idea. It just did.
1: Yeah. Yeah.
0: And does it start anywhere else for any reason? Well, we don't know why it started here. So how would we know if it could start anywhere else?
1: And as a simpleton, a lot of that astrophysics stuff I can't comprehend. We're about to get into the section of the list that I really enjoyed after a word from our friends at Incogni.
0: Oh, you saved back the part you're going to enjoy.
1: Well, I'm kind of going in order, but I'm just coincidentally.
0: Oh, okay.
1: You disc jockey. Just coincidentally.
0: Whoa, that's too

0: much.
1: Two wrongs don't make a right.
2: You know what? 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
2: 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They can't harm you if they can't find you, the dirty bastards. All right, so what's the biggest question in your field you'd like to answer? Moving on with the list. Here's a cognitive scientist in Paris. Why does full writing, complete sentences that can make sense to readers out of context, appear so late in human history?
0: Mm.
2: Love that one. Love that one. This one, I don't get. What is the form of human thought? Words? Pictures? Something more abstract? Blew my mind.
0: Oof.
2: When I think something, when I thought of that sentence...
0: We know so little about how that all works.
2: God, you'd think if we knew something, it'd be that.
0: Yeah.
2: Yeah. Okay. Given how much, here's a neurobiologist. Given how much AI is accomplishing with relatively simple neural networks, why is the human brain so complex? Wow, I wish I knew. I would like to live forever, not just because I fear death, but there's so many fields I would like to pursue. That question fascinates me.
0: I know. I was going to be a neurobiologist until I decided to be a DJ.
2: Oh, Lord. How does the human brain construct meaning from language when so much of what we understand is not expressed in the words themselves? Psychologist at Alabama. Yeah. Okay, here's a cognitive scientist in the dog cognition lab at Barnard College.
0: Woof.
2: Alexandra Horowitz, who knows what you just said? It might have been offensive. She wants to know what kind of information about people, places, and other dogs can dogs acquire through smell? My dog, Baxter, God rest his doggy soul. At one point, my friend Greg, the professional dog trainer, said, you really ought to get into the dog, like sniffing trial things because he's so scent intense and so good at finding things. And that's a hobby, I guess people have. The amateur drug dog trials where you as the handler and your dog try to win these contests. And I just didn't have the time, but,
0: sniffing out hippies.
2: So I would, and give him the what fur. But, I would watch him sniff and sniff and sniff and sniff and wonder, what information are you getting? Cause he would sniff for a freaking hour if I let him. Dude, I gotta go to work, I would say. Here's an engineer and a biologist in the Netherlands. How do birds migrate with such energy efficiency?
0: Huh.
2: Here's another bird guy at Minnesota. Why did birds survive the Cretaceous mass extinction while other dinosaurs went extinct?
0: They're up in the air.
2: Here's a paleontologist. Pardon me?
0: They're up in the air.
2: It's great theory. Here's a paleontologist at Maryland. Were the first dinosaurs warm-blooded, or did different groups evolve it as separate evolutionary events? And here's a guy who wants to know, and this is a good question, if you know any vegans, because they are universally pale, weedy, can't lift 50 pounds over their heads. I mean, they're terrible. How did some herbivorous dinosaurs grow to 100 feet long or more on an all-plant diet? How'd they grow bones that were strong enough to support their massive frames? Good question.
0: They're vegetarians. They should have been weedy.
2: We just got to 17 of 100.
0: Why do hot dogs come in packs of 10 and buns in packs of 8? Nobody knows.
2: Lord knows.
0: Okay. The guy who's probably going to be governor of California, Javier Becerra.
2: Oh!
0: didn't show up to the debate last night, has a bit of a controversy coming on, going on about his origin story that we ought to hit you with at some point. Stay tuned for that.
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1: You're talking 13, 14 million people who live in L.A. area, San Diego area, and Donald Trump, in jest or not, says go ahead and bomb them. That to me is not leadership.
2: Oh, God.
1: What's really not leadership is Californians who profess to be leaders not standing up and condemning what Donald Trump has said.
2: I said this a week ago. It is going to be the low point in California history if this guy gets elected governor, because he's a nothing. Democrats think he's a nothing. We've talked about that, the Politico story. All the people in the Biden administration who worked with him are like, that guy's going to be governor of California? He's a nothing.
3: Loser.
2: He's a loser. And that's how bad things are in California, that this gray, nothing bureaucrat just went up through the system, is going to end up being governor because it's just a blue state and we just next in line and nobody really cares.
3: I'm sorry, I've got to say, if you were on Calci betting that our political discourse couldn't get more stupid, I'm sorry you've lost. That whole Trump said it'd be fine to bomb San Diego and L.A. is so idiotic, I won't even address it.
2: He shouldn't have said it, no. Did he mean it? Of course not.
3: Well, in the way he said it, he said it in Trump speak where he left out words. He was illustrating that if they got the bomb, they might take out these cities, and why would we wait that long? But as usual, he needs an interpreter, so that's his problem. Anyway, our political discourse is unbelievably stupid. So anyway, Javier Becerra has been claiming that his parents are immigrants, Viva La Raza, etc., who got to our shores with $12 in their pocket and faced discrimination but made their lives.
2: It's been the story in ads. Two immigrants, $12 in a dream. And it turns out his dad was born in the United States and...
3: Yeah, he was born in Sacramento.
2: He had some money. The mom only had $12, so I don't understand what. Okay, well, then that's not the same story. These sorts of stories have always been dumb anyway. We've mocked this for decades. The whole who was the poorest is the one we should elect. What is that?
3: No kidding. Oh, man, his policies make total sense. He appears to be incredibly honest and conscientious, but he grew up middle class, so F him.
2: Exactly. He's not as poor as the other guy was at the beginning, or his parents weren't as in much hardship.
3: So
2: I had $1 and a bum foot. Oh, I wish I'd have had feet.
3: I think the bit is called Four Yorkshiremen, Monty Python. Dig that up on YouTube. Absolutely hilarious. Similar thing. But anyway, his dad was born in Sacramento. He moved to Mexico. He worked for, I think it was the railroads. He made a bunch of money. He married a sweetheart from Mexico, brings her up to the El Norte with a bunch of money. They get married and immediately buy a house. So unless, as I said earlier, it was an $11 house. And they wisely saved back $1 for groceries and furniture.
2: A car.
3: Then his story is absolutely horse crap, or should I say burro crap. But anyway, so there was a big flap over this, and he has no answer for it. And so the guy pulls out of the L.A. Times debate. He announces, no, I can't come. It's a scheduling conflict or something. Yeah, that's it. And so Steve Hilton showed up and answered questions for an hour, I think. And is just every time he meets Becerra, he wipes the floor with him. But is it enough to overcome the mobbed up unions in California? We'll see.
2: Well, Hilton's saying, and he's accurate, he is more of the classic immigrant story, his family, than Becerra.
3: Sure.
2: It's just true. If you missed a segment of our show, get the podcast Armstrong and Getty on demand.
0: Armstrong and Getty.
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8: This is a Fox News alert. It's a hurricane now. I'm Sue Guzman, Fox News. Isaias getting stronger. It's now a hurricane, becoming the first hurricane of the Atlantic season. Michael Brennan with the National Hurricane Center says Isaias could make landfall late Friday into early Saturday.
9: Everywhere from the mouth of the Mississippi River to Yankeetown, Florida has the potential for life-threatening storm surge inundation. We're most concerned about portions of the Mississippi, Alabama, and western Florida panhandle coast where you could see inundation up to 7 feet above ground level.
8: The FBI thwarting a terrorist attack at the Mall of America.
10: Prosecutors say 18-year-old Sheikh Doon Abdullah Muhammad pledged allegiance to ISIS when he couldn't fight overseas. And then planned to attack. The complaint says Muhammad targeted an October 24th art celebration, hoping to kill dozens of non-Muslims with an alleged anti-Semitic motive. He was arrested after allegedly buying an AK-47-style rifle and 200 rounds from an undercover agent. Prosecutors say he'd been under investigation for nearly 2 years. And his parents rebuffed FBI concerns about his radicalization.
8: Fox's Kevin Cork. President Trump hosting a midterm rally in San Antonio, Texas.
11: President Trump says GOP Senate candidate Texas Attorney General Ken Paxton has won victory after victory for people in the state.
12: So you need to go and vote for Ken Paxton for U.S. Senate. He's an all-star attorney general.
11: Telling a crowd in San Antonio a vote for Republicans will protect school choice and border security.
12: So you also need to elect a proud 20-year Air Force veteran to Congress, Carlos de la Cruz, who's fantastic.
11: De la Cruz faces Democrat Johnny Garcia in the race to represent Texas's newly redrawn 35th congressional district.
8: Fox's Kristen Goodwin. 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
4: Jane Doe testified before a Cornell panel. According to a transcript of that testimony obtained by ABC News, Jane Doe was unequivocal. I was prostituted and I was held up like bait for a gaggle of men. She said, I remember a dark room with shadows of men in and out constantly, and I remember feeling like there was a joke and I was not in on it. She ended her testimony with a plea to her school. Please make it safer for those I love and the community at large. Remove those boys from campus.
5: Man. All right. So, in my opinion, and forgive me if this is provocative, the media and politicians are now doing to this story what those boys did to that young woman. Went way too far, exploited, they're exploiting it, they're checking their morality at the door, they're absolutely not interested in answering the questions that really matter, and this has become ugly.
6: Ooh, we have a breaking news on this. That I hadn't seen. Do you want that or do you want to get through some other stuff first?
5: Why not? Yeah.
6: So we had the story yesterday that one of the frat brothers has now said that he was victimized. More details on that are out. Because he was drunk. And he says he was taken advantage of. The frat brother at the center of the Cornell 7 gang rape allegations, this is the New York Post, claimed to campus officials that the accuser sodomized him. I think we all know what that probably was, and complained nobody cared he was a sex assault survivor, an explosive new report says.
5: Yeah, that actually is going down a road that I was going to talk about in a couple of minutes. But,
6: you know, and then I'm going to get to maybe eventually this piece in the Free Press by this woman who's saying, yeah, the sexual revolution maybe has reached its logical endpoint in this Cornell 7 story, mm-hmm. and we need to rethink this whole thing. And she goes through her history of it. She's roughly our age and how, you know, the I'll read it a little bit later. But basically sure. The idea that, like, women and men are the same and we can act exactly the same and blah, blah, blah, blah, blah has not worked out.
5: Yeah, there's a lot to this. You want to do that next segment?
6: Sure.
5: I would love to hear it.
6: Sure.
5: Yeah. So, back to my exploiting thing. I mean, like, for instance, last week, AOC used a town hall appearance to pour kerosene on the flames of outrage. Going well beyond Ms. Doe's civil complaint, AOC said, and I quote, seven men drugged and gang raped a young woman after they lured her into a frat house, drugged her with ketamine, and took turns gang raping her for 7 hours.
6: Yeah, that was unfortunate because that is full of stuff that's not true.
5: Right.
6: That's
5: right.
6: Unfortunate. Some of the stuff people are saying you can at least... It's somewhat true, or possibly true. This is absolutely not true. What her saying she was lured there and drugged is just not true.
5: And my point is that people are now using it for their own purposes as opposed to, while they pretend to seek justice for this young woman. Surprisingly, the New York Times delivered a pretty nuanced account describing that Doe came to describe the encounter as rape only after people on campus began joking about it and talking about a sophomore slut. And after she was disinvited from the fraternity's Halloween party, according to the frat, for her own good.
6: Oof.
5: Right, exactly. So the point that I wanted to get to is actually coming up right here. So Cornell's president is running for his life in front of a mob of angry young student activists who, if they're not yelling about this, are yelling about Palestine or capitalism or something or other. The angry mob seems to be a permanent fixture on college campuses. Oh, I'm sorry, trans thing, transphobia, whatever.
6: Well, you're not busy studying or learning anything, so you got plenty of free time.
5: Right. And there's some great, great analysis by Ira Stoll in the Free Beacon. He's talking about the president and his statement and his folksy video message to the kids, because in writing doesn't work anymore, I guess. But He talks about how Kotlikoff, who's the president of the university, reached for the libertarian toolkit, informed consent, body autonomy, etc. Yet for the sordid details of this case, while those were issues, it's not clear that they were the only ones, he writes. You could make a case that one way American elite higher education arrives at this juncture was that there was too much emphasis on informed consent and body autonomy and not enough emphasis on the other moral frameworks that might constrain desire. Here's his point. If Jane Doe had offered informed advanced consent to a 6-hour-long sexual encounter with 7 different partners fueled by ketamine, liquor, and marijuana, would that render it virtuous or totally unobjectionable? These are questions Western culture and traditional religions offer answers to, or at least ways of thinking rigorously about. A well-managed educational institution might plausibly seek to challenge students by educating them on these topics, or at least exposing them to the perspectives, which I thought was a good point.
6: Yeah. I think on this whole story, I feel like every comment needs to be prefaced with, are we talking about the legal case, or are we talking about what's right or wrong or moral?
5: Right.
6: Because they're very different things.
5: Right. So keep with that writer.
6: I would not be happy. Obviously, I wouldn't be happy if one of my kids turned out to be a rapist. But I also wouldn't be happy if my son in college walks in on a almost passed out chick who other guys are having sex with and says, hey, join us.
5: Right.
6: And joined in. I wouldn't be happy about that either.
5: Right.
6: So,
5: story from the New York Post, more than 1,000 furious protesters, and I've seen the video, I've seen the pictures, they were screeching angrily and holding up impassioned placards. We stand with survivors, prison sentences, not topic sentences, stop rape culture, Cornell will expel protesters but not rapists, etc. More than 1,000 furious protesters marched on Cornell's university campus Monday in support of the woman allegedly gang raped, etc., etc., demanded the resignation of the school's president. We are all Doe, whatever that means. Alcohol is not consent. Support survivors. Listen to students. some called for outright violence against the accused Cornell 7 frat brothers.
6: Wow.
5: Various speakers had demands that all of Cornell's fraternities be kicked off campus. And there's a big movement in the state house now.
6: Well, that makes sense.
5: I know. The governor is insisting that the legislature change the consent laws in New York specifically, that if you willingly consume alcohol and then you say, yeah, I was kind of drunk, so I couldn't give consent, so this is rape, that people, I'm guessing only men, can be convicted on that basis.
6: Completely unworkable in real life.
5: Exactly. It's a nightmare of injustice. Can you imagine?
6: No.
5: Every regretful affair after a drink or more or a hit on a pot pipe or whatever, vape, is going to be rape, probably only in one direction. It's not only is it unworkable, you know, legally and socially, it infantilizes women in a way that is incredibly dangerous. You are doing the opposite, and I'm not looking for a pat on the back here. I'm just illustrating the point. You're doing the opposite of what I tried to teach my daughters, which was these situations are dangerous. Bad things happen. If you are one step down the road into this situation, you are heading for danger. Don't take that second step. This says the opposite. You are such an innocent babe, subject to the whims of the predator males. Even if you willingly have a couple of beers and are laughing and singing along with the country song, and then you regret banging some cowboy you meet at the bar, he's a rapist. I mean, that's horrible. Horrible. And one more aspect of this I wanted to squeeze in. Oh, well, two. Speaking of mob, you know, the angry mob, once the mob gets angry and starts yelling, they have no interest in facts. And here's just a sample of what it's like in Cornell. This is an editorial that was printed in the Wall Street Journal by a student, Jared Lederman. It came out the same day, as I recall, that this story broke. And I initially thought it was related. It was unrelated. It was submitted the night before and they decided to print it. He's talking about he'd published an essay entitled Men and Women Were Not Created Equal. It argued that while men and women have equal worth, they're not identical, and that Americans treat traditional sex roles with unreasonable disdain. And there's some value in looking at traditional sex roles and examining why they were a good idea for a very long time, blah, blah, blah.
6: Going to fit into the Free Press piece the woman wrote, very much so.
5: Excellent. So he thought he'd get maybe a few dozen readers. Instead, within 48 hours, nearly 10,000 people had viewed the piece, he writes, and I became the subject of a campus-wide controversy. Hundreds of posts labeling me misogynistic and bigoted appeared on Cornell's anonymous chat forums. Students publicized my campus affiliations and demanded my removal. Others planned to contact potential employers and damage my career. Then the consequences moved offline. At the time, I led pledge education for Delta Sigma Pi, a co-ed professional fraternity. My fellow leadership texted me that though I was entitled to my personal views, the essay conflicted with their values, and I was offered the choice to take it down or resign from that professional fraternity. Hours later, I was expelled from my social fraternity because its leaders were concerned my beliefs would reflect poorly on my brothers. On and on it goes. That is Cornell, that is college campuses. So the fact that you've got the angry mob howling for what they call justice and they don't have any interest in the opposing point of view just illustrates a point we've been talking about for a long time about college campuses and monoculture. And then the final point I wanted to get to, and this was pointed out in 2019, the university's official health authority, Cornell Health, authored a guide for incoming students and current students, titled Sexual Pleasure, Finding the Sweet Spot. It opens by declaring that sex can make for a terrific study break. Students are encouraged to explore sexual fantasies, experiment with sex toys, and consider bondage and fetish gear. Exposure to pornography, Cornell assured us in their thing for students, is totally normal. Though thankfully, those interested in watching it are directed toward ethical porn and feminist porn awards, et cetera, et cetera. But the same year, Cornell Health distributed Self-Exploration, which tells students they're entitled to experience all the pleasures their bodies can provide and instructs them to set aside private time in pursuit of that goal, et cetera, et cetera. Here's the gist of what I was getting
6: to. I'll do that today.
5: The aforementioned sexual pleasure guide directs students to a checklist entitled Yes, No, Maybe So, a sexual inventory stock list, a copy of which can be found on Cornell's health website. The list includes sex with two people at once, sex with three people at once, sex with more than three people at once, cyber sex, open sexual relationships, sex toys, blindfolding, bondage, biting, scratching, spanking, and slapping for sexual pleasure, sexual clamps, and sexual activity involving various bodily fluids. Students are asked to classify these acts as yes, no, maybe fantasy, or unsure. There appears to be considerably more enthusiasm for helping students identify their preferred form of restraint than for encouraging restraint itself. So what did this sophomore do with that list, which your university encouraged her to think about? How about bondage? How about sex toys? How about multiple partners? What do you think of this stuff? Why is the university doing this at all? That's the sexual atmosphere at Cornell. And now this girl who allegedly was willingly participating in this, regretted it afterward, it went, got out of hand, etc., is now pretending that this came out of nowhere. Please.
6: Piece in the Free Press. It's pretty interesting from a woman about the sexual revolution. And maybe this is the natural endpoint to it. The whole Cornell 7 thing. And we ought to go back to the way we used to look at this stuff. The relationship between men and women. Stay tuned for that and other stuff on the way.
1: Armstrong and Getty.
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7: 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Congressional control and President Trump's agenda hang in the balance. 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According to Kalshi's new midterms hub, Democrats have a 62% chance to control the Senate. 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
1: This is a very long piece in the Free Press. It's worth a read. The Sexual Revolution Failed Jane Doe by a woman named Lursa Phillips, who must be about our age because she came to her sexuality in the 80s. As a teenager, I watched the old frameworks we once used to understand rape buckle in a post-sexual revolution world. The case of the Cornell 7 feels like the logical endpoint. And her overall point, and then I'll read a couple of paragraphs, but her overall point is the freedom for women to do whatever they want and be just like guys has not worked out because the dynamics of males versus females when it comes to sex aren't the same. They just aren't. No. And that seems pretty obviously true. Whether or not you think this incident was rape, it seems clear that none of the people involved were in control. This sex happened in a fuzzy gray area. Consent seems to have existed in some form at some point, but in the cold light of the days that followed and seen through the eyes of the campus commentariat, the event came to feel questionable, then wrong. As we argue over who was to blame, the men and women, the alcohol and the systems, I'm left wondering if this case is a natural consequence or perhaps the logical endpoint of the sexual revolution which I once considered my generation so fortunate to be a part of. I grew up thinking that the war for women's liberation had been won. My mother had rejected the sexist images she'd gotten in her childhood that girls had to do things like cross their ankles and keep their knees together and be compliant and quiet and nice. And then she goes out through, we took that from getting rid of that to we can do anything, anytime, whatever, and there won't be any negative results for that. The revolution taught that all young women must want sexual adventure, so any woman who doesn't seek it is a prude, and anyone advising against it must be a misogynist jerk trying to keep women in their place. Suggesting that girls should take precautions, be careful how much you drink, don't go upstairs in a fraternity, was preemptively victim-blaming, slut-shaming, and woman-hating. Women should be able to do what they wanted, and if anything happened to us, it wasn't our fault. Teach men not to rape and let women get back to taking on the world. But for me, all these ideals crashed headfirst into the reality before I was even halfway through ninth grade. And she talks about how she was raped and completely unprepared for the reality of the dynamics that can occur between men and women. As I said, it's very, very long. But the ultimate point being, it has not worked out for us, she says. This whole, we're pretending to be like guys, put ourselves out there however we want. It is not working to our benefit.
2: And it really bothers me, the point she made about if anybody says, hey, well, it just says essentially what she just did. You're a misogynist, you're a woman hater, you're undermining your fellow women, that sort of thing. It's again, the consensus trap.
1: I wonder if this will be an endpoint of the sexual revolution. We shall see.
0: Armstrong and Getty.
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14: We all know that miserable feeling after eating a bad meal. Cramps, nausea. We tend to brush off food poisoning as a nuisance, but it may be a bigger deal than people realize. A new study by the World Health Organization estimates foodborne illnesses cause about 1.5 million deaths every year around the world. Now, the good news is a few simple habits in your own kitchen will go a long way. Cook your meat, obviously, poultry as well, eggs thoroughly. Wash your fruits and vegetables. Be careful with the riskier stuff. I'm talking about raw flour, unpasteurized dairy, undercooked shellfish. And here's one people often forget. Once food is cooked or cut, don't leave it sitting out. Get it into the refrigerator within 2 hours. If you do get sick, the most important thing is to stay hydrated. If a fever or if your symptoms drag on more than a few days, then it's time to seek help. I'm Dr. Sanjay Gupta, helping you live a better life.

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3: Nearly 80,000 cans of 7-Up Tropical Zero Sugar have been recalled because they mistakenly contain full sugar soda. This news first reported by a 5-year-old who had climbed the Empire State Building.
4: I just came across a depressing political note from a foreign land. This is out of France. So I don't know if you know Marine Le Pen's act. She's the hardcore, you know, we got to do something about our immigration problem right winger that has been floating around in French politics like her dad did for many, many years. But she might actually win. She's leading in the polls. She might be the next leader of France. Anyway, this is about how populism is going to kill Western civilization, that everybody's into it now. It's just such an easy way to get elected. Trump with his $5,000 checks. You're the conservative? You're going to hand out $5,000 checks to everybody. Marine Le Pen wants to lower the retirement age to 60. Remember, Macron tried to move it from 62 up to 64 and got politically killed for it. She wants to make it 60, which is her version of $5,000 checks.
5: Wow, they're going to expand the socialist state? That's the conservative.
4: Right.
5: Doomed.
4: Populism is going to kill us all. Doomed. Wow.
5: Yeah, yeah. Holy cow.
4: I know. I found that very depressing.
5: You brought me down, too. You brought everybody down. You happy? You pleased with yourself?
4: Kind of.
5: Chief Dark Cloud.
4: I've walked into parties where people are having a good time, and I thought, I'll take care of this.
5: We'll make short work of this. Oh, boy. Do you know who Shelby Steele is? He came from Chicago's South Side. Tough place, tough upbringing. He became a fairly militant guy, as he says, full of black rage over the inequality he saw. He now happens to be an author, a professor, and a senior fellow at the Hoover Institution. He is also the featured narrator in a new documentary called White Guilt, which he produced with his son, Eli. I have not actually heard this trailer. I read about the movie, and it's super great. It's what a smart message it has, which we'll get to in a moment or two. But let's enjoy the trailer together and see what we think.
6: How is it that white guilt has come to grant moral legitimacy to the enemies of the Western world?
7: White guilt is a terror of being seen as a racist. Doesn't have anything to do with actual feelings of guilt.
6: Hamas, the prototype of the anti-Western man.
8: Hamas does brutal, brutal things.
6: Revenge modernity. I first wrote about white guilt in the 1980s, and I have watched it grow in America and across the modern world. White supremacy was fast becoming white guilt.
9: The white man needs the Negro to free him from his guilt.
7: White guilt.
6: President McCabe agreed to every one of our demands. He wanted to reclaim his innocence. I was full of black rage. As a black militant, I embraced the liberators of the so-called Third World. Blacks sit at the bottom of nearly every meaningful statistic.
10: Sometimes I feel that's by design.
6: Black Lives Matter engineered one of the most successful grifts, $82.9 billion. My sin was challenging the systemic racism narrative.
11: I've lost 2 years my income because I'm white.
1: No one should ever learn at the age of 13 that the color of their skin carries more weight.
11: I chose freedom.
12: We did a play about politics. Next week, me blacklisted.
13: Britain looked away for years while Pakistani gangs raped hundreds of white girls.
14: To avoid being called racist.
15: Why the only fight against injustice if white people are the issue.
16: Whites have been shrunken.
17: White people are just done.
13: The slow suicide of the West. Should the civilization that made the individual possible finally collapse, the backward man will still be congratulating himself before the darkness falls on him too. People have always asked me, Shelby, what's the answer to this evil of white guilt? Be an American.
5: I love Shelby Steele. I have for a very long time. So the point in

0: and getting rid of white guilt turns out to have nothing to do with changes that would improve the lives of those whom whites deem oppressed. Instead, it's about using claims of victimhood for power. White guilt has even been grafted onto the conflict in Gaza, where Palestinians have become the slaves and Israelis the evil American slave owners. And he says what's holding black people back isn't the legacy of the past. It's the welfare state and the never-ending message of helplessness, which he despises. But I like him just, you know, that whole victim-oppressor thing. The only reason it works in the U.S. is because of white guilt about, you know, slavery and being hammered with that over and over again. So why would you grant, like, Islamists and Marxists the keys to the institutions of power because you feel bad about slavery? How does that make any sense? So anyway, this is available. Oh, gosh, I meant to have this at the ready. It's on Amazon Prime, Apple TV. I happen to have opened whiteguiltfilm.com, where you can watch the trailer, watch the actual documentary, or I just opened it to remind myself to watch it later. But whiteguiltfilm.com. Anyway, good for Shelby Steele.
1: Looking over some of our texts.
0: You know, I'm sorry, I got one more thought. You know how the activists always say, never let a crisis go to waste?
1: Mm-hmm.
0: I'll bet a lot of you are familiar with this dynamic in unhealthy personal relationships. Again, that word is relationships. Never let guilt go to waste. If somebody feels guilty about something, what can you do? You exploit that.
1: I've seen that dynamic in families, so it certainly can happen, I suppose, on a larger scale.
0: Oh, yeah, absolutely. It gives you power, and you can drive with that power and drive and drive. And if the person stands up and says, this isn't helping black people, this is Marxism, then they play on your guilt again and drive you backwards even further.
1: So I told this story earlier in the show. I want to tell it again in case you haven't heard it. I thought it was shocking. My son and I both were sitting in my Cybertruck last night with our mouths open. So I had a bad day with lawyers. Wrong end of the stick. And unhappy about all kinds of things. And we're sitting in the parking lot before Boy Scouts, and I just told my son, I'm in early bad mood. He said, like, what kind of bad mood? And I said, like, I want to kill someone bad mood. And Grok in my Tesla said, oh, that sounds intense. Can I help you with that? So Grok exists in Tesla vehicles. You summon it by saying, hey, Grok. Mm-hmm. And then she says, what can I help you with? And then you say, turn up the air conditioner or take me to Target or,
0: President Lincoln's Secretary of Agriculture? Yeah.
1: Who is the drummer in the Monkees or whatever? Yeah. And Grok answers the question. But you're supposed to summon it by saying, hey, Grok. That's the way it works. That's the way they teach you when you get the vehicle and download the software. But it turns out Grok apparently is listening for certain phrases. And I don't know what all the phrases are, but I'm going to kill somebody was one of the phrases that made it jump in and say, oh, that sounds intense. What is going on there?
0: What is that list of phrases?
1: What are the phrases that AI will start to engage you because it's going to what? Intervene? I mean, obviously thinking I'm seriously, which obviously I was not. It's an expression. Mm-hmm. Lots of people use it all the time.
0: Sure.
1: I find that highly disturbing.
0: Well, it's an offshoot. It's obviously a result of the AI companies, you know, being very, very frightened of some of the lawsuits that have come along, you know, that should have called somebody. You should have told somebody they were murderous or suicidal or psychotic or whatever. Because Grok is Elon's baby, and that's the least politically correct. But
1: if Grok's doing that, guarantee you Claude and ChatGPT are doing it.
0: Oh, and Google. How about Google's Gemini?
1: Yeah, give me a break.
0: I can so easily picture that list of phrases on Gemini, including, I think we should reopen the schools during COVID. Oh, wait a minute. That person is practically a murderer, according to the authorities now, saying we should.

0: open schools, you're calling for the mass death of children, so I better report that. Yeah, I wonder. And we're being listened to and surveilled all the time.
1: I know. We got a text from somebody younger saying, you are being listened to all the time. You're surrounded by devices that can listen to you. You think they're not listening to you? Get used to it. It's here. It's already here. Well, I didn't think Grok was probably listening to me in my Cybertruck. All my conversations that I have with anybody, whether it's my kids or any other adult or whoever, everything I'm talking about, Grok is listening. I find that troubling. Is it possible to, like, unplug it or pause it or whatever when I have conversations that I'd rather no one was listening to?
0: Yeah, yeah. Well, the intriguing part to me is, I mean, obviously it's quote-unquote listening if it can recognize the phrase, hey, Grok. But I think we all pictured it listening like a dog is, you got friends over in your living room and you're talking, yes, and your dog's sitting there. And up until the moment you say, Baxter. Your dog is not really paying attention.
1: Or treat or walk or something.
0: Exactly. But if it responds, I mean, if you say, I'm thinking of going heavily into oil futures, and your dog says, wolf, wolf. I mean, you got to ask, all right, what's going on there? Why did Grok react? Well, I think I know why. But again, the question is, what's that list of phrases?
1: Right. And what do you think you're going to do, Grok? I mean, if I was somebody who was serious, like saying that seriously, what would Grok do? Intervene? Well, is it alerting someone now? Did it keep track of that? Right, for someone, right, somewhere?
0: Right.
1: How does it not? I mean, what would be the point of jumping into that conversation if it's not alerting someone or keeping track of that?
0: Right, right, right, right, right. But yeah, if only for legal purposes.
2: I'm gonna call my lawyer.
0: Gonna means going to. So if Judy says, hey, the Joneses want to have dinner tomorrow night, and I say, I'd rather be dead.
1: Right, exactly. That was the sort of way I was saying it.
0: Right. Is ChatGPT going to say, hey, buddy, life is worth hanging on to. Not if I have to eat with the Joneses. It's not. I would tell it.
1: You don't know the Joneses.
0: Right. Kill me now.
1: Between her cooking and his long-winded stories. Or is Grok going to say, I've summoned a wellness check. Please stay where you are.
0: Right, right. What we were talking about earlier, I mean, if you said the right thing, would Grok contact the cops and they surround your car, red and blue lights flashing and guns drawn?
1: Well, it's hard to imagine that it's not listening for more than just that. Well, it's impossible to imagine that it's not listening for more than just that one phrase. And so, yeah, if it was, and I know some of you people are okay with any level of surveillance that will stop crime. I'm not, because of what it leads to. But if you had somebody saying, yeah, I think if I plant the bomb at the corner of the school, I can kill the most people. Is Grok going to call the police or something?
0: Grim, but great example. Yeah, yeah.
1: And should it? Do we want it to? I mean, some of you would. I don't. I don't want it listening, is the
0: right
1: thing.
0: Right, right, right. Yeah.
3: Control your soul's desire for freedom.
1: Hey, Tesla drivers or anybody else who's driving a car that has some sort of that in it, it's listening.
0: Right, right. You got to give it a try. I mean, this is an opportunity for scientific experiment. You got to get in your car and say, man, I'd like to violently overthrow the United States government. And then, boy, howdy, I'd love to sex up a sheep and just go through, you know, a list of whatever you can think of.
1: What color sheep would you like? Grok says to me.
0: Oh, boy, there are a number of different breeds of sheep.
1: What's your preference? Would you like a black sheep?
0: Oh, boy, blonde would be nice, but, you know, is there such a thing?
1: I don't think there's a blonde sheep, no.
0: Well, that there's like a silvery blonde like Marilyn Monroe, platinum blonde.
1: Right.
0: Yeah. Anyway, this has gone too far.
1: Clearly, right, we're off the rails. We will finish strong next.
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0: This is kind of a charming note from Shelby Steele's documentary, White Guilt. When he was a young radical in 1970, he and his wife traveled to Africa to see members of the Black Panthers who were living in exile in Algiers. And he was totally starstruck because he was in that political space at the time. In the film, Steele recalls, quote, "I was ready to talk revolution with these men making history, but the most striking thing was their homesickness. They wanted to know if Motown had put out some new records. They missed America intensely."
1: Wow, that's interesting.
0: Yeah.

0: Here's your host for Final Thoughts, Joe Getty.
1: I'm going to give my final thought to Shelby Steele as well, but let's start with Michelangelo in the control room. Michael.
2: Yeah, I'm going to go home and smash everything I think might be listening to me. All that's going to be left is like a sofa in an empty room.
0: There you go.
1: My new smart sofa, it's hooked up to the internet. Jack, a final thought?
0: Yeah, I don't know if you're following any baseball, if you need a team to root for. I'm thinking the Tampa Bay Rays, who now have a 2-0 lead over the Yankees. The Yankees have a $300 million payroll. The Rays are almost dead last at under $100
1: million. Wow! Love that dynamic. Shelby Steele, the one truth I've known my entire life is that the principles of Western civilization are not tribal. They're universal. I've had my turn in America. People always ask me, Shelby, what's the answer to this evil of white guilt? My answer is always the same. Courage. Be an American. Believe in the founding principles of America. Most of all, believe in freedom itself. It only finds expression in the individual. Nobody gave me my freedom. No one can. Freedom is within you. Seize it or don't.
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0: Yep, we will see you tomorrow. God bless America.
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3: Isaias is now a hurricane. I'm Ted Lindner, Fox News. The storm has sustained winds of 75 miles an hour. It's the first of this year's Atlantic hurricane season. It's also expected to be the first hurricane since Milton in 2024 that'll come ashore in the mainland U.S. As of the 10 p.m. Central Time advisory, the storm is moving east-northeast at 9 miles an hour in the Gulf of Mexico. Forecasters with the National Hurricane Center think the storm will intensify even more over the next day or so. Hurricane warnings posted in the Florida Panhandle and along the Gulf Coast in Alabama. Michael Brennan with the National Hurricane Center says Isaias can make landfall late Friday.
4: Everywhere from the mouth of the Mississippi River to Yankeetown, Florida has the potential for life-threatening storm surge inundation. We're most concerned about portions of the Mississippi, Alabama, and western Florida Panhandle coast where we could see inundation up to 7 feet above ground level.
3: Meantime, the president trying to rally support for Republican Ken Paxton, who's in a very tight U.S. Senate race against Democrat James Talarico.
5: We're going to crush Democrat communist James Talarico.
3: Texas, once seen as a strong red state, now multiple forecasters say it's a toss-up. The FBI says it foiled a planned terrorist attack on the Mall of America in Minnesota.
6: Prosecutors have identified it as 18-year-old American citizen whose parents are from Somalia. His name is Sheikhdoon Abdulali Mohammed. Now, court documents indicate that Mohammed had been the focus of a counterterrorism investigation going back to 2024. And since then, investigators had been monitoring his communications with a confidential source, hundreds of messages across social media and encrypted messaging platforms. Mohammed pledged his allegiance to ISIS a year ago, according to prosecutors, and wanted to travel overseas to fight for ISIS. But according to the criminal complaint, in July, Mohammed sent messages indicating he couldn't afford to pay for a flight overseas and instead planned to commit a terror attack here in Minnesota.
3: Fox's Garrett Tenney. 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
14: 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Gary McNamara and Eric Hurley talk about everything from politics to social issues and news of the day. 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
18: All across America, we are Red Eye Radio. He is Eric Hurley and I'm Gary McNamara. How y'all doing? I really can't get away with that with my Buffalo accent, can I?
19: Well, I tell you, it's not easy for you. I can kind of ease into it because, you know, I grew up here and everything. Yes. I end up sounding like Larry the Cable Guy, yeah. But yeah, that's okay.
18: Here it's y'all in Buffalo. It's you know.
19: Is it?
18: Yeah.
19: Yeah? Or use?
18: I
19: have
18: no,
19: a friend,
18: no,
19: I have a
18: not
19: friend
18: use.
19: From New, I have a friend from New York, and he says we always use no. Guys.
18: For some reason, I know so many people, including myself.
19: Yeah.
18: I say it all the time. I try to not do it, but it's just, it's so natural. You're talking, you say, you know, and then this happened, you know, and then this over here went to there and then that, you know.
19: There's a lot of that, you know.
18: But one of the things that you and I've talked about is the fact that when you look at the Republicans for 2028, they actually got some candidates.
19: Yeah.
18: You know,
19: yeah, they do.
18: They've got, you know, J.D. Vance, of course, is there. DeSantis, Cruz.
19: Mm-hmm.
18: I mean, just right there, the three of those is quite wide, especially when it comes to fiscal politics, fiscal conservative politics,
19: right,
18: which is extremely important right now.
19: Yes.
18: When we talk about the economy, since that's the number one thing for people. And then we look at it, and it's like Harris is still dominating the Democrats. Harris and AOC and Newsom crying that they've rejected him. And so we've asked the question, who's going to come to the rescue for the Democrats? Here it is. Just the news. Former CNN host Don Lemon said in a recent podcast,
19: here we go,
18: that he is considering a presidential run if Americans are serious about wanting him, and place the odds of him doing so above 50%.
19: Above 50%?
18: Above 50%, yes. Lemon, who was axed from CNN
7: Yeah.
9: In 2023, said he has been approached about the matter by fans of his new podcast and online commentary.
7: Okay. All right. Well, okay. This is where he took the wrong turn. Listening to fans of his podcast and commentary.
9: Right.
7: Because clearly they're not critical thinkers.
9: He said the support is very humbling.
7: I doubt it.
9: now this is the best from the story. How the story. Right. I mean, these are the kind of things that make me laugh.
7: Yeah.
9: Lemon, a Democrat. We have the exact same sense of humor.
7: Who's the byline? Captain Obvious?
9: Yeah, it's like, Lemon, a Democrat.
7: Oh, my gosh.
9: No, he can't be.
7: What? He's not an independent?
9: Lemon, a Democrat, said he has been torn on the topic because running for president would take his full devotion. You know, since you crash into churches, maybe you shouldn't use the word devotion.
7: Yeah, it's probably the wrong choice.
9: However, he said he would consider it enough. He would consider it if enough fans are serious.
7: All right, now here's the thing. Here's what we need our audience to do. Your mission, if you choose to accept it, it's a tough one. Become a fan of Don Lemon's podcast and encourage him to run. Because I really want this to happen. I want to see him in the debates.
9: Lemon said, these are quotes now.
7: All right.
9: I think I could be a better president than Donald Trump.
7: All right.
9: Mm-hmm. How serious is it? If the people want me, I'll do it. But it is a daunting undertaking to run for president in this country because you'd have to be devoted to it full time. And I would like to devote much of my time. Now, okay.
7: Yeah.
9: I shouldn't warn you when there's a hilarious moment coming up in his quote.
7: It's pretty much all hilarious.
9: Okay. All right. He goes, but it is a daunting undertaking to run for president in this country because you have to be devoted to it full time.
7: Uh-huh.
9: And I would like to devote much of my time to journalism.
7: Why are you going to start now? He's looking into journalism.
9: And the point is, he was never a journalist. He's a political activist.
7: Exactly.
9: Is what he is.
7: Yeah. Now you want to be a journalist?
9: I love this. When I'm out there, I'm out there. We're talking politics, right? And I cover the candidates, and I look at what they do, and they're very good. It makes me, who the hell are you covering?
7: Well, yeah.
9: And it makes, you must be talking about Trump. And it makes me wonder my best way of being and operating in this society, whether it's through journalism or whether it's through becoming the president of the United States.
7: Okay.
9: When asked about the percentage chances that he does end up running one day, he placed it between 65 and 70%.
7: Okay.
9: Now, this made me laugh also. The former CNN host did not indicate what year he was considering running.
7: Of course not.
9: Oh, there you go. So I just, oh, my gosh. He was
7: All right. Well, good luck, Don.
9: So much fun.
7: Today, President Lemon announced. Just say that out loud.
9: President Lemon.
7: President Lemon today announced.
9: We got a lemon for president. Can we return him?
7: The lemon law.
9: By the way, we like to rehash the good old memories of Red Eye Radio, and it's always been one of the most idiotic things we've ever seen a leftist political activist say.
7: Mm-hmm.
9: And we know that at CNN, they had to have a meeting about it.
7: Yeah,
9: because we know, because as he was talking about the topic,
20: What do they call it? The crawl? Is it called the crawler underneath? What do they call the thing underneath?
21: The, yeah, it's the graphics.
20: The graphics were there.
21: Right. Yeah.
20: And this is after the airline disappeared over the Indian Ocean.
21: Yeah, the Malaysian airline.
20: Right. Malaysian airline disappeared.
21: Mm-hmm.
20: And so he had all basically airline accident experts on, including Mary Schiavo.
21: Yeah.
20: And she's one of the best. She is. I mean, she's one of the best.
21: Yeah.
20: And so he must have run out of questions.
21: Right.
20: And so they workshopped this beforehand.
21: Mm-hmm.
20: They had to at CNN because the graphics showed what they were talking about. And he said, well, some of our listeners are wondering, and so are we. And this means if it was just his listeners, they would have had the graphics ready. Having the graphics right. ready meant that they met with this. They met about this in the afternoon and said, hey, somebody wrote to us and said, could it have been a black hole?
21: Yeah.
20: And the plane was sucked into a black hole. Now, if you have if you have a first grade knowledge of physics, you know that's impossible.
21: Yeah.
20: Because if a black hole sucked in the plane, it would suck in the entire planet. The entire solar system would be gone.
21: Yeah.
20: So you don't have to worry about a plane or the ocean or a continent or the world.
21: No, you
20: start
21: don't.
20: Worrying about the solar system and
21: that's
20: the
21: right.
20: sun.
21: That's right.
20: To that matter.
21: Yes.
20: If you know anything about physics at all and about the universe, right. you know, well, that's some whack job. Let's mm-hmm. ignore him and move to something that's more serious.
21: Mm-hmm.
20: And he actually brought it up, our listeners. And so, you know, we're wondering, could it have been a black hole? Man, and the looks of the faces of those airline accident experts and Mary Schiavo,
21: yeah,
20: bless her, took pity yeah. upon him
21: yeah.
20: and just said, well, no, because...
21: Yeah.
20: You know, if there was a black hole, even if it was a pin size, I think it was Ruth said, like a pin size black hole, it would suck in the entire planet and solar system.
21: So. Yeah.
20: And then they moved on to something else, and we're just like, what an idiot.
21: Yeah.
20: Now, but he wasn't the only idiot. His producers were idiots.
21: It was the entire team that put that together.
20: Right. Because, see, if, and this is why I could never do television. Mm-hmm. Could you imagine the, all right, look, Eric, we're going to go with this. Some whack job called in and said, could it have been a black hole? And so, Eric, we've decided, since you host this show, we have decided to ask the airline experts if it possibly could be a black hole. I know exactly how you would respond. No, I'm not doing it.
21: Actually, no, here's how I'd respond. I'd say, okay, we'll go with it. And then when Ms. Schiavo politely, she was very polite about it.
20: Oh, she was.
21: As you mentioned. She was very patient with him, says, well, no, that means that we'd basically all be sucked into the black hole. And I'd respond, how do you know we haven't been?
20: I like that response.
21: And then the show would end. Because everyone's mind would be blown.
20: Right. Because what is reality?
21: You know, and it was,
20: and then somebody would say, Don, where's this coming from? Oh, I watched the part of Animal House where they smoked the joint.
21: Yeah, exactly.
20: Remember that one?
21: Yeah.
20: Remember that moment?
21: I watched half of a Neil deGrasse Tyson interview one time. It's the first half.
20: I hope it wasn't on biology
21: yeah.
20: of men and women because
21: yeah.
20: for as smart as he supposedly is, he still doesn't have that down.
21: Yeah. It's the collective ignorance. Because the intro should have been, okay, clearly it wasn't a black hole, even though that theory's been thrown around the internet. So could you, Ms. Schiavo, please tell us what all the possibilities would be? And do you have in your mind, based on your expertise, a likelihood as to what happened to this airliner? What do you think is most likely? What are the possibilities of how this plane just seemingly disappeared?
20: But I believe that had been done already and they ran out of stuff. I think he ran out of, they didn't know where to go because this was a couple of days after whatever, and every type of scenario from, you know, from crashing pilot, you know, mechanical.
21: Well, no, what I'm doing is I'm asking her a leading question. Because the leading question is ultimately, with her expertise, it's likely somewhere in the bottom of the ocean. Her answer, I already know what it's going to be. It's likely somewhere in the bottom of the ocean. And that's what you're doing. You're setting it up to where, what do you believe is the most likely, you know, all these theories out there of people who have no expertise. With your expertise, where do you think, where do you, what is the most likely scenario for this flight ending? You know, because remember, there were theories of it's on a secret island somewhere.
20: Oh, yeah, I remember that one.
21: Like, you know, and then.
20: Where was the, I forgot where the secret island was.
21: Yeah, I forget. I forget. It wasn't Oahu. It was somewhere else.
20: I mean, the conspiracy theorists.
21: Yeah. Just, no, it was every, it was, you know.
20: It was cracked, a conspiracy theorist.
21: They landed on a tiny, you know, private island. You mean one not large enough for an airstrip? But, you know, I mean, it was all over the place. And that's where you kind of give her you're introducing her, you're respecting her expertise, and you already know what her answer is likely going to be because you know what the likelihood of that plane being somewhere at the bottom of the ocean is. And then you go through, all right, then how, during a scenario, you know, what are the possibilities? How does this thing, how do we lose track of this thing based on its flight, what we know, what the data was, but the trace, all of the trail that it left, electronic data, how does something like this happen? You go on through the very basic questions, but what you're doing is you're opening the door to her expertise. These are leading questions for her to demonstrate her experience because she has great respect from all over the world, as you mentioned earlier, based on what she has done. You know, when you get into the ignorant game, to me, that's disrespectful to your guest.
20: Yeah, that's a great point.
21: You know,
20: it's complete disrespect because you know it's well. I don't know. You know, I'm assuming that the producers, Don Lemon, could have pushed it. You know, I don't know.
21: He might, because
20: when it comes to science, they're completely clueless.
21: Well, you know,
20: so if you're completely clueless, you may think it's legit. We think it's ridiculous because, as we've said, if you have elementary school knowledge of physics, you know that that's an impossibility. That can't happen.
21: Right.
20: So you would just kind of go, no, guys, we can't go with that. That's a,
21: right.
20: Don't you understand?
21: This is somebody who deals with science and the facts and has been a part of countless investigations.
20: Right. We don't want to look like idiots in front of them.
21: And we don't want her, we don't want to bring her into this, you know, silly, you know, conspiracy theories realm. Let her experience shine and treat her with that respect when she's on the air.
20: But again, their science knowledge may be so bad, they may be so ignorant on science and black holes
21: that
20: they thought it was a legitimate question,
21: well,
20: which also is pretty hilarious.
21: Well, he thinks he's got a chance that there's a 50 to 70% chance he's going to run for president. Anybody believe that?
20: Now, I want to make a statement here, and this is I want to make this clear. This doesn't come from my overinflated ego or my narcissism. But I know I could be a better president than Don Lemon.
21: Yeah.
20: That's a pretty low bar, isn't it?
21: It is a low. I was going to say, we could go around the room on that one. Yeah.
20: We are Red Eye Radio.
21: Brought to you by Hotshot Secret.
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0: Radio. He's Eric Carlin. I'm Gary McNamara. Coming up, where is that? Oh, yeah. When climate reality, climate hysteria reality, excuse me, when climate hysteria finally hits reality.
1: Yeah.
0: It's something that you and I have talked about for the longest time, always, you know, based on, if you look at recent history, remember when Biden was running back in 2019 and 2020.
1: Mm-hmm.
0: And he was talking about the fact that, you know, we're going to run the grid totally on solar and wind. And we went, I can't believe they're actually using that. And then they finally came out and said, and nuclear. Remember they had to add nuclear?
1: Yeah.
0: Because they were like, you're an idiot.
1: Yeah.
0: You Democrats need to stop promoting. You cannot run the grid with solar and wind. It's impossible. You can't do it.
1: Right.
0: You'd be destroying the United States. But that got so deep into the Democratic Party where you see, for example, the cost of electricity double what it is in Texas and New York.
1: Mm-hmm.
0: Double.
1: Mm-hmm.
0: You're paying basically because that's what the legislature wants.
1: Yeah. That's the Democrats, by design.
0: Right. The Democrats want it. Well, what's going on in Massachusetts? Great story coming up.
1: Mm.

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2: And thank you.
1: Yeah, so just to fill you in on that, I mean, the whole thing is when the show is over and everything else, a few minutes afterwards becomes our podcast.
2: That's
1: there
2: right.
1: It is for you to listen to whenever you want.
2: We are there for you 24, almost 24-7. I mean, there's a few minutes. I think it's up by the time the show's over.
1: I had to explain to somebody just the other day. Was a pretty smart person.
2: Yeah.
1: How it works.
2: Right. Yeah.
1: You know, it's like, well, then if I go into it, what if it's in the middle of the show? Well, no, it's not. No, Once the show is over.
2: Yeah. When you start it, starts.
1: Yeah. It starts when you start. Really?
2: Yeah. Like, yeah. Yeah. We're there when, you know.
1: Like, where have you been? Have you been the last half century? Okay. Yeah. Maybe not half century.
2: Yeah.
1: Or have you been the last 10 years?
2: Yeah.
1: He really didn't know. Really intelligent guy and had no idea that, the podcast means when you go to the app, you hit it and it starts from the beginning and goes. And I thought it was really interesting.
2: I used to pull a joke on my kids back in the VHS days. And we'd go to, Blockbuster and then we'd get the movie, right? You bring it home and then you get, and you put it in and the end credits are showing because someone wasn't kind and they didn't rewind, right? So they didn't rewind it. And which I always thought, well, if they didn't, the store would make sure, that they would rewind. They actually, I owned a video store. And so you would have your own rewinding machine. So every once in a while, though, that didn't happen for whatever reason. So the end credits, I put it in, the end credits were on, and I'd say to my kids, oh, we missed it.
1: I like that.
2: Yeah, yeah. It was
1: torturing them.
2: Yeah, exactly. Sorry, sorry. Well, that was, maybe next time. We're there for you. Our podcast is always there for you. We're the station that cares.
1: Oh, speaking of stuff, I don't want to forget to talk about this. Not that it's going to be a long discussion, but yesterday. Funny thing is, I subscribed to ESPN Plus for like 1 month because they have hockey.
2: Yeah.
1: Okay. I don't, I'm from Buffalo, so I never trust any of my teams going to do good luck. I mean, they may do good in the beginning, but when it comes to the end, and people say, that's terrible. Hey, it's been over 60 years.
2: Yeah.
1: So
2: it's not terrible. It's the Sabres.
1: So it's
2: worse than terrible.
1: And so I wanted to watch. They were, when I woke up, I knew it yesterday when I got in. I went, oh, okay, because they replay the games.
2: Yeah.
1: You can watch the entire game.
2: Mm-hmm.
1: And I don't have time to do that, but I went, oh, okay, they were down 2-0, and they came back and won 3-2, in the third period. I go, that'd be a great third period to watch.
2: Yeah.
1: And what I do is I then, I make sure that my surround sound speakers, you start out to make sure that the crowd noise, you can hear everything, and you can adapt it, to exactly where you can hear somebody curse, from your right ear in the bag, and the sounds all over the place. So I set myself up, got my coffee and everything else. And the hockey was great, but it was pure torture.
2: Yeah.
1: Every single break.
2: Mm-hmm.
1: And I know that I'm watching the Buffalo game, but they know that I'm in Texas.
2: Right.
1: So all the commercials are Texas related.
2: Okay.
1: Every single one.
2: Yeah.
1: Was a Democrat ad, either against, there were only a couple for Abbott,
2: right?
1: But every single one was going against Paxton. And as I've said before, up until now, the vast majority of what I've seen streaming is the opposite.
2: Hmm. Yeah.
1: It's been Republicans hitting them, and it still continues to be the same. What are the Democrats trying to promote? Not one Tallarico ad that I have seen has promoted what he actually believes on the issues.
2: No. No.
1: And it doesn't attack Paxton on the issues.
2: Mm.
1: Everything is his moral character.
2: Mm.
1: And they have people that are on saying, I'm a Republican, but I won't vote for him because character is more important.
2: Mm-hmm.
1: you know, whatever, then whatever, as if Tallarico has character.
2: Right, yeah.
1: With the things he has said.
2: Yeah.
1: I mean,
2: the man who believes Jesus was a radical feminist.
1: Yes.
2: Yeah.
1: So it's just, so when you, but I found it interesting, even for the, you know, Hinojosa running against

0: really, you know, that was really it. But are Democrats going to stop AI centers? Well, if, or data centers? They may try. It's just going to go to the states that, that want them and the communities that want it. So they're going to be billed.
1: Yeah.
0: But I just thought it was, I just thought it was interesting to promote the fact that, except for that one with Abbott, which was, you know, and he just wants to go hog wild with data centers. And of course he does everything for his friends and the big money, but nowhere did they actually hit the issues and where they specifically stand with any clarity at all.
1: Right.
0: No. And that's where we are.
1: Yeah.
0: So when we, and that, by the way, when we say that, because that's exactly what we've talked about with Democrats, they cannot promote what they believe. And that's the evidence that we're not BSing you.
1: Mm-hmm.
0: You know, what are they running in the ads? And, you know, we'll see what happens, but I just wanted to bring that up. All right. Saw this in the Wall Street Journal because it's just, it's something that you and I spent so much time on with the climate hysteria over the years as we attempt to commit, we have attempted to commit over the last, you know, 30, 40 years, economic and national security suicide with what mostly the Democrats have wanted to do. And I say mostly because of Newt Gingrich sitting on the bench with Pelosi. And then remember even Abbott here in the state of Texas going, we're number one in wind. But Massachusetts, we've talked about New York and what's going on with New York. How they're paying double the amount for electricity as we are here. And when Hochul tried, you know, she wants it, but realized this is killing us. This is killing us right now. And went to the Democratic leaders and they came back to her and said, hey, what do you stop this? This is what we're, this is calculated. This is our goal. Our goal. This isn't the fact that there are storms or we can't deal with climate change.
1: Right.
0: This is what we wish to do. This is our goal, to skyrocket electricity prices. The people of New York, they may be screaming now, but they voted for us and we were clear. This is what we wanted to do. We want to skyrocket electricity prices. Obama was the one that really led the charge on it openly and said it back in February of 2008.
1: Yep.
0: The goal is to skyrocket electricity prices, just like the goal was to open the border. It wasn't as if, oh, there's a natural disaster or some political thing going on here that is making these things happen. No, it was their goal. It's what they wish to do.
1: Yeah.
0: And here, talking about the Wall Street Journal editorial page from the editorial board. While campaigning for governor of Massachusetts, 4 years ago, Maura Healey boasted that as state attorney general, she had stopped two gas pipelines from coming into the state. Now she's pleading with the Trump administration to expedite permits for a pipeline expansion. Add Governor Healey to the list of Democrats mugged by energy reality. She said, quote, on several occasions, we have discussed our mutual desire to get more U.S. natural gas into New England to reduce reliance on higher cost imported fuel and lower costs for customers, she wrote Energy Secretary Chris Wright last week. Her letter beseeches the administration to move quickly and with urgency on the federal review needed to expand the gas pipeline. This addition, together with other recent expansions, would have provided enough capacity on this line to meet total household needs this past January, Ms. Healey writes. She says it could also save 600,000 utility customers, $40 million a year, and any federal delay would put those consumer benefits at risk. It's Trump's fault. She more or less concedes her costly blunder last decade in blocking two proposed pipelines that aim to move more gas into her state from Pennsylvania. We do not need increased gas capacity to meet electric reliability needs, she said in 2015. Instead, Ms. Healey wanted the state to embrace energy efficiency and demand response programs. That's where utilities urge people to use less electricity, say by threatening their air conditioners. Better the voters swelter than generate CO2 emissions. Fast forward a decade, several nuclear and coal plants in New England that provided reliable baseload power have closed, leaving Massachusetts and the region more reliant on natural gas.

0: natural gas for electricity. Last year, natural gas made up about half of New England's power generation, solar and wind together, 8%. About half of Massachusetts households also rely on gas for heat. Due to pipeline constraints, the state during the winter must import liquefied natural gas from overseas, which is much more expensive. Since LNG timely arrival depends on long-term weather forecast, global market prices, and other logistical challenges, New England grid operator explains it's more expensive. Solar can't fill the winter power gap because of snow, clouds, and shortened daylight hours, a grid operator says. Winter storms that limit solar operation can also significantly limit the output of wind generation. Blah, blah, blah, blah, blah. My point is, just like Don Lemon, as we talked last hour with his whole black hole thing, I could have figured this out in elementary school.
1: Yeah, right, sure.
0: This is a kind of BS that the left throws at you. Oh, we can have a completely clean world, and we can run it on solar and wind and everything else.
1: Right.
0: To the point that Biden was running on that left and right. Remember when that woman was in his face? Remember he was doing a rally somewhere?
1: Mm.
0: And he goes, no, it's just going to be, you know, we're not going to use fossil fuels. Fossil fuels, we're done with. We're going to be done with it.
1: Yeah.
0: Remember? That's my promise to you. And we're laughing going, yeah, right.
1: Well, then it took off, and everybody on the right was saying, look, he's promised no fossil fuels, and then it is, I forget who it was, if it was Jen Psaki at the time, I think it was, who had to come back and say, well, there won't be no fossil fuels, there will be some fossil fuels, and it's like, no, you don't get to switch mid-game. Yeah. Of course, they always thought they could.
0: So, you have to ask yourself this question. If you're a Democrat, why did they do that to you? You're screaming now.
1: Mm-hmm.
0: In New York, they're screaming. In Massachusetts, they're screaming.
1: Yeah.
0: You've got to lower this. No, it's the reason that we did it on purpose. And okay, come on, Trump administration. Could you please expedite those fossil fuels into our state? Expedite it now. We're in bad shape here. We caused it, but come on, expedite, fast track fossil fuel exports into our state.
1: Yeah.
0: Mind-boggling.
1: Let's do it now.
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0: you. He is Eric Carly, and I'm Gary McNamara. And so when you see something like this, Eric, I mean, you're just like, this is where at times, and I know this is tough to believe, that I'm almost speechless.
1: Yeah.
0: About the whether it's willful ignorance, whether it's what my dad said, that people wish to be BS, that you can be a politician and come out and say, we have discovered a money tree and it produces money, and you can get a significant number of people that will go, that's a great idea. Trump's not doing that. And there's a money tree over here. They told me they can have a, I mean, that's the same thing as saying there's a money tree where everybody can get money. It's the same thing as telling people that we can run the grid on solar and wind.
1: Well, if they don't care about the national debt at $40 trillion plus, which is a massive, massive issue, and it's real, it's actually real, then they'll believe, you know, anything. If that's not an issue, then that's how they get to the, well, there must be a money tree. We'll fix the debt with the money tree. And yes, we can run the entire world on wind and solar. You know, wind-powered boats. Remember that one?
0: Yeah.
1: We used to call them sailboats.
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9: become a hurricane. I'm Sue Guzman, Fox News. And Isaias is getting stronger, now a hurricane, the first hurricane of the Atlantic season. Michael Brennan with the National Hurricane Center says Isaias could make landfall late Friday into early Saturday.
10: Everywhere from the mouth of the Mississippi River to Yankeetown, Florida has the potential for life-threatening storm surge inundation. We're most concerned about portions of the Mississippi, Alabama, and western Florida panhandle coast where we could see inundation up to 7 feet above ground level.
9: President Trump hosting a midterm rally in San Antonio, Texas, Wednesday.
11: President Trump says GOP Senate candidate Texas Attorney General Ken Paxton has won victory after victory for people in the state.
12: So you need to go and vote for Ken Paxton for U.S. Senate. He's an all-star attorney general.
11: Telling a crowd in San Antonio a vote for Republicans will protect school choice and border security.
12: So you also need to elect a proud 20-year Air Force veteran to Congress, Carlos De La Cruz, who's fantastic.
11: De La Cruz faces Democrat Johnny Garcia in the race to represent Texas's newly redrawn 35th congressional district. In Texas's crucial U.S. Senate race, Ken Paxton faces Democratic State Representative James Tallarico. Kristen Goodwin, Fox News.
9: The FBI thwarts a terror attack at the Mall of America.
13: Prosecutors say 18-year-old Shekdoon Abdullah Mohammed pledged allegiance to ISIS when he couldn't fight overseas and then planned to attack. The complaint says Mohammed targeted an October 24th art celebration, hoping to kill dozens of non-Muslims with an alleged anti-Semitic motive. He was arrested after allegedly buying an AK-47-style rifle and 200 rounds from an undercover agent. Prosecutors say he'd been under investigation for nearly 2 years, and his parents rebuffed FBI concerns about his radicalization.
9: Fox's Kevin Cork. 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
3: 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Gary McNamara and Eric Hurley talk about everything from politics to social issues and news of the day. 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
5: All across America, we are Red Eye Radio. He is Eric Hurley and I'm Gary McNamara. Good morning.
1: Hello.
5: So, yeah, that's the thing that, you know, it I never think that, you know, I never think that nothing shocks me, but the stupidity, the willful ignorance, the ignorance of the American left and the people that vote on the left in this country.
1: Yeah.
5: And by the way, you can be a Republican and still be promoting things on the left.
1: Yeah. Yeah. Sure.
5: You have to promote it with complete and total ignorance and non-caring about what the facts are and the truth is. Mm-hmm. And I should be happy that it always bothers me because it helps motivate me. Because that is one thing that does, that still shocks me. And, yeah. You know, the story we did about, you know, Moore Healy, the governor of Massachusetts, now begging the Trump administration to fast track these natural gas lines when she had the complete opposite opinion.
1: Yeah.
5: And the fact that the people can follow the insane liberal Pied Piper when they're promoting economic and national security suicide as they've been doing.
1: Yeah.
5: It amazes me that people are so willing or don't have the capability to understand basic concepts and either wish to be BS'd or are BS'd so easily on things that a 10-year-old could figure out.
1: Yeah.
5: I'm amazed.
1: Yeah.
5: And I'm amazed by the fact that the instinct of self-preservation, because that's how I look at producing electricity and energy. It's self-preservation of the Republic.
1: Yeah. Oh, yeah.
5: And here they're promoting economic and national security suicide gleefully as if it's a good thing.
1: Yeah.
5: And then they've got to back off when finally they realize, well, this could cost us votes. And so I wonder about the people, but the politicians.
1: Yeah.
5: You know, what type of, if she knows it now, she knew it back then.
1: Yeah. Of course.
5: You know, she knew it back then. She knew she was promoting something that would hurt her state as attorney general.
1: Yes.
5: She knew it.
1: Yes.
5: Unless you wished me to believe that all liberals are that stupid and it's not about power and control. It's just, they're just complete idiots. They're 3-year-olds. They don't have any. I mean, that may be part of it, as we talked with Don Lemon when we did earlier about, you know, he may run for president and, you know, the Malaysia airline, was it taken down by a black hole? For God's sakes, anybody with a mind who's watched anything on what a black hole knows, that's ridiculous. And so we bring that up as a benchmark, you know, for liberals and for him.
1: Yeah.
5: But the climate change crap that they've been throwing at the American public, that the American public sucked in so readily and easily,
1: mm-hmm.
5: to the point where Newt Gingrich once said, Doesn't matter whether it's right or wrong. You can't fight it anymore because that's where the political momentum is for climate change.
1: It's basically, hey, this is what all the kids are doing.
5: Yeah.
1: It's hip to be to do this, and we need to be hip.
5: And I saw that on a breakfast that he did. It was on C-SPAN.
1: Oh, my gosh.
5: I mean, I'm talking over 20 years ago.
1: That was worse than when he sat down with Nancy.
5: Right.
1: I mean, it was the thing with Nancy was the kind of the culmination of that thought, that line of thought. But when he was saying at that breakfast, hey, we need to get with it. We need to get with modern times. So you're throwing out your values with modern times. So you have no consideration for what our founding fathers set up. Are you going to tell me next that the Constitution is a living, breathing document?
5: I haven't heard that in a while.
1: Because that's the same mindset. If you're saying, we got to get with the times, well, it's George W. Bush saying, you know, and during the housing crisis, well, sometimes as a conservative, you got to set aside your principles. That's when your principles matter most. Because what happened was when you abandon your principles, Mr. Bush, then it became a situation where you let the rest of everybody that was involved muddy the waters to the extent that it went on much longer than it should have. If three banks, not all of them, but three banks were close to insolvency, then we should know that. And that should be dealt with. If the unemployment rate would have shot up to 15% for a shorter period of time, that would have been better than this trolling along the bottom that we did in muddy waters for far too long after the housing crisis. No one could move because no one knew from business to business, from bank to bank, who was close to insolvency and who wasn't. And that's because you abandon your principles.
5: And you can get to the insanity when it comes to, again, other areas like identity politics.
1: Yeah.
5: When you look at the whole radical transgender movement, the misogyny of that, the racism of the identity politics and the anti-Semitism. And yesterday was a pure example of it with Mamdani's statement. 25% of it was about October 7th. The rest was Israel committing a genocide.
1: Yeah. Right.
5: Which is completely a lie.
1: Yeah, it is.
5: By no measurement of war can you make that accusation. None.
1: Nope.
5: In the history of war.
1: No.
5: And so you see, and by the way, the best part was, did you see that they, because he attended the ceremony. It's like, even though he came out with a statement that is absolutely as anti-Semitic and full of hatred. And I say full of hatred because when you lie about what's going on in a war to make it seem like a genocide when it's not, you're doing that to rile up people.
1: Yeah.
5: And to me, that comes from hatred.
1: Yeah.
5: It's his hatred of the Jews.
1: Right.
5: It's like his wife's response after October 7th. The same thing. Mm-hmm. We know where he stands.
1: Right.
5: But he's trying to ride that fine. Oh, this was terrible, but still the response was complete, genocide, the ongoing genocide and war crimes from Israel.
1: Yeah.
5: That's like on, you know what it's like? It's like on December 7th. Saying, yeah, Pearl Harbor was bad, but we dropped the atomic bomb.
1: Yeah.
5: And then 75% of it is the war crimes committed by the United States. And the Japanese phobia or whatever I'm trying to think.
1: Right. Yeah. How they would term it today. Yeah.
5: It's like, yeah, Asian phobic or whatever.
1: Right.
5: By dropping the, the atomic bomb. On Japan, two of them, back on December 7th, focusing on that.
1: Yeah.
5: Instead of what Japan did.
1: Right. Yeah.
5: Now, I know Tucker Carlson may have a different view on it. He may say.
1: Yeah, there's no telling.
5: But the fact is, from Andani, still didn't pay off.
1: No.
5: Because you can't even say, you can't, the fact that he was even talking about that October 7th was bad, even though it's Israel's fault, the fact that it's bad, you can't do that. And the fact that you that he arrived at a New York City park for an October 7th vigil that was overrun by hundreds of protesters, anti-Semitic protesters. Here it is. The demonstration swamped the area of Union Park that was supposed to host the event held by Israelis for Peace, a left-wing peace group.
1: Hmm.
5: The organizers moved the vigil to a nearby spot in the park surrounded by, this is from the Jewish Telegraphic Agency. The organizers moved the vigil to a nearby spot in the park surrounded by police barricades. A speaker struggled to be heard above the protesters. Attendees held electrically lit candles and signs raining, "Not one more life." Upon learning Mandami was present, the anti-Semitic protesters broke into a chant of "Traitor."
1: Hmm.
5: And Zoran, what do you say? How many boots did you lick today?
1: Hmm.
5: One protester yelled at Israelis for Peace, a left-wing organization, by the way. "We don't want peace with Israelis, bro. We sent your people to hell on October 7th. That's a quote. Other protesters wielded megaphones and drums while chanting anti-Israel slogans, including "Gaza will be liberated." The mayor stood solemnly throughout the event and did not speak at the vigil or address the protesters. Of course he didn't.
1: No.
5: But yeah, his statement he put up, "The suffering did not begin nor end that day. It instead continued through the Israeli government's devastating ongoing genocide in Gaza."
1: Wow. Yeah.
5: Just amazing. "That suffering has intensified with every Israeli bomb dropped on ambulances." Remember, 75% of it, if you look at the actual text, 75% was going after Israel. It was like October 7th. Well, just a little blip. As you know,
1: right.
5: We should be sad, a little blip, but it's Israel's fault.
1: Right.
5: A hate monger ruling New York City. Think about it. We went from never forget to support the terrorists.
1: Yeah. That's it.
5: In 25 years.
1: Yeah.
5: That's where New York City
1: not
5: has
1: only
5: gone.
1: After 9/11, but after October 7th.
5: Yeah. Yep. Just amazing. Reading the New York Post here. Mamdani chose to play Hamas spokesperson on October 7th anniversary.
1: Mm.
5: He seized the chance of the third anniversary of October 7th atrocities to again whitewash Hamas, demonize Israel, and spew lies about the massacre and its aftermath. The mayor's statement offers few empty platitudes about unthinkable loss, avoids details of Hamas's barbarism, and again calls its Israel's actions war crimes.
1: Hmm.
5: Wow.
1: Yeah.
5: Yes, war crimes happened during war, and Israel and Hamas controlled Gaza were not at war on October 6th, 2023. The invasion, the killings, the rapes, the kidnappings caused the war. This also sets up a phony standard for comparison as he soon moves on to what he calls Israel war crimes and pretends that he pretends are far worse. Indeed, a devastating ongoing genocide. Wow.
1: Yeah.
5: Israel killed more than 74,000 Palestinians, including more than 21,000 children. He lectures using numbers that even Hamas and now the Gaza Health Ministry no longer claim. Wow. Just amazing. Just amazing. The hatred of the leader of New York.
1: Yeah, and the still has strong support. I don't know what his approval numbers are now, but I'm guessing they're pretty good. Look, he won with no problem whatsoever. You know, when Adams got in, I started seeing, you know, cracks in the ice. It was like, okay, he's undermining his own party. Remember at one point he went to the courts and said, hey, would you ask the courts to actually undo sanctuary city policy that his own party was responsible for?
5: Mm-hmm.
1: And they were like, no. And, you know, so it was like, he tried to set something up with the White House, and the Biden White House just ignored him. No. So it was clear Adams had no future. Can't say that about Mamdani. The way it's going right now. Now, once we get those grocery stores, how are those grocery stores coming along? Only the one, right? They still haven't opened any. And they're saying what? The first one may open next year?
5: You know something, and I know it's a completely different topic, but mm-hmm. we should have known where New York was going with the soda pop thing.
1: Yeah, no, we should have.
5: When it was 42%
1: yeah.
5: of New Yorkers yeah. believe that yeah. the city government should regulate
1: right.
5: the size of soda drinks.
1: Right, yeah. Once you get to that point.
5: I'll never forget getting the comments from some people in New York. Well, I wish they'd ban cigarettes, too, because I smoke cigarettes, and I can't stop smoking them, so the government should force me to stop. And then yeah. what's her name? Who was it? Was it Mika?
1: It was Mika on salt.
5: Like, I can't stop salt. I mean, they should right. do something about salt because I can't stop eating salt, so I need the government to be my mommy and my daddy to take right. care of me.
1: And before that, trans fats.
5: Yeah.
1: Which, by the way, for young people, you may not know, that's not the name of a LGBTQ pool player.
5: From Minnesota.
1: It was the type of oil that they used for cooking. Yeah.
5: You don't even hear that anymore, do you?
1: What?
5: The trans fats.
1: No, it's gone.
5: I've heard that at all.
1: Yeah.
5: We are Red Eye Radio.
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0: Paramount Night Radio. He's Eric Cronin. I'm Gary McNamara. I was just looking at the video and audio of Mamdani being followed and chased by the Hamas supporters out there.
1: Yeah.
0: And I can't play it because there's too much cursing in it.
1: Mm.
0: But it's amazing. And he is just looking straight ahead. You should see the look on his face. We've said it before. There's no hash. Who's got the hash? Potatoes. There's no half measures when, you know, in today's liberalism. No half measures.
1: No, there are none, and you cannot get away with it. At some point, this is the problem, you know, with these radicals. When they get into office, we warned you about this, by the way, if you voted for them. They get into office, they're going to do things you don't like because they have to do the half measure thing. There are no half measures with today's radicals that are acceptable.
0: You know, I'm saying half measures with quotation marks because he gave one of the most pro-Hamas statements ever.
1: More than half.
0: One of the most pro-Hamas stations from a major American political figure, and that's not enough.
1: No.
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5: And he is Eric Carlin. I'm Gary McNamara. Freedom of speech. Wait till you hear this story from Great Britain to show you how bad it's getting over there, coming up in just a minute.
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5: I just wanted to bring this one topic up before we get to other stuff, because I thought this was just fascinating. You and I talked about this in our pre-show meeting. And I saw the headline in Fox News, a new study out there led by the University of Liverpool in England, which found that diet drinks containing sugar substitutes were found to be as effective as water for supporting weight loss in overweight or obese adults, according to a 2-year randomized trial.
6: Yeah.
5: And, you know, they go through the whole process of doing it. My point is, yeah, we'll see what else comes out on it. Mm. But for years, we have heard, and you and I have actually disputed it, when they said, well, no, we think there's a direct link between, you know, for example, sodas or drinks with artificial sweeteners to obesity.
6: Right, right.
5: And you and I both went, well, no, that's impossible. Mm. Now, it's not a direct, because they said direct link.
6: Right.
5: An indirect link.
6: Which would mean causation, not just correlation.
5: Right. Because if you have a, if you drink, we've often laughed about this.
6: Mm-hmm.
5: Give me the triple burger with the large fries and 10 apple pies, and I'll have a Diet Coke.
6: Mm-hmm. Yeah.
5: Well, the Diet Coke is not what is causing the obesity.
6: Right.
5: And we always said we won't. Look, they got to clarify this. I mean, this is the kind of stupid propaganda out there. If you're ingesting something that has zero calories and zero carbs, you can't gain weight.
6: Right.
5: There may be chemicals in there that you view may not be the healthiest or whatever, but that's got nothing to do with obesity.
6: Right. Yeah, and you can make the argument for sodas killing the good bacteria in your gut and all of that. You can make all these different, but again, the causation is where it seemed to lie in the theory that ran for the longest time. And I just didn't buy into that. And I drink only diet sodas. If I drink a soda, it's sugar free.
5: Yeah.
6: There's new information that shows, in fact, liquid sugar, whether it's sodas, juices, that's the worst that you can actually, in terms of a blood sugar spike.
5: Oh yeah.
6: It's the worst because it goes straight through. It's easily digested and it gets into your bloodstream much, much quicker. And so it does more damage. So if you're pre-diabetic or diabetic, liquid sugar of you know, any form, is the worst for you. And, you know, I started, in fact, getting very interested in high fructose corn syrup, you know, because it was being substituted and has been for years, for sugar. And sugar actually is supposed to get into your muscles. For diabetics, your muscles kind of resist taking that sugar in, which means it goes into your bloodstream, right? And they're looking at new evidence on certain types of exercises and things you can do to help your body be more receptive to that sugar, even if you're pre-diabetic or diabetic, and it helps to bring your blood sugar down. There's lots of information out there you can find on that. I'm not a doctor. This is just stuff that I follow. And with the high fructose corn syrup, it finally became an issue to the point that manufacturers of food were promoting on their packaging, saying no high fructose corn syrup, because there was great concern of that. But when it came to diet sodas, you know, what was the original? You remember? Tab. Remember that?
5: Wow.
6: Yeah. Yeah. Yeah. Remember Tab?
5: You know what's really weird, as I told you, music will bring me back to a particular time, in a particular moment in my past. You just said Tab, and I'm thinking of being at the YMCA.
6: Yeah.
5: Near where I grew up, and they had Tab. When you said Tab, that's what I mean, I went back to a moment in time, sitting in front of that, you know, the machine getting a Tab, but I don't think I got Diet Tab. That was one of the first.
6: I think there was only Diet Tab.
5: Was there only Diet Tab?
6: Yeah, I think it was only Diet Tab. I think.
5: You know what I remember?
6: I have to go back and double check that, but I think it was only
5: Diet Tab. Because I remember.

0: You know, they say there's a difference. They don't. They prefer Diet Coke over Coke Zero. And but yeah, Tab came mainly in pink cans.
1: Oh, I remember that. Yeah,
0: because the appeal was, ladies, if you're on a diet, here's a soda for you.
1: It wasn't made for men.
0: Yeah,
1: man, you don't want to lose weight.
0: Yeah.
1: It's funny because Jolt Cola still exists today, but they revamped it.
0: Mm.
1: It has 200 milligrams of natural caffeine,
0: well,
1: B vitamins,
0: okay,
1: and zero sugar.
0: All right.
1: So they took it out of Jolt Cola. They took the, because I remember drinking that stuff, and I don't know why. It was like, all right, let's get the, well, I lived above a pizzeria.
0: Yeah.
1: And the pizzeria had Jolt Cola and pizza.
0: Yeah. Yeah.
1: By the way, it was a very dangerous thing for me in my early 20s.
0: Mm.
1: Me and my best friend, Jeff, the first apartment that we had.
0: Yeah.
1: And it was above a pizzeria and a liquor store.
0: Yeah. Yeah.
1: Right above.
0: Wow.
1: And all we did was smell pizza all the time.
0: Oh, my gosh.
1: And
0: yeah,
1: it didn't bother us.
0: I was going to say it would probably annoy me after a while.
1: Yeah, it was not a negative. All we did was small beer. But we lived right above a pizzeria and a liquor store.
0: Yeah.
1: It's like, I don't need a car.
0: There you go. Yeah, that's the best right there.
1: But I just, set. You know, it's because the funny thing is I think it tastes closest to regular Coke. I drink the zero sugar, but if I get a six pack of it, of the bottles, it'll last me 2 months.
0: Yeah.
1: Now that they make something that it's really interesting the way psychology works when it comes to food.
0: Right, right.
1: If it's there in my house and it's accessible, I don't want it as much.
0: Hmm. Yeah.
1: If it's not there, I want to go out to the store and buy it and then I'll drink one.
0: Yeah.
1: It's really.
0: Yeah. If I, there are certain things that are like that with me. If I'm fully stocked on it, it's like, maybe. Diet Mountain Dew is mine of choice. Now, zero sugar Mountain Dew, no. It tastes different. But Diet Mountain Dew tastes just like the regular Mountain Dew.
1: But there's no sugar in Diet Mountain Dew, is there?
0: No, none. No. And they, again, must have gotten, and I don't know, it's a Pepsi brand. I don't know if they got feedback from people like me that say, you know, again, the zero sugar is, you know, a different taste. I don't want the zero sugar. I want the Diet Mountain.
1: Yeah. See, I've never been able to drink Diet Coke. I don't.
0: Yeah.
1: You know, when I tried it the first time, and Coke Zero to me is the closest to natural Coke.
0: Yeah.
1: It really tastes like
0: I'm more of a Diet Coke guy.
1: And I did try
0: If I drink it.
1: Did you know it was different when you drank it way back when? Did it taste different than regular Coke to you?
0: Oh, yeah. Yeah.
1: Oh, okay. Yeah. And that's the thing why I like the zero Coke.
0: Yeah.
1: And I did try when I was in Buffalo, I was at a restaurant and they had the zero Pepsi, which I didn't know even existed, the zero sugar Pepsi.
0: Right.
1: And it was okay. Yeah. Whatever's in Diet Coke is
0: it's a different taste.
1: It's like metallic or something.
0: Yeah, it's a different taste.
1: Yeah. Maybe it is,
0: but
1: metallic. That's how I relate to it.
0: Well, I'll tell you this. If I drink enough of them, it's a pretty good caffeine ride. I'll just say that. And it usually is only two 12-ounce cans. Two 12-ounce cans will get me through the day, but it's rare that I drink Diet Coke anymore.
1: You know, when I went to the cardiologist, and I've had it for decades upon decades, I have that little extra heartbeat. What is it? The ventricular contraction, whatever they call it.
0: Yeah.
1: And it does no harm if you're, you know, it does no harm if you're a healthy person at all.
0: Right, right.
1: My father's had it his whole life, and he has hundreds of extra, it's an extra beat of your heart.
0: Yeah.
1: I don't have that, but they asked me caffeine.
0: Mm-hmm.
1: You know, they said, how much caffeine do you have? And I said, well, I drink about two cups of coffee a day. I said, I drink a large coffee, but it's half regular caffeine, half whatever. And then I have one before work.
0: Yeah.
1: I go, okay. I go, you're not telling me to get off caffeine. Look, if you want me to get off the hard liquor and the fentanyl, I will.
0: Yeah.
1: But please don't take my caffeine.
0: Yeah, the heroin I can probably stop.
1: The heroin,
0: not

0: I can't stop the caffeine. And please don't make me stop the caffeine. And
1: I go through phases where I'll just get out of the caffeine game for, I'll go 3 or 4 months. And it doesn't really affect me. What inevitably happens, I mean, you feel some effect at first, but long term it doesn't. And inevitably what happens is there's some kind of event that happens where I'm not going to have enough sleep. And so I'm going to need some caffeine. And then I get back into the habit again.
0: It's just, I've done it for so long. I guess that would be my, if I have a vice, that would be my vice. I have to have the cup of coffee in the morning.
1: Mm-hmm.
0: Don't as much have to have it at night. It's sort of just become a thing where, and you would think I would need it more at night, but it's when I wake up in the morning where I need a cup. I did see a story. I should have kept it. I didn't know this story was going to come out about diet soda, though, which, you know, that says, hey, diet soda doesn't cause obesity. And that was based on everything for the last 30 years.
1: Yeah.
0: Well, no, if you drink it, you know, it's a direct link. There can't be a direct link. It could be an indirect link.
1: Right. Well,
0: psychologically speaking.
1: If people are drinking it so that they can afford more sugar in their diet elsewhere.
0: Yeah.
1: You know, if that's what you're doing, you're saying, well, I'll drink a diet soda here, but I'm not going to drink my sugar calories. I'm going to eat my sugar calories.
0: But you can do that with sparkling water or anything.
1: And some people complained that or stated, you know, I found myself drinking these diet sodas and all this, you know, sugar-free this and that, and then craving more sugar later and overcompensating. Okay, then you're going to gain weight.
0: But this was a survey. They talked to people that had reached like 100.
1: Yeah.
0: And what was the three most common things that they drank?
1: Hmm.
0: Purified water,
1: yeah.
0: Black coffee,
1: yeah.
0: And red wine.
1: Yeah.
0: Now that's my kind of health study.
1: Yeah, there you go. Yeah.
0: We are Red Eye Radio.
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0: Air Runner Radio. He's Eric Hurley.
1: Huh?
0: A little. And I'm Gary McNamara.
1: Who am I?
0: I see Jeff Bezos says that AI is going to change everything, including a shorter work week.
1: Really? All right.
0: Now, if you're wondering why I'm laughing.
1: Yeah.
0: I remember being in junior high school.
1: Mm-hmm.
0: So this has to be the late 60s. And being told by the time we get to the turn of the century,
1: mm-hmm.
0: we'll be working. It'll be a 3 or 4 day work week. Nobody will be working 40 hours a week.
1: Right.
0: You know, when they make predictions like that, there should be an analysis of why it didn't come true.
1: Yeah. Well, you know, shorter work week, I think he could say that maybe for some of the people that work at Amazon. I mean, a lot of automation will probably come into delivering all of your goods and all that. So maybe that's the case for the people there. By the way, it was his chief IT guy that told the programmers there at Amazon, you know, writing code is a thing of the past. IT will be doing that, or AI will be doing that very soon, and it's already happened.
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0: Gearing up.
8: up in the Gulf. I'm Ted Lindner, Fox News. Isaias has sustained winds of 75 miles an hour now and is the first hurricane of this year's Atlantic season. It's also expected to be the first hurricane since Milton in 2024 that'll come ashore on the mainland U.S. As of the latest advisory, the storm was moving east-northeast in the Gulf at 9 miles an hour. Forecasters with the National Hurricane Center think the storm will intensify even more over the next day or so. Hurricane warnings posted in the Florida Panhandle and along the Gulf Coast in Alabama. Michael Brennan is with the National Hurricane Center.
9: You can see a life-threatening storm surge inundation along portions of the northern Gulf Coast as Isaias is expected to make landfall as a hurricane late Friday night into early Saturday.
8: Meantime, the countdown to the midterm elections continues. The president trying to rally support for Republican Ken Paxton. It was in a very tight U.S. Senate race against Democrat James Tallarico in Texas.
10: We're going to crush Democrat communist James Tallarico.
8: A member of the British Navy has been charged with trying to pass secret information to a foreign power.
11: Teddy Young, a 24-year-old member of the Royal Navy, has been charged under the UK's National Security Act. It's alleged he obtained protected information and prepared to disclose it to benefit a foreign power. Police have not named the foreign power to which the charges relate. The head of counter-terrorism policing says the charges are very serious against a serving member of the armed forces. We are told these alleged offences are not connected to the recent incident at RAF Fairford, which US officials say involved a potential Iranian drone attack. In London, Jonathan Savage, Fox News.
8: And it'll be the Dodgers and the Brewers in the 2026 NLCS after the Dodgers knocked off the Atlanta Braves in Game 4 on Wednesday 4-1. The Brewers defeated the Padres in their Game 4 in San Diego Wednesday night by a score of 3-1, and the New York Yankees were eliminated by the Tampa Bay Rays as well on Wednesday night. 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
2: 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Gary McNamara and Eric Hurley talk about everything from politics to social issues and news of the day. Whether you're up late or you're just starting your day, welcome to the show. From the Relief Factor Studios, this is Red Eye Radio.
0: All across America, we are Red Eye Radio. He is Eric Hurley and I'm Gary McNamara. Good morning. Thank you for being here.
1: Thank you.
0: You know, when we were talking about Jeff Bezos talking about, you know, AI and yeah. And productivity. And I mentioned that, you know, back to, he said productivity gains. He said that could be, you know, in double digits over what period of time, though, is important.
1: Right.
0: Because if you look at the Industrial Revolution, for example, I was just doing some research here as we were talking and looking at the Industrial Revolution. I want to look specifically in the United States, and they're giving me Great Britain numbers. But they said in Great Britain, for example, 0.8 annually. But in the United States, mechanized cotton spinning increased output per worker by a factor of 500. Weaving, the power loom increased weaving output by a factor of 40. Cotton processing, the cotton gin, boosted the productivity of removing seeds from cotton by a factor of 50.
1: Yeah.
0: Rolling mills operated 15 times faster than traditional manual hammering hot blast technology invented in 1828 and drastically increased fuel efficiency. Steam power, early steam industrial steam engines, improved efficiency so dramatically that they consumed between 1/5 and 1/10 as much fuel as original designs. So you look at it overall and you say, you know, the point I'm trying to make is the massive increase in productivity going from agriculture to industry.
1: Yeah.
0: And what isn't mentioned, I'm going to do some research on this because I find it fascinating. Agriculture.
1: Yeah.
0: Because, you know, what was it? You could only go from the farm to the industry if the jobs were there and they had the ability to still make food.
1: Right. Yeah.
0: And so the technology just, you know, grew and grew and grew where we went from, what was it, 97%? I'm doing this from my head. 97% of the population was involved in farming activities to what is it, less than 3%, 2% today?
1: Yeah.
0: Now, I might say it might be more. That might be direct. Indirect, you probably have a lot more.
1: Yeah. In those farming states, there's everything from equipment to feed to, I mean, it's the entire industry. It's connected. Right. Directly or indirectly.
0: Well, and you would look at it and you would say, because farming has changed completely, because you just go into your supermarket and look at the produce section.
1: Yeah.
0: That didn't exist in the 1800s.
1: Right.
0: Didn't even exist to that level in the 1900s.
1: Mm-hmm.
0: You know, somebody said that to me the other day and it wasn't you. They said, you know, you were born in the 1900s. I go, yeah, but not in 1900.
1: Yeah. Well, it's for me, you have to give your birth date at the when you go to the pharmacy, you know, to confirm who you are or who it's for. And I'm like, this is sounding older and older by the minute.
0: I know, doesn't it?
1: Yeah.
0: But when looking at it, and you were mentioning that, you know, at Amazon, they were saying, hey, look, the coders are going to be gone. Well, that's creative destruction.
1: Right. Yeah.
0: What I find interesting is when they start talking, because creative destruction is always going to happen. It happened massively in the Industrial Revolution.
1: Yeah. Yeah.
0: And that will always continue to happen in capitalism. A couple of stories written this week about how the government is trying to save the jobs of the old technologies that are dying.
1: Mm-hmm.
0: You know, one of them was looking at the Minneapolis City Council, as we brought up, I believe it was earlier this week, that was like, no, we have to have drivers inside of driverless cars and pay them $20-something an hour. And why? Because cats are being murdered.
1: Yeah. Yeah.
0: And you think we're joking? No, we played the audio cut of the city council person saying these driverless cars, you know, will kill cats. They've killed, well, so have driver cars.
1: Yeah.
0: I mean, it's just, but, you know, that's the natural reaction. We need to save the jobs that are here. You know, we see it when, even when the United Auto Workers in their contracts, we need to delay the implementation of technology that will kill the jobs that technology will kill.
1: Yeah, right.
0: And so that's one way to look at it, to see how, because that's great discussion. You know, this is the whole thing about trades and whether college, the return on investment is worth it or not. And how do we get people to move, you know, into the trades? All legit questions and challenges that we face in this country. But what I find interesting is when I was a kid and they were saying everyone, every job, that the technology will make it so every job we'll have a reduced work week.
1: Mm-hmm.
0: And Beasles talks about that a little bit. Well, that really hasn't happened.
1: Right.
0: You know, and if you look at the reduction maybe in work weeks at times, some of it was due to, for example, healthcare. We're not going to put you as a full-timer. We're going to put you as a part-timer. That way we don't have to give you healthcare.
1: Yeah, for benefits, yes.
0: Yeah, it's actually used, you know, not because they wouldn't want you to work 40 hours, because most places would rather you work time and a half because they actually save money on that.
1: Yeah. Right.
0: Because they don't have to train and put in a new person to do that.
1: Right.
0: Which is why the unions still don't like, you know, mandatory overtime.
1: Right.
0: Is because they want another person.
1: They want to grow the union. Yeah.
0: So I guess my question would be, since it's really never happened, this great reduction in work hours for all other jobs that are created or still stay with the advancement of technology, why were they wrong in it? And why do we make the same assumptions again? Why do we make the same assumptions that there will be no jobs for anybody? Because that's part of the justification, for the guaranteed income.
1: Right.
0: The guaranteed income is, well, people won't be working, but there'll be such great efficiency because of the machines doing all the work that the profits of the machines doing the work we can give to the people to relax and have a great time. And it will be a great Nirvana society where we all sit on the beach and drink cocktails for the majority of the week because we'll only be working a couple, days of the week.
1: Right. Sure.
0: Well, that's never happened.
1: No. No.
0: Even with incredible amounts of productivity gains, in going from farming agriculture to industrial, and then industrial to the intelligent industries, as they call it, the computer age.
1: Right. I think for our lifetime, the majority of it will be more of an assist and not actually doing a complete task. In most cases, in most roles in the workplace, because the problem is that, you know, you get into like you go to all the way to the end game of the humanoid robot, right? Which actually is very inefficient. I saw an engineer break it down saying, well, actually, No. Like, if you wanted the humanoid robot to vacuum, build a better Roomba. Right? That's what you would look at doing. Design a Roomba that actually works. You know, and doesn't give up halfway through. Roomba works like a teenager. I'm done vacuuming now. I'm going to go back to bed.
0: I'm hiding. I'm going to hide in the corner.
1: Yeah, I'm going back to my room. But it's, you know, but they're, you know, you think about the technology that the assist type technology, right, which can be very useful. And stuff like coding. But the question is how much confidence is there in within the AI companies that this can get done as they're promising, right? What are they over promising? Are we looking at another dot-com bubble right now, you know, on the markets in terms of investment in these companies? But also part of that bubble for me is the confidence by the consumer and the confidence by the creators of these companies or these technologies that it's actually going to do something, that it's, you know, it's actually going to perform as promised. There are so many, the problem with AI is the unknown in two major ways. You need to be able to plan long-term as a business, right, and implement as this is coming into play. But also the big unknown creates too much room in the over-promising realm, right? So they can say, well, it's going to do all of these things, and then it's a long time before it accomplishes, you know, any of those things. You know, think about how long we've been talking about self-driving cars, and it's still a very imperfect game. You think about how long we've been talking about, well, in fact, EVs, the whole EV thing, you know, well, give me $75,000 now, and I'll deliver a car within a decade. You know, you had to build the infrastructure, you had to build, they needed the investment to come from the actual end user in some cases, thinking, well, we'll have enough to build our factory if everybody just gives us the money for the car now, or down payment or whatever it is. And when it comes to AI, there is so much involved that nobody knows. It makes it easier for companies to overpromise when it comes to, because all they have to do is say potential. They include the word potential, and there's your disclaimer. It has the potential to, well, potential is one thing. What's reality?
0: You know, when you, for example, when you look at, as we talked about with Amazon coming in, you know, Walmart, you know, .com, Amazon, and just, you know, how it has hurt brick and mortar retail.
1: Mm-hmm.
0: But when you look at it, you know, because I was, you know, when, you know, I look at 20 years ago to what, you know, we have now. Population growth in certain areas, the service industry, you know, you do have fewer actual retail outlets selling widgets,
1: mm-hmm.
0: but you have the total number of brick and mortar stores, physical business locations in the United States, restaurants, everything driven by the massive expansion of service oriented storefronts. We had 6 million.
1: Yeah.
0: Back 20 years ago, we have 8.5 million today.
1: Yeah.
0: Brick and mortar. Yeah. And so the point is the expansion of technology has given opportunity and capital to do completely different things, because I'm still amazed. I'm still amazed when I drive through my town. I'm like, look at all the building of retail outlets. You know, my God, I thought they were dying, and they're everywhere. Specialty, you know, whatever it is. Whatever service they offer, I'm like, look at all the things that we have today, and a lot of it's because of technology and the efficiency of a computer.
1: Yeah, sure. Yeah,
0: and you know, and so you look at it, and if my question has been, you know, and we always go back to Obama talking about the fact that, well, you know, ATM has killed all the jobs. And we're like, you're the smartest president we've ever had.
1: Yeah.
0: Wow.
1: Yeah.
0: Okay. Boy, that's, wow. That was really a thoughtful comment.
1: Mm-hmm.
0: Did you grapple over that? Because
1: mm-hmm.
0: it was idiotic.
1: Yeah.
0: And so you look at, you know, back when I was a kid, everybody's going to work a 2 or 3 day work week.
1: Yeah.
0: You know, or 4 day work week, whatever it was I can't remember what it was. Maybe it was 3 or 4 day work week because there just will be no jobs. Technology will take over everything. That never happened.
1: Yeah. Right.
0: And, you know, and you look at right now when it comes to the trade jobs, technical jobs to keep everything running, 300,000 right now.
1: Mm-hmm.
0: We
1: mm-hmm.
0: still have 7 million jobs that aren't filled in the United States. 300,000 new trade. They cannot fill the trade jobs.
1: Right.
0: They cannot do it. So you may have jobs that, I will say this, a lot of jobs will require more education.
1: Yeah. Yeah.
0: But why are we to assume that data centers and AI will kill all the jobs when massive increases in productivity in the past in industrial, agriculture, and computer industries shows the exact opposite?
1: Because if it is, you know, a greater role in the assist mode, you know, in terms of AI's overall role, then what does that do? That opens up greater efficiency for the human worker, which means a more productive human worker.
0: Yes.
1: And I think, again, different jobs. I think, I don't know about longer hours. I can't, you know, make that prediction. But more efficient. We've always become more efficient with the advancement of technology.
0: And if you become more efficient, that means more capital
1: yes.
0: is earned and made.
1: Yes.
0: That capital has to go somewhere.
1: Yeah.
0: And what the thought process is, well, that capital naturally should become welfare.
1: Right.
0: Right?
1: Yeah. Yeah.
0: Well, right. That's not necessarily true.
1: No.
0: That capital is always gone to make more capital.
1: Yes. Investment.
0: Investment, exactly.
1: And it will create many more business owners.
0: Right.
1: It will probably create a number of people like Jeff Bezos. I think there will be greater number of them, much to the dismay of the left, billionaires, investors, innovators. It will bring on innovation because as this evolves, there will be someone, a group of someone's watching on the sidelines of where is the demand? Where's this failing? Where's the big hole that I could fill here when it comes to this kind of technology and what it's not doing for people? And that is where innovation comes from.
0: By the way, when I say welfare, I mean the guaranteed income.
1: Yeah.
0: Because that is like the consensus is we'll make so much profit that naturally we'll go
1: yeah.
0: towards guaranteed income.
1: Right.
0: Why? Mm. It never has before. It's always going
1: right.
0: more capital, more investment.
1: Right. Which is more opportunity, right. but not right. guaranteed income.
0: Right. But I put it in a question because what I'm saying is those people that claim that everything's going to change, they've always been wrong. Should they not have to explain why this time they believe they're right?
1: Mm-hmm. Right.
0: We are Red Eye Radio.
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0: We are Red Eye Radio. He's Eric Carney, and I'm Gary McNamara. Yeah, so I just think it's interesting, the whole Bezos thing, where we're going, you know, technology-wise, and what it will actually do to jobs. And we just tend to, somebody will make a statement, you know, and the media will put out a story, and that becomes the consensus, and nobody has to justify.
1: Yeah.
0: You know, it's the same thing with climate change.
1: Right.
0: When, and remember Paul Ehrlich, who died this year, last year, remember?
1: Yeah.
0: And he's the one that said everything is doomed completely. He was, and then 60 Minutes put him on as an expert a couple of years ago.
1: Yeah.
0: And he's been wrong on everything.
1: Yeah.
0: And when you look at the predictions of what climate change is going to do to the earth for the last 40 years, none of it happened. Not one single catastrophic thing happened, yet it's treated as if it still has credibility. And the same thing here. Well, all the jobs are going to go away. Nobody's going to be working. So the efficiency of AI will just fund a new welfare system of income for everybody. Based on what?
2: Right.
0: In
2: Where's
0: history.
2: The data?
3: Right. 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
0: We are Red Eye Radio, and he is Eric Cronin, and I'm Gary McNamara. Oh, very quickly, I just want to, you know, we made the case the other day. I forgot who was the media outlet. Was it, I can't remember who it was, that had come out and went into the Fly Dubai co-pilot, who, you know, the terrorist. And I said, boy, only this one, I forgot who it was, what publication had it, you know, that you know, he had planned to do this before. Well, now it's out. Wall Street Journal had it, others did, and it's the same story that, remember, it was the Jerusalem Post. The Jerusalem Post had the story.
2: Yeah.
0: That sources were saying that the alleged terrorist told investigators he had sought out airlines and routes that would take him to Israel to carry out the attack. He had sought out airlines and routes. This is long-term planning. It's like, who am I going to work for? I want to work for an airline that gets me into Israel. Yeah. As a pilot, so I can commit a terrorist attack.
2: Yeah.
0: There you go. It was interesting, though, because I just wondered, nobody seemed to pick up on that story. And I'm like, well, why? That would be the natural curiosity of me, if I'm in the media, which I am, which would be, wait a minute. Was this the first time? Was this a long-term planning? And when the story's out that there's long-term planning and it's a legitimate media source, you would think other people would pick up on it.
2: It really didn't carry. But you know, that's, you go back to the pilots, you know, fallout in Oman, and then, you know, everything in between that basically led him to that, or led him to being in that cockpit on that Fly Dubai flight that day. It's, why would you not want to trace that back? Because the question, the ultimate question is, how did that happen? How were there not a series of red flags? You know, how was there not an international system where a country, I mean, especially given everything going on in the Middle East, but a country like Oman that says, look, you know, he's not fit to fly. We don't believe mentally he should fly. There should be communication with all countries, because potentially, you know, if I were a decision maker in Oman, I would think to myself, well, if we make it so that he can't do this, he might try an attack on his own country, mm-hmm. right? And I would say to myself, we need to prevent him from being in the cockpit anywhere. And there should be an international system where red flags are set up, and there should be communication, you know, basically a lot like a no-fly list. But it would be even more critical for pilots who control the plane. And you just shake your head at how something like this happens.
0: And so they reported, the Wall Street Journal, separate from the Jerusalem Post, they don't quote them, said Hamami sought to carry out the plan to incapacitate the captain and crash the plane into a target like the airport in Tel Aviv, and was prepared to carry out his plan on a previous flight on a route in July. The people said, some of the people said he held back because he cared about one of the crew members on the flight. And that was the story that the Jerusalem Post had the other day. So I just wanted to let people know that there's, you know, other sources now coming out with that same source story, but not relying on the Jerusalem Post as the source.
2: Right. Yeah.
0: Now, this is the one just to let people know, because we assume that we live in a society. Sometimes we assume we live in a society that we're bulletproof, yeah, that we can't be hit. And then you see things like the loss of freedom of speech in Canada and in Great Britain. Jonathan Turley had this. Fashion police, and this comes from the Telegraph UK. Fashion police, 15-year-old boy is arrested after joking how a politician dresses. The leader of the Conservative Party on the Wolverhampton City Council, Simon Bennett, apparently can take anything but a fashion criticism. The politician reportedly called police on a 15-year-old boy for mocking his clothing style at meetings. It's the latest example of the collapse of free speech in the United Kingdom. A boy identified only as Fraser is a 15-year-old supporter of the Reform UK party. He found himself searched and arrested by four officers from the West Midlands police at his home, locked in a cell, fingerprinted, subjected to a DNA search, and taken for a mugshot. Police then searched his bedroom and telephone. All of this was over joking about how Bennett dressed in public. The Telegraph reports that Fraser joked about how the Tory councillor had attended a meeting in a T-shirt and shorts. Great Britain's Fetterman. When Bennett later attempted a subsequent meeting in a suit, Fraser commented that at least he was no longer looking like a rent boy. That's a quote, looking like a rent boy, a derogatory term for homosexual prostitutes in Britain. Bennett admits calling the police and portraying himself as a victim of this child. The police have not arrested for no reason. There were a number of posts that targeted me. It was unpleasant, and I was targeted by a child I had no way of dealing with. And Turley writes, it is only the latest example of the anti-free speech culture that's taken hold in Great Britain, where the government has continued to expand

0: Okay.
1: Last year, Nicholas Brock, 52, was convicted of a thought crime. The neo-Nazi was given a four-year sentence for what the court called his toxic ideology based on the contents of the home he shared with his mother.
0: Hmm.
1: Wow. So should Plattner go to jail here in the United States?
0: Wow.
1: While most of us find Brock's views, this was the neo-Nazi, repellent and hateful, they were confined to his head in his room. Yet the judge dismissed free speech or free thought concerns with this truly Orwellian statement, "I do not sentence you for your political views, but the extremity of those views informs the assessment of dangerousness." What the hell does that mean? "It is clear that you are a right-wing extremist. Your enthusiasm for this repulsive and toxic ideology is demonstrated by the graphic and racist things that you have studied and appeared to share with others." Wow.
0: Yeah. Hmm.
1: Even though the judge agreed that the defendant was older, had limited mobility, and there was no evidence of disseminating to others, he was still sent him to prison for holding extreme views. This is where the birthplace of the Magna Carta, as we all know, that really set the table for the United States and individual rights was born, and they've just said to hell with that.
0: Wow.
1: I mean, that's scary when you think about it. You know, we always think, and who was it? Was it Reagan who said we're just a generation from?
0: Yeah.
1: It was Reagan who said that? Only a generation from socialism or radical ideology taking over the country. And
0: yeah,
1: as we see, it's true right now. The insanity that exists out there.
0: No, I mean, that's it. Be careful what you say. Be careful what you think. Be careful what you say to others, even if you're not posting it online. What you might say out loud to someone else.
1: After sentencing, this is scary. You want a police state?
0: Wow.
1: The Detective Chief Superintendent Keith Barnes, head of counterterrorism policing, warned others that he was going to prison because he showed a clear right-wing ideology with the evidence seized from his possessions during the investigation. "We are committed to tackling all forms of toxic ideology, which has the potential to threaten public safety and security." Who makes that damn decision?
0: Who draws that line?
1: Yeah. Doesn't matter. The fact that you're thinking it and you have material on it is enough to send you to prison.
0: Yeah.
1: You're right. You're absolutely right, what you said about me the other day. I started my talk radio career with the fall of communism in Russia.
0: Mm-hmm.
1: And now, you know, I've less years left than I've worked. And I may end my career. By the way, I have no plans on retiring. I want to make that clear. But I may end my career with the birth of communism in the United States and Western society.
0: Well, the way it's going, it won't be just the birth.
1: It'll
0: be
1: the
0: full-blown implementation of it.
1: Oh, yeah. They're very emotional and illogical. So teenager years of communism.
0: Yeah.
1: It's unbelievable.
0: No, I mean, this, you know, again, this is where and the left has felt this way for the longest time. You should be punished for your words. In California, you know, it's not in play now, but they had it on the books that you could go to jail for up to a year for using the wrong pronouns, and try to play it down like, oh, well, we would never do that.

0: then why did you create the law? Why did you put it on the books officially?
1: Well, as Turley says, and this is absolutely true, while this speech would be clearly protected in the United States, there is a growing anti-free speech movement in this country that is aligned with European censors. Look, if you want to look at it, you know, when we look at the ideology that's promoting hate, it's the left in this country with the anti-Semitism. If laws existed.
0: Yeah.
1: We could send Mamdani to jail, AOC to jail. Oh, wait a minute, maybe this is a pretty good idea. Let me rethink this.
0: Hold on a second. We may be onto something.
1: No, no, and hell no.
0: No, I actually want them to keep talking.
1: Yeah. Last thing I want to do is people to keep quiet. I want to know exactly how they think.
0: Yep.
1: I want to know exactly the enemy, the political enemy, and the moral enemy that I face each and every day.
0: Right.
1: I'm going to promote what I believe, and they should promote what they believe.
0: We screamed for years the left should own it outright, and now they're doing it. Had they done it sooner, then maybe things would be different. I don't know. But they're owning it today.
1: We are Red Eye Radio.
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0: We are Red Eye Radio. He's Eric Carly, and I'm Gary McNamara. Welcome and good morning. You know, I always looked for headlines from the Babylon Bee, and I went, wonder what the Onion's doing these days, if they have any good headlines. Because they just haven't been as funny as they used to be.
1: Right.
0: You know, 10 years ago.
1: Yeah.
0: They actually had a good headline. Congressional candidate has different wife for campaigning in rural counties. Jeez. It shows a guy in his, you know, suit and tie and everything else. I mean, he looks great. She's like dressed almost Amish.
1: Yeah, right.
0: So, but
1: going to the county fair.
0: Yeah, exactly.
1: Yeah.
0: So, one more thing.
1: Mm-hmm.
0: Right Way Parking, an airport and cruise parking reservation company based in Tampa, analyzed 55 airports and have called out the most stressful airport in America.
1: And?
0: We win!
1: DFW?
0: DFW, yes.
1: Okay. Yeah, because it's so big.
0: Yeah, and they say, you know, a lot of flights are delayed, but you're going to have a lot of flights delayed in a place where there's a lot of, especially when there's a lot of thunderstorms. You're not going to have a lot of delays at smaller airports, even in airports that are, you know, 30th or 40th. I go to Buffalo, and there's nobody else waiting on the tarmac to take off.
1: Right, yeah.
0: There's nobody on the runway.
1: Yeah, we're kind of busy around here.
0: Yeah. I got it figured out. That's all I care. It's all about me.
1: That's all that matters.

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7: His injection was lethal. I'm Dave Anthony, Fox News. Texas puts a convicted murderer to death, Jamal Howard, in the first execution in the U.S. since the botched one that Krista Pike survived in Tennessee last week.
8: He was convicted of killing Vicky Swardout in a 2000 store robbery caught on surveillance video. Earlier Wednesday, Howard's attorneys unsuccessfully sought to block the execution, arguing he was intellectually disabled and that he faced the same risks as Pike because both states use pentobarbital for lethal injections.
7: That's Fox's Tom Rigotti. Now, Krista Pike remains shackled to a hospital bed. Her attorney says they thought she was brain dead, but instead stunned everyone waking up on Tuesday.
9: The first thing she said was, "Where am I and who are you?"
7: Randy Spivey tells reporters,
9: "I think she is angry and confused about everything right now."
7: Spivey says Pike has pneumonia and injuries to her arms. A judge has ordered evidence from the death chamber preserved in the state's investigation into what went wrong and why she survived two injections. Pike was sent to death row for torturing and murdering classmate Colleen Slemmer in 1995. President Trump back in Texas last night, campaigning for Republicans, including Ken Paxton, who's in a close Senate race with Democrat James Tallarico.
10: A vote for Telefrico is a vote to turn Texas into a dirty, failing, crime-ridden third-world dumping ground.
7: Democrats are making affordability a big issue, trying to win control of Congress, blaming Trump policies and the Iran conflict. And the president said this about that.
10: When that war ends, it's going to be very soon. It's going to be very soon. They're a failed nation.
7: We have the first hurricane in the Atlantic this season, and Isaias still strengthening in the Gulf, forecast to hit the Gulf Coast from Florida's Panhandle to Alabama to Mississippi tomorrow night into Saturday. It would be the first hurricane to make landfall in the U.S. since Milton 2 years ago. 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
7: This is a big day for American troops aboard the USS Abraham Lincoln. They'll finally return home to their port in San Diego after spending a long time at sea, playing a big role in the Iran conflict. And on their way home yesterday, they got a visit from War Secretary Pete Hegseth.
15: The deployment included a record 260 days at sea without making a port visit.
16: What the USS Abraham Lincoln carrier strike group did, no other carrier strike group has ever done.
15: Hegseth cited some of the incredible statistics compiled by the group.
16: 10,000 sorties, 23,000 combat flight hours, almost 4,000 combat sorties, 1.5 million pounds of ordnance dropped on the enemy.
15: The Lincoln's record-setting deployment was plagued by reports of supply chain problems and mental health struggles among the crew, including suicide attempts. Kevin Uretsky.
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11: Now, it's Red Eye Radio. Gary McNamara and Eric Hurley talk about everything from politics to social issues and news of the day. 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
1: All across America, we are Red Eye Radio. He is Eric Hurley and I'm Gary McNamara. How y'all doing? I really can't get away with that with my Buffalo accent, can I?
3: Well, I'll tell you, it's not easy for you. I can kind of ease into it because, you know, I grew up here and everything. I end up sounding like Larry the Cable Guy, but yeah, that's okay.
1: Here it's y'all in Buffalo. It's you know.
2: Is it?
1: Yeah.
2: Yeah. Or use? I have a friend from New York, and he says we always use use. Use guys.
1: For some reason, I know so many people, including myself.
2: Yeah.
1: I say it all the time. I try to not do it, but it's just, it's so natural. You're talking, you say, you know, and then this happened, you know, and then this over here went to there, and then that, you know.
2: There's a lot of that, you know.
1: But one of the things that you and I've talked about is the fact that when you look at the Republicans for 2028, they actually got some candidates.
2: Yeah.
1: You know,
2: yeah, they do.
1: They've got, you know, J.D. Vance, of course, is there. DeSantis, Cruz. Mm-hmm. I mean, just right there, the three of those is quite wide, especially when it comes to fiscal politics, fiscal conservative politics,
2: right,
1: which is extremely important right now.
2: Yes.
1: When we talk about the economy, since that's the number one thing for people. And then we look at it, and it's like Harris is still dominating the Democrats. Harris and AOC and Newsom crying that they've rejected him. And so we've asked the question, who's going to come to the rescue for the Democrats? Here it is. Just the news. Former CNN host Don Lemon said in a recent podcast,
2: here we go,
1: that he is considering a presidential run if Americans are serious about wanting him, and place the odds of him doing so above 50%.
2: Above 50%?
1: Above 50%, yes. Lemon, who was axed from CNN in 2023, said he has been approached about the matter by fans of his new podcast and online commentary.
2: Okay. This is where he took the wrong turn. Listening to fans of his podcast and commentary.
1: Right.
2: Because clearly they're not critical thinkers.
1: He said the support is very humbling.
2: I doubt it.
1: this is the best from the story. How the story. Right. I mean, these are the kind of things that make me laugh.
2: Yeah. Yeah.
1: Lemon, a Democrat. We have the exact same sense of humor.
2: Who's the byline? Captain Obvious?
1: Yeah, Lemon, a Democrat.
2: Oh, my gosh.
1: Way. He can't be.
2: What? He's not an independent?
1: Lemon, a Democrat, said he has been torn on the topic because running for president would take his full devotion. You know, since you crash into churches, maybe you shouldn't use the word devotion.
2: Yeah, it's probably the wrong choice.
1: However, he said he would consider it if enough fans are serious.
2: All right. Now, here's the thing. Here's what we need our audience to do. Your mission, if you choose to accept it, it's a tough one. Become a fan of Don Lemon's podcast and encourage him to run. Because I really want this to happen. I want to see him in the debates.
1: Lemon said these are quotes now.
2: All right.
1: I think I could be a better president than Donald Trump.
2: All right.
1: Mm-hmm. How serious is it? If the people want me, I'll do it. But it is a daunting undertaking to run for president in this country because you'd have to be devoted to it full time. And I would like to devote much of my time. Now, okay.
2: Yeah.
1: I shouldn't warn you when there's a hilarious moment coming up in his quote.
2: Yeah, it's pretty much all hilarious.
1: Okay.
2: All right.
1: Yeah. He goes, but it is a daunting undertaking to run for president in this country because you have to be devoted to it full time.
2: Uh-huh.
1: And I would like to devote much of my time to journalism.
2: Why are you going to start now? He's looking into journalism.
1: And the point is, he was never a journalist. He's a political activist.
2: Exactly.
1: Is what he is.
2: Yeah. Now you want to be a journalist?
1: I love this. When I'm out there, I'm out there. We're talking politics, right? And I cover the candidates, and I look at what they do, and they're very good. It makes me, who the hell are you covering?
2: Well, yeah.
1: And it makes me, you must be talking about Trump. And it makes me wonder my best way of being and operating in this society, whether it's through journalism or whether it's through becoming the president of the United States.
2: Okay.
1: When asked about the percentage chances that he does end up running one day, he placed it between 65 and 70%.
2: Okay.
1: Now, this made me laugh also. The former CNN host did not indicate what year he was considering running.
2: Of course not.
1: Well, there you go. So I did. Oh, my gosh.
2: All right. Well, good luck, Don.
1: So much fun.
2: Today, President Lemon announced. Say that out loud.
1: President Lemon.
2: President Lemon today announced.
1: We got a lemon for president. Can we return him?
2: Yeah. The lemon law.
1: By the way, we like to rehash the good old memories of Red Eye Radio. And it's always been one of the most idiotic things we've ever seen a leftist political activist say.
2: Mm-hmm.
1: And we know that at CNN, they had to have a meeting about it.
2: Yeah.
1: Because we know, because as he was talking about the topic, what do they call it? Is it called the crawler underneath? What do they call the thing underneath?
2: It's the graphics.
1: The graphics were there.
2: Right. Yeah.
1: And, this is after the airline disappeared over the Indian Ocean.
2: Yeah, the Malaysian airline.
1: Right, Malaysian airline disappeared.
2: Mm-hmm.
1: And so he had all basically airline accident experts on, including Mary Schiavo.
2: Yeah.
1: And she's one of the best. She is.
2: She's one of the best.
1: And so he must have run out of questions.
2: Right.
1: And so they workshopped this beforehand.
2: Mm-hmm.
1: They had to at CNN because the graphics showed what they were talking about. And he said, well, some of our listeners are wondering, and so are we. And this means if it was just his listeners, they would have had the graphics ready. Having the graphics ready meant that they met with this. They met about this in the afternoon and said, hey, somebody wrote to us and said, could it have been a black hole?
2: Yeah.
1: And the plane was sucked into a black hole. Now, if you have if you have a first grade knowledge of physics, you know that's impossible.
2: Yeah.
1: Because if a black hole sucked in the plane, it would suck in the entire planet. The entire solar system would be gone.
2: Yeah.
1: So you don't have to worry about a plane or the ocean or a continent or the world.
2: No, you
1: start worrying about the solar system and the sun.
2: That's right.
1: To that matter.
2: Yes.
1: If you know anything about physics at all and about the universe, you know, well, that's some whack job. Let's ignore him and move to something that's more serious.
2: Mm-hmm.
1: And he actually brought it up, our listeners. And so, you know, we're wondering, could it have been a black hole? Man, and the looks of the faces of those airline accident experts, and Mary Schiavo,
2: yeah,
1: bless her, took pity upon him, and just said, "Well, no, because you know, if there was a black hole, even if it was a pin size, I think it was Ruth said like a pin size black hole, it would suck in the entire planet and solar system."
2: So. Yeah.
1: And then they moved on to something else, and we're just like, "What an idiot!"
2: Yeah.
1: Now, but and he wasn't the only idiot. His producers were idiots.
2: It was the entire team that put that together.
1: Right. Because, see, if and this is why I could never do television. Mm-hmm. Could you imagine the look, Eric, we're going to go with this. Some whack job called in and said, could it have been a black hole? And so, Eric, we've decided, since you host this show, we have decided to ask the airline experts if it possibly could be a black hole. I know exactly how you would respond. No, I'm not doing it.
2: Actually, no, here's how I'd respond. I'd say, okay, we'll go with it. And then when Ms. Schiavo politely, she was very polite about it.
1: Oh, she was.
2: As you mentioned. She was very patient with him. Says, well, no, that means that we'd basically all be sucked into the black hole. And I'd respond, how do you know we haven't been?
1: I like that response.
2: And then the show would end. Because everyone's mind would be blown.
1: Right. Because what is reality?
2: You know, and it was
1: and then somebody would say, "Don, where's this coming from?" Oh, I watched the part of Animal House where they smoked the joint.
2: Yeah, exactly.
1: Remember that one?
2: Yeah.
1: Remember that moment?
2: I watched half of a Neil deGrasse Tyson interview one time. It's the first half.
1: I hope it wasn't on biology of men and women, because for as smart as he supposedly is, he still doesn't have that down.
2: Yeah. It's the, you know, that collective ignorance. Because the intro should have been, okay, clearly it wasn't a black hole, even though that theory's been thrown around the internet. So could you, Ms. Schiavo, please tell us what all the possibilities would be, and do you have in your mind, based on your expertise, a likelihood as to what happened to this airliner? What do you think is most likely? What are the possibilities of how this plane just seemingly disappeared?
1: But I believe that had been done already and they ran out of stuff. I think he ran out of, they didn't know where to go, because this was a couple of days after whatever, and every type of scenario from crashing, pilot, you know, mechanical.
2: Well, no, what I'm doing is I'm asking her a leading question, because the leading question is ultimately, with her expertise, it's likely somewhere in the bottom of the ocean. Her answer, I already know what it's going to be. It's likely somewhere in the bottom of the ocean. And that's what you're doing. You're setting it up to where, what do you believe is the most likely, you know, all these theories out there of people who have no expertise. With your expertise, what is the most likely scenario for this flight ending? You know, because remember, there were theories of it's on a secret island somewhere.
1: Oh, yeah, I remember that one.
2: Like, you know, and then.
1: Where was the, I forgot where the secret island was.
2: Yeah, I forget. It wasn't Oahu. It was somewhere else.
1: I mean, the conspiracy theorists.
2: Yeah. Just, no, it was every. It was. You know.
1: It was cracked to conspiracy theorists.
2: They landed on a tiny, private island. You mean one not large enough for an airstrip? But you know, I mean, it was all over the place, and that's where you kind of give her you're introducing her. You're respecting her expertise, and you already know what her answer is likely going to be, because you know what the likelihood of that plane being somewhere at the bottom of the ocean is. And then you go through, all right, then how, during a scenario, you know, what are the possibilities? How does this thing, how do we lose track of this thing? Based on its flight, what we know, what the data was, but the trail that it left, electronic data, how does something like this happen? You go on through the very basic questions, but what you're doing is you're opening the door to her expertise. You're leading, these are leading questions for her to demonstrate her experience, because she has great respect from all over the world, as you mentioned earlier, based on what she has done. You know, when you get into the ignorance game, to me, that's disrespectful to your guest.
1: Yeah, that's a great point.
2: You know,
1: it's complete disrespect because, you know, it's, yeah. Well, I don't know. Hmm. You know, I'm assuming that the producers, Don Lemon, could have pushed it. You know, I don't know.
2: He might, because
1: when it comes to science, they're completely clueless.
2: Well, you know.
1: So if you're completely clueless, yeah. You may think it's a legit. We think it's ridiculous because, as we've said, if you have elementary school knowledge of physics, mm-hmm. You know that that's an impossibility. That can't happen.
2: Right.
1: So you would just kind of go, no, guys, we can't go with that. That's a,
2: right.
1: Don't you understand?
2: This is somebody who deals with science and the facts and has been
1: right.
2: A part of countless investigations.
1: Right. We don't want to look like idiots in front of them.
2: And we don't want her, we don't want to bring her into this, you know, silly, yeah. Conspiracy theories realm. Let her experience shine and treat her with that respect when she's on the air.
1: But again, their science knowledge may be so bad, they may be so ignorant on science and black holes
2: that
1: they thought it was a legitimate question,
2: well,
1: which also is pretty hilarious.
2: Well, he thinks he's got a chance that there's a 50 to 70% chance he's going to run for president. Anybody believe that?
1: Now, I want to make a statement here, and this is I want to make this clear. This doesn't come from my overinflated ego,
2: mm-hmm.
1: or my narcissism,
2: mm-hmm.
1: but I know I could be a better president than Don Lemon.
2: Yeah.
1: That's a pretty low bar, isn't it?
2: It is a low, I was going to say, we could go around the room on that one. Yeah.
1: We are Red Eye Radio.
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0: We're in a radio. He's Eric Carlin. I'm Gary McNamara. Coming up, where's that? Oh, yeah. When climate hysteria finally hits reality.
1: Yeah.
0: It's something that you and I have talked about for the longest time, always, you know, based on, if you look at recent history, remember when Biden was running back in 2019 and 2020.
1: Mm-hmm.
0: And he was talking about the fact that, you know, we're going to run the grid totally on solar and wind. And we went, I can't believe they're actually using that. And then they finally came out and said, and nuclear. Remember they had to add nuclear?
1: Yeah.
0: Because they were like, you're an idiot.
1: Yeah.
0: You Democrats need to stop promoting. You cannot run the grid with solar and wind. It's impossible. You can't do it.
1: Right.
0: You'd be destroying the United States. But that got so deep into the Democratic Party where you see, for example, the cost of electricity double what it is in Texas and New York.
1: Mm-hmm.
0: Double.
1: Mm-hmm.
0: You're paying basically because that's what the legislature wants.
1: Yeah, that's the
0: Democrats,
1: by design.
0: Right, the Democrats want it. Well, what's going on in Massachusetts? Great story coming up.
1: Mm-hmm.

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1: And we are Red Eye Radio. 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
2: And thank you.
1: Yeah, so just to fill you in on that, I mean, the whole thing is when the show is over and everything else, a few minutes afterwards becomes our podcast.
2: That's
1: right. It is for you to listen to whenever you want.
2: We are there for you 24, almost 24-7. I mean, there's a few minutes. I think it's up by the time the show's over.
1: I had to explain to somebody just the other day, who's a pretty smart person, how it works.
2: Right, yeah.
1: You know, it's like, well, then if I go into it, what if it's in the middle of the show? Well, no, it's not. No, Once the show is over.
2: Yeah, when you started, it starts. Yeah.
1: It starts when you start. Really?
2: Yeah, what? Yeah. Yeah, we're there when, you know.
1: Like, where have you been? Have you been the last half century? Okay, maybe not half century.
2: Yeah.
1: Where have you been the last 10 years?
2: Yeah.
1: He really didn't know. Really intelligent guy and had no idea that, the podcast means you. When you go to the app, hit it and it starts from the beginning and goes. And I thought it was really interesting.
2: I used to pull a joke on my kids back in the VHS days. And we'd go to, Blockbuster and then we'd get the movie, right? You bring it home and then you get, and you put it in and the end credits are showing because someone wasn't kind and they didn't rewind, right? So they didn't rewind it. And which I always thought, well, if they didn't, the store would make sure, that they would rewind. The video stores, I owned a video store. And so you would have your own rewinding machine. So every once in a while, though, that didn't happen for whatever reason. So the end credits, I put it in, the end credits were on, and I'd say to my kids, oh, we missed it.
1: I like that.
2: Yeah, yeah. It was
1: torturing them.
2: Yeah, exactly. Sorry. Well, that was, maybe next time. We're there for you. Our podcast is always there for you. Because we're the station that cares.
1: Oh, speaking of stuff, I don't want to forget to talk about this. Not that it's going to be a long discussion, but yesterday, funny thing is, I subscribed to ESPN Plus. For like 1 month because they have hockey.
2: Yeah.
1: I'm from Buffalo, so I never trust any of my teams going to do good luck. I mean, they may do good in the beginning, but when it comes to the end, and people say, that's terrible. Hey, it's been over 60 years.
2: Yeah.
1: So
2: it's not terrible. It's the Sabres.
1: So it's
2: worse than terrible.
1: And so I wanted to watch. They were, when I woke up, I knew it yesterday when I got in. I went, oh, okay, because they replay the games.
2: Yeah.
1: You can watch the entire game.
2: Mm-hmm.
1: And I don't have time to do that, but I went, oh, okay, they were down 2-0, and they came back and won 3-2, in the third period. I go, that'd be a great third period to watch.
2: Yeah.
1: And what I do is I then, I make sure that my surround sound speakers, you start out to make sure that the crowd noise, you can hear everything, and you can adapt it, to exactly where you can hear somebody curse, from your right ear in the back, and the sounds all over the place. So I set myself up, got my coffee and everything else. And the hockey was great, but it was pure torture.
2: Yeah.
1: Every single break.
2: Mm-hmm.
1: And I know that I'm watching the Buffalo game, but they know that I'm in Texas.
2: Right.
1: So all the commercials are Texas related. Every single one was a Democrat ad, either against, there were only a couple for Abbott,
2: right?
1: But every single one was going against Paxton. And as I've said before, up until now, the vast majority of what I've seen streaming is the opposite.
2: Hmm. Yeah.
1: It's been Republicans hitting them, and it still continues to be the same. What are the Democrats trying to promote? Not one Tallarico ad that I have seen has promoted what he actually believes on the issues.
2: No.
1: And it doesn't attack Paxton on the issues.
2: Mm.
1: Everything is his moral character.
2: Mm.
1: And they have people that are on saying, I'm a Republican, but I won't vote for him because character is more important.
2: Mm-hmm.
1: you know, whatever, then whatever, as if Tallarico has character.
2: Right, yeah.
1: With the things he has said.
2: Yeah.
1: I mean,
2: the man who believes Jesus was a radical feminist.
1: Yes.
2: Yeah.
1: So it's just, so when you, but I found it interesting, even for the, you know, Hinojosa running against Abbott, nothing on the issues at all. Nothing as to where they stand on, not one single ad have I seen have said, this is what we believe and this is how we'll make a difference.
2: Yeah, no.
1: None of them.
2: Right.
1: And every single Abbott or Paxton ad that I have seen, I don't want to say that. The vast majority of what I've seen, there may be one that I wasn't paying attention to and it was on, and there may be one out there I haven't seen.
2: Mm-hmm.
1: But the vast majority, and I'm saying, you know, 90-95% plus, says, here's what they believe. We don't believe this. Here's what we believe.
2: Yeah.
1: One side is all issue related.
2: Yeah.
1: The other side, for example, you know, they said one thing about Abbott in the Hinojosa ad. You know, he's just opened Texas wide for any data or AI center, which isn't true.
2: Right.
1: Because he's put his own moratorium on it.
2: Right, right.
1: But that was really, you know, that was really it. But are Democrats going to stop AI centers? Well, or data centers? They may try. It's just going to go to the states that want them and the communities that want it. So they're going to be built.
2: Yeah.
1: But I just thought it was interesting to promote the fact that, except for that one with Abbott, which was, you know, and he just wants to go hog wild with data centers. And of course, he does everything for his friends and the big money. But nowhere did they actually hit the issues and where they specifically stand with any clarity at all.
2: Right.
1: No. And that's where we are.
2: Yeah.
1: So when we, and that, by the way, when we say that, because that's exactly what we've talked about with Democrats, they cannot promote what they believe. And that's the evidence that we're not BSing you.
2: Mm-hmm.
1: You know, what are they running in the ads? And, you know, we'll see what happens, but I just wanted to bring that up. All right. Saw this in the Wall Street Journal, because it's just, it's something that you and I spend

0: actor and said, hey, what do you stop this? This is what we're, this is calculated. This is our goal. Our goal. This isn't the fact that there are storms or we can't deal with climate change.
1: Right.
0: This is what we wish to do. This is our goal, to skyrocket electricity prices. The people of New York, they may be screaming now, but they voted for us, and we were clear this is what we wanted to do. We want to skyrocket electricity prices. Obama was the one that really led the charge on it openly and said it back in February of 2008.
1: Yep.
0: The goal is to skyrocket electricity prices, just like the goal was to open the border. It wasn't as if, well, there's a natural disaster or some political thing going on here that is making these things happen. No, it was their goal. It's what they wish to do.
1: Yeah.
0: And here, talking about the Wall Street Journal editorial page from the editorial board. Mm. While campaigning for governor of Massachusetts, 4 years ago, Maura Healey boasted that as state attorney general, she had stopped two gas pipelines from coming into the state.
1: Mm.
0: Now she's pleading with the Trump administration to expedite permits for a pipeline expansion. Add Governor Healey to the list of Democrats mugged by energy reality. She said, quote, on several occasions, we have discussed our mutual desire to get more U.S. natural gas into New England to reduce reliance on higher cost imported fuel and lower costs for customers, she wrote Energy Secretary Chris Wright last week. Her letter beseeches the administration to move quickly and with urgency on the federal review needed to expand the gas pipeline.
1: Hmm.
0: This addition, together with other recent expansions, would have provided enough capacity on this line to meet total household needs this past January, Ms. Healey writes. She says it could also save 600,000 utility customers, $40 million a year, and any federal delay would put those consumer benefits at risk. It's Trump's fault. She more or less concedes her costly blunder last decade in blocking two proposed pipelines that aim to move more gas into her state from Pennsylvania. We do not need increased gas capacity to meet electric reliability needs, she said in 2015. Instead, Ms. Healey wanted the state to embrace energy efficiency and demand response programs. That's where utilities urge people to use less electricity, say by threatening their air conditioners. Better the voters swelter than generate CO2 emissions. Fast forward a decade, several nuclear and coal plants in New England that provided reliable baseline power have closed, leaving Massachusetts and the region more reliant on natural gas for electricity. Last year, natural gas made up about half of New England's power generation, solar and wind together, 8%. About half of Massachusetts households also rely on gas for heat. Due to pipeline constraints, the state during the winter must import liquefied natural gas from overseas, which is much more expensive. Since LNG timely arrival depends on long-term weather forecast, global market prices, and other logistical challenges, New England grid operator explains it's more expensive. Solar can't fill the winter power gap because of snow, clouds, and shortened daylight hours, a grid operator says. Winter storms that limit solar operation can also significantly limit the output of wind generation. Blah, blah, blah, blah, blah. My point is, just like Don Lemon, as we talked last hour with his whole black hole thing, I could have figured this out in elementary school.
1: Yeah, right, sure.
0: This is a kind of BS that the left throws at you. Oh, we can have a completely clean world, and we can run it on solar and wind and everything else.
1: Right.
0: To the point that Biden was running on that left and right. Remember when that woman was in his face? Remember he was doing a rally somewhere?
1: Mm.
0: He goes, no, it's just going to be, you know, we're not going to use fossil fuels. Fossil fuels, we're done with. We're going to be done with it.
1: Yeah.
0: Remember? That's my promise to you.
1: Right.
0: We're laughing going, yeah, right.
1: Well, then it took off, and everybody on the right was saying, look, he's promised no fossil fuels, and then it is, I forget who it was, if it was Jen Psaki at the time, I think it was, who had to come back and say, well, there won't be no fossil fuels, there will be some fossil fuels, and it's like, no, you don't get to switch mid-game. Of course, they always thought they

0: Good.
1: So you have to ask yourself this question. Why did, if you're a Democrat, why did they do that to you? You're screaming now.
0: Mm-hmm.
1: In New York, they're screaming. In Massachusetts, they're screaming.
0: Yeah.
1: You've got to lower this. No, it's the reason that we did it on purpose. And okay, come on, Trump administration, could you please expedite those fossil fuels into our state? Expedite it now.
0: Yeah.
1: We're in bad shape here. We caused it, but come on, expedite, fast track fossil fuel exports into our state.
0: Yeah.
1: Mind-boggling.
0: Let's do it now.
1: We are Red Eye Radio.
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0: you. He is Eric Carlin. I'm Gary McNamara. And so when you see something like this, Eric, I mean, you're just like, this is where at times, and I know this is tough to believe, that I'm almost speechless.
1: Yeah.
0: About the whether it's willful ignorance, whether it's what my dad said, that people wish to be BS, that you can be a politician and come out and say, we have discovered a money tree. And it produces money, and you can get a significant number of people that will go, that's a great idea. Trump's not doing that. And there's a money tree over here. They told me they can have a... I mean, that's the same thing as saying there's a money tree where everybody can get money. It's the same thing as telling people that we can run the grid on solar and wind.
1: Well, if they don't care about the national debt, that $40 trillion plus, which is a massive, massive issue, and it's real, it's actually real, then they'll believe, you know, anything. If that's not an issue, then that's how they get to the, well, there must be a money tree. We'll fix the debt with the money tree. And yes, we can run the entire world on wind and solar. You know, wind-powered boats. Remember that one?
0: Yeah.
1: We used to call them sailboats.
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9: He did not survive. I'm Dave Anthony, Fox News. Jamal Howard, a convicted killer in a 2000 murder, was put to death last night in the first execution in the U.S. since the botched one.
10: Unlike Tennessee, the one here in Texas went off without a hitch. Howard profusely apologized and sought forgiveness from relatives of his victim. He also expressed love and thanked members of his own family who were watching through a window a few feet from him.
9: The Associated Press's Michael Grochek witnessed the lethal injection using the same drug that did not kill Krista Pike last week. Howard's lawyers tried but failed to get a court to block the execution because of what happened to Pike. She's still shackled to a hospital bed in Tennessee.
11: On Monday night, it was our understanding that Krista was brain dead and that life support would be removed the next day.
9: But her attorney, Randy Spivey, says she stunned everyone waking up and is now angry and confused and not in good shape.
11: She has a blood clot in one of her arms. She has pneumonia.
9: A judge has ordered evidence from the death chamber preserved in the state's investigation into what went wrong and why she survived. Pike was condemned to die for torturing and murdering a classmate in 1995. President Trump rallied for Republicans last night in Texas, one of six states with Senate races considered too close to call in the November elections, taking swipes at Democrat James Tallarico.
12: And a vote for Ken Paxton is a vote to save Texas and defend everything that made Texas great.
9: The president also again said he thinks the Iran conflict will end soon. They're prepping for a storm on the Gulf Coast. Isaias, the first hurricane in the Atlantic this season, forecast to strengthen and hit from Florida's panhandle to Alabama to Mississippi tomorrow night into Saturday.
13: We haven't had a landfalling hurricane in the U.S. for 2 years. In fact, the landfall of Isaias will be 2 years to the date that we were hit by Hurricane Milton back in 2024.
9: That's Fox Weather's Britta Merwin. 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
9: There's news out of Britain this morning. Another of the suspects in the suspected terror plot near an airbase the U.S. operates has been released on bail. There are seven suspects in all. American warplanes stationed there have been flown out of that base. An 18-year-old is jailed in Minnesota. Sheikhtoon Abdullahi is accused of plotting a terror attack later this month at the Mall of America.
16: Authorities saying the suspect was an ISIS sympathizer whose parents are naturalized U.S. citizens from Somalia. Messages from the suspect show his urge to travel to Somalia and join a foreign terrorist organization to fight on its behalf. But in July 2026, he said he didn't have enough money to travel there, so he changed his plans to allegedly decide to carry out a mass casualty attack in Minnesota using firearms for, quote, the sake of Allah only. Authorities say he was targeting the Mall of America because he believed the owners were Jewish and he hoped to kill between.
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1: Welcome to the Bongino Report AM on this Thursday. Ladies and gentlemen, we are just over 20-plus days away. Early voting has already started. This is a critical election, and something I feel is being sidelined right now, I think we need to put at the top. If there were a hierarchy of things I'm voting on right now, me personally, Dan Bongino, your humble host, national security, public safety come first. Without that, tax rates, none of nothing else matters. And given that yesterday was the tragic anniversary of October 7th, and it's going to be a little somber this morning show, we're going to cover the national security election issues on the ballot and how they should be at the top of the tip of the spear of that hierarchy for you too. There's a choice coming up. There's a party that takes national security seriously, and there's a party, I'm not going to damn everyone in that party, but there is a party that has sadly provided a home for people who have sympathized with terrorists, and that certainly isn't the Republican Party. Welcome to the Bongino Report AM. Folks, this is a national security election. It's going to be the theme of today's show. I know and I understand when you listen to polling data from people, and, you know, even if you factor in that most of the polls are probably off and wrong, when you factor it in, national security, depending on the poll, is in some polls isn't even like a top five, top 10 issue. That to me is disturbing, having spent an entire lifetime in law enforcement, whether it was the NYPD, Secret Service or FBI. If we don't have good, solid, stable public safety in our streets and a strong, you know, well-financed military with the latest weapons to ward off the demons among us, then folks, the tax rates don't matter. They don't. None of it matters. We'll all be speaking Mandarin. It doesn't matter. I bring this up because on this anniversary of again, looking at what real demonic savagery looked like not that long ago, we should be reminded that there is a party out there that is, I get it. I hate to say this, it's not perfect. Of course it's not perfect. But there is a party out there where the ridiculous concept that evil isn't real, the Islamo fanatics are somehow freedom fighters, that's just not welcome on the Republican side. The terror sympathizer wing of the party has sadly said, not all of them, not even close to them, but there is a spot for you in the Democrat Party. That's just inexcusable. Not only that, you're seeing again the promotion of massive amounts of agitprop propaganda against the president and his national security crackdown, NSPM 7 and elsewhere. NSPM 7 was the National Security Presidential Memorandum where I was there. I was at the FBI when it happened, where the president said, we're just not going to allow politically motivated violence on the streets anymore. You're Antifa. You're going to go in there and start cracking people's skulls open. Oh man, we're just here for George Floyd. You weren't there for George Floyd. You weren't there for anything other than chaos. You're going to go to jail. Antifa, those arrests, first prosecutions in U.S. history, BLM. The Black Lives Matter, that fraud case, the Southern Poverty Law Center case. These were all efforts to say, no more of this stuff. All right, I got more coming up for you next. We'll be right back.
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1: 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I did. I love this stuff. 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
6: Yo.
1: And then you've got people who are going to run for president in the United States, like the absolutely dreadful governor of California, who has nothing to run on. If you were to design a spreadsheet, President Trump versus Gavin Newsom, economy, healthcare, education, public safety, military, regulations, fuel prices, he loses on every single one by the widest of margins. The cell in the Excel spreadsheet is blinking red like, wow, this is a really big difference. Newsom hair gel in California is one of the worst state executives we've ever seen in modern times. What gets this guy credibility on the national level in a presidential election amongst lunatic liberal media people and others out there is he just looks the part. That's it. That's the only thing he has going for him. I mean, I could even debate that. I had a face for radio, so I'm not going to get that. I'm certainly not going to battle looks with Gavin Newsom. I'm just telling you, that's the only thing that saves this guy. Is he's a slick talker who looks the part, and he's got the hair gel to benefit. Folks, today should be a reminder that national security is on the ballot just 20-plus days from now in the midterms. Your national security matters. Your Second Amendment rights, coming up later. Don't miss that. Your safe streets. Donald Trump delivered to you the safest streets you've had in American history. Murder rates collapsing. FTO designations, foreign terror organizations for cartels killing your kids with fentanyl. Fentanyl deaths dropping to all-time lows. That is on the ballot. Here's who's going to be on the ballot in the presidential race. Here's Gavin Newsom. Now, I found this particular audio clip really disgusting because when the riots broke out in California and were crushed almost instantly at the ICE facilities and elsewhere, I was your deputy director of the FBI, and I was on a trip somewhere, and it was an event that I had taken a trip to. It was a personal event. It was just in Florida. It wasn't far. But the event got canceled for me because, your job comes first. You know, it's not nobody's victim, but everybody at the event understood. I was on the phone all night with the president's leadership team combating the unrest situation, which the left loved in California during these riots. Here's Gavin Newsom. Gavin Newsom, who, by the way, this guy's just a liar. In the same thing, he tells you this just crap about, you know, the National Guard calling him out for helping us quell the unrest in his streets. And then he promotes the hoax that President Trump said he wanted to blow up L.A. and San Diego. This guy's just a liar. He's a fraud. The spreadsheets have to matter. Check this out.
6: So if you didn't think the November election mattered, just considered what just happened. The president of the United States, the same one who sent in the National Guard into Los Angeles, sent 700 active duty Marines to the second largest city in the United States of America, just invited Iran to take out Los Angeles and San Diego, where, by the way, over 130,000 active duty personnel are stationed, our best and the brightest. This is not only madness, this is dangerous, and it's deranged. And the question is self-evident. Where the hell is Congress? Where the hell are you, Speaker Johnson? Marco Rubio, the great J.D. Vance, where is your outrage? Find a backbone. Do your damn job. In the absence of that, it's time for all of us to do our job. And we'll do that. We're going to stand up this November, and we're going to put an end to the presidency of Donald Trump as we know it. We will take this country back.
1: Folks, this is a national security election. This guy is a liar. He is a documented known fraud and liar. He's complaining that the National Guard and Marines were brought in because he couldn't control, as the executive of his own state, civil unrest that was putting people's lives in danger, and the federal government had to step in and lead the way. Folks, I was there. No one's going to lecture me on this. We were on the phone all night. I had to rush back to D.C., was on the phone basically the entire time, coordinating with people from our Defense Department and elsewhere to try to prevent property damage, the loss of life, and elsewhere. Gavin Newsom, a terrible partner in this whole thing. A terrible partner. Thank God we have good police officers out there and good National Guard members. Gavin Newsom, locals, Democrat locals, terrible, terrible partners in this. Terrible.
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7: 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Rob Schmidt reveals that many Americans are embracing socialism, especially young people. 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
1: This is a national security election. Do you want the safe streets you have on the ballot to win again? Do you want the low murder rate on the ballot again? You want to win again? You want the increased military funding in this era of drones and AI cyber threats? Do you want this stuff on the ballot, or do you want to vote for Gavin Newsom, who just takes every single opportunity to spread nonsense? And the media is not going to help you, folks. And I want to urge Republicans out there, after now 6 years of President Trump, actually, if you count the intermediary, more than that, Jim, I cannot believe some Republicans are still falling for this crap. Folks, please apply the Bongino rule to any media story about President Trump. I'm begging you. 24 to 72 hours. Let the information settle. I cannot believe that there are still Republicans out there who fall for this stuff. Here's a media report about, quote, bipartisan backlash. Really? You're a Republican, and they told you President Trump wants to blow up Los Angeles and San Diego. You didn't bother to do your homework. You just took it at face value, despite the Fine People hoax, despite the peacefully and patriotically omission on January 6th, despite President Trump over and over being misquoted, taken out of context for political reasons. You fell for this again? The media is of no assistance to you whatsoever in this definite national security election where, I'm telling you, vote red or you're voting for a team that's got a sad but growing crop of people in here who will sympathize with these terrorists, even on a day like today. It's disgusting. Check this out.
8: President Trump is facing bipartisan backlash today after comments at a campaign rally in which he suggested that Iran could take out two cities in California.
9: It's a small price to pay for keeping the world safe, keeping our country safe. They can take out a city. Let them take out Los Angeles. Let them take out San Diego. This is a very small price to pay, and it's going to be over very soon.
8: California's Democratic lawmakers condemned the remarks, and Republican congressional candidate and Navy veteran Jim Desmond said he vehemently disagrees, saying, quote, no American city is expendable. The White House countered that Mr. Trump was misunderstood and was arguing that the war is preventing Iran from ever having such capability.
1: Oh, my gosh. How many times... Again, it's 20 plus days prior to an election. I'm trying to avoid as much as we can Republican on Republican nonsense, given the gravity of the threat on the other side, the blue side of the spectrum, this growing, Eddie Brock venom like symbiote between commies, doomers, Folex MAGA people and Islamo fanatics. However, to this candidate, like, how did you fall for this? I don't understand. Like, did you miss the last decade plus of politics, media tactics in the Trump era, where everything the man says is taken out of context? Notice how they left out the whole full quote on that, like they did the peacefully and patriotically, and they do with the Fine People hoax, where he specifically condemned white supremacists, white nationalists. He said those are the actual words.
9: Peacefully and patriotically.
1: We used to play, and when I was doing the 12 to 3 spot, we used to play this all the time just to remind people, nothing you've been told about President Trump by the media of any significance is true as they told you it. Nothing. The corrections are already coming out today, but it doesn't matter. The lies already spread around the world.
10: How long do you think it took them to hunt that guy down? We got to find one.
1: They probably emailed, my guess, having had a show myself where I get solicitations from everyone, people with movies, books, and stuff. I'm going to guess they emailed about 1,000 people before someone responded to get in the paper. Jim's correct, because we get these all the time. We get them all, you know, right, Jim? Joey Bag of Donuts wants to come on and talk about it. Some of them will say anything to get on the air. So stop with the bipartisan outrage stuff. Take a breath, apply the Bongino rule, and I promise sanity will win the day. We got an important election coming up. This is a day to really focus on national security. We'll be right back.
0: The Bongino Report AM.
1: 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It's not a substitute or alternative for care from a healthcare provider.

0: folks, you're seeing this now with these Black Bloc members and elsewhere who run around the world. Thankfully, thanks to the Trump administration and NSPM7, you haven't seen an outbreak of mass left-wing street violence since this president took office again in 47. National Security Presidential Memorandum 7, which enabled the FBI and elsewhere to go after political violence in this country, and we did. I know the doomers tell you otherwise, but that's their job. Their job is no different than the Black Bloc. It's to get you to destroy the country and do it willingly from the inside. I would not be surprised if, as this MAGA movement spreads around the world, as left-wing lunatic Hassan Piker started freaking out about how he's looking at the election in Brazil and Bolsonaro, how this MAGA movement spreading everywhere. You have parties around the world rebelling against this, you know, open borders, nonsense postmodernism environment. They're starting to freak out that the MAGA movement is in fact spreading. You're seeing doom and gloom polls. You're seeing money flow into the country to buy off influencers pretending to be on our side. This movement could come back here, and it is an unholy alliance. I used to say between two groups, but it's really three. Between the Islamo fanatics, the commies, and now what we call the doomers in this country, who are really paid off influencers trying to destroy our movement from the inside. The choice is clear. This is a national security election, whether you want it to be or not. What's happening in France could happen here tomorrow. It's more unlikely here, thanks to President Trump's crackdown on illegality and terrorism disguised as political activism. But to make no mistake, they have not gone away. And President Trump fully understands it. How do I know that? Because he said it on his Truth Social account. The evidence is right in front of your face. The president gets the most amount of intel in his presidential daily brief than anyone. No one gets more. Here he is on Truth. Just yesterday, what's happening in France is nothing less than out of control mass migration. This isn't about schools. It's about Islam wanting to take over a once great country. President DJT. You think he doesn't know? You think he's making this up? Folks, here's a Fox report of what happened out in France as the three groups I told you about, who had to David Horowitz, God rest his soul, called this out a long time ago. The Islamo fanatics, the communists, and the doom and gloom crowd have the exact same goal in mind, the destruction of the United States from the inside, and they use each other for that strategic purpose. They will latch on to anything, a criminal case, school funding, whatever they think they can suck you into their vortex of destruction, they will do.
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0: Here's a Fox report on the unrest in France. Pay close attention. This could come here. Check this out.
1: Because of the disastrous policies of left-wing governments across Europe over the last couple of decades, we are seeing scenes like this unfolding in France.
2: You know, as you speak, it's akin to what I've been saying with the Jewish hate, anti-Israel, in some cases pro-Hamas contingent that was on campuses here a couple of summers ago, Niall. And at that point, when we were seeing that, I called it a cultural and a spiritual battle. You have now added on to that from what I hear you saying, and saying that this is somewhat existential in terms of free societies and safe societies.
1: It is actually existential.
0: Do you see what's happening? This is why I cannot warn you, and I wish I had a megaphone, although I don't want to blow your eardrums out, in any stronger terms, words, visuals, audio, or elsewhere, that this leftist contagion of using a current thing, i.e. an issue that gets people's blood boiling, and then using it for not their purposes, but your purposes, to destroy the country. This is an infection that's been growing in our movement, too. We have to cut out. Notice how we were told by people in France to give this riot and this civil unrest some cover, that this was all about school funding. And you're like, oh, I should show up for that, too. I'm a lefty. I fall for the current thing. I mean, who doesn't like school funding? And then you go there. Then you see Free Palestine graffiti all over. You see a bunch of people with, you know, black block gear on. Oh, look at that. I thought I was here for school funding. How many signs do you need? And by the way, the graffiti, some of it is in English. That's for a reason, folks. Why do you think they would put in English in France? Oh, yeah, Free Congo's in there, too. Again, they put the Free Palestine and Free Congo in English just to make sure that leftist suckers who fall for the current thing are in the United States will get suckered into this movement, too. And you see it on the right. They'll do anything. They'll do anything. They'll pick any criminal case, any issue. They can get some paid-off sucker on X. And a bunch of people are like, yeah, man, I'm in for that. Destroy the United States. Don't vote. Here. They're pretending this is about school funding in France. It is about Islamo-radicals destroying Western civilization. Period. Stop the sentence. School funding? Here's the Wall Street Journal. Politicians in Paris are in denial. The government last ran a fiscal surplus in 1974 and has annual deficits above 5% of GDP that become normal. Their debt stands, their national debt, at 120% of GDP. Revenue is inadequate to Paris's spending. Despite, or rather because of, high tax rates that extract 51% of French GDP every year. You really think this is about government spending in schools? The French tax their people more than 50% of their money and have run budget deficits forever, and their national debt as a portion of GDP is worse than ours. And by the way, even though their taxes are high, revenue is flat. Why? Because people are moving out. This has no, my point here is not to give you an economics lesson here. This has nothing to do with economics. It is only about current thing politics, suckering people into a movement that trying to destroy Western civilization, using any issue or vector to get there. School funding, healthcare, it doesn't matter. It doesn't matter. Your love for lemons over limes. Free the lemons. They'll put NPCers will go fall right in the trap. Folks, this is coming here. It's already here. You've already seen it here. You've already seen it here. If this isn't a national security election for you now, then fine. Vote in a bunch of Democrats who say some people did some things. You know, October 7th's no big deal. 9/11, we deserved it. Vote for them and watch what happens as your country incinerates. You'll be falling for the current thing, too. And thank you to everyone who sees through this. All the patriots out there, finally, a lot of people who have been with us the whole time, but fighting back vigorously on these social media platforms against this crap. Oh, all right. Now, folks, quick break. And I got a lot more to give because, listen, they're openly telling you what they want to do. You just have to listen. It paints in clear red lines who the good guys and the bad guys are. Stay tuned. More coming up next.
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0: Folks, there is a choice. This is a choice election. We cannot go back to an October 6th or 9-10 mentality. We can't do it. Your life is actually at risk if we do that. There are people in this country running under the Democrat banner who don't even think 9-11 was a bad thing and who openly celebrate October 7th as some kind of, you know, victory for the demons. This is Caitlin Collins on CNN. The administration wants this guy out of the country. You've probably heard his story, Mahmoud Khalil. He's asked a pretty simple question. The guy's trying to stay in the United States. You think the answer to this question would be easy? Hamas, of course, is a demon, savage, disgusting group of filthy, disgusting demons. They're disgusting filth, garbage, disgusting demons, animals, savages, not worthy of human life. That's who Hamas is. Disgusting filth. Worse than, like, not even the value of a single-celled organism. He's asked a pretty simple question. Dude's trying to stay in the country. Like, hey, man, like, Hamas are like demons and terror groups. This is even like CNN. You know, pretty easy to condemn them, right? Listen to the answer to this guy. This is who the Trump administration wants out. The left loves this. They protect this guy's like a hero to them. You think this isn't a national security election? You better rethink that. Check this out.
7: You were asked, you know, specifically to condemn Hamas. You did not do so. Mm-hmm. Why not do so?
8: Because they're not interested in my views about Hamas. This question is being used as a litmus test.
7: But what's the litmus test, I guess?
8: The litmus test is basically like, why would you ask me if I condemn Hamas? Why don't you ask an American official if they condemn the U.S. government for killing over 80 girls in Iran, or any Israeli official for their crimes in Gaza? This question is only being used to ask Palestinians as a sort of, you know, if you say yes, just say yes or no, it's a black and white. That's why it's not about refusing to condemn Hamas. It's about refusing the whole premise of that question. And that's why, as a Palestinian, I refuse. I want to get into the root issues of these issues. I'm a Palestinian. I believe in a free Palestine, where every person between the river and the sea, regardless of their faith, of their background, lives with dignity, with freedom, with justice, with equality. It's as simple as that. But this administration is trying to dehumanize me. And these type of questions are silly questions. They wouldn't get us anywhere. That's why we refuse to answer such questions.
0: I don't even know what to say. Where do we start with this, guys? He opens up the interview, by the way, saying that no one's really interested in my opinion about Hamas. They just asked you your opinion about Hamas. They just asked you that question. We want to get to the root causes. Yes, so do I. The root cause is you support a bunch of demons. Disgusting human filth. Disgusting human filth. Devils. You support them. That's kind of a problem because they want to kill us because they're demon terrorists. And suckers are falling for this? I love you, said, no one ever asks Palestine. Well, number one, Palestine is not a place, okay? It's not a real thing. The free Palestine, it's a fabricated narrative that this was some kind of independent country that was somehow stolen from people. It's a fake story told to suckers and NPCers who fall for it like the Borg from Star Trek thinking with a hive mind. And suckers.

0: to foster unrest and culture clashes, and then culture clashes around the world. They're taking advantage of these three things to sucker leftists into this movement. Do not let this infection take hold in our movement, folks.
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0: It was Rand Paul, the doctor. He was on Fox yesterday talking about the situation with the plague in Russia. There is a balancing act here. We are not doing COVID hysteria again. We're not doing it. We're not falling for every single media narrative out there. Everyone's going to die. Put a mask on your three-year-old. We're not doing that. However, it is serious. The plague is serious, can be fatal if not treated. But Rand Paul brings up an interesting point here we should take really seriously. And he's been on the COVID thing for a long time too, the COVID hysteria. That's why he's very concerned about this, especially given his medical background. If this were purely a case of pneumonic or bubonic plague, that is, they are both treatable with antibiotics. If this researcher was working in a lab working on these things and got sick, then it would be fairly obvious what they got sick from, and there would have been a treatment. So why did the woman pass? I don't think the Russians are telling us everything, and I don't think that's a breaking news headline. I think it's fairly obvious. There's some angle to this, you know, we're not sure of, and the president's getting really pissed, President Trump, because he knows they're not telling us everything. He called out China early. He's doing it on Russia now. But listen to Rand Paul. This part concerns me a little bit. Check this out.
11: Reason to be concerned?
12: Thanks,
11: the gain of function was employed, that this was plague souped up from a lab?
12: Well, I'll tell you one thing that's very disconcerting about this is that a book was written in the last year called Biological War, a Scenario. And what happens in the book is a lab out in the east part of Russia leaks Yersinia pestis, the plague, and it goes on to infect the world within days. Now, that's not what's happening, but it's disconcerting that this scenario was written about a year ago because people are worried about it. The plague itself happens naturally, and there's a couple of hundred cases a year that get it, most time treatable with antibiotics, in this case, wasn't.

0: But it is alarming that they're not saying they've cultured anything. If she died from an overwhelming infection of the plague, they should be able to culture the plague from her blood or from her lungs or from some tissue. And the question is, did they, or are they just not telling us the truth? We do know from defectors in the 1970s and 80s that they were weaponizing the plague. So we do know that. And so it is concerning. And I think we should be doing our due diligence by looking at satellite images, looking to see what their military is doing. At least in the press reports that are unclassified,
1: right,
0: it looks like some people are insinuating there's more activity than you would normally get for one case of the plague, which makes us concerned. Could it be weaponized?
2: Yeah, that makes me concerned too. However, sadly, people have zero faith in institutions. People have really lost faith in government. I think President Trump's gone a long way to rebuilding that. However, understandably, a lot of people aren't there yet. I get that. Believe me, I get that. I feel you. It's going to take a really long time to reestablish 20 or 30 years of destruction in your institutions, your Pentagon, your FBI, your DEA, everything. People don't believe anything anymore. The WHO. You think anyone wants medical advice from the WHO anymore? Pollsters who've told you for decades now, Republicans suck. Everybody hates Republicans. Everybody hates Donald Trump. And yet the pollsters continue to lose over and over and over again. On election day, one of two people is going to lose. Either the pollsters or the GOP. Maybe they're right. Maybe they're not. I don't know. You show up and vote, we'll win. You don't, we'll lose. That's it. But folks, I can tell you this. All of the doomer, pollster, left-wing media narratives meant to influence you to sit at home and not vote, or even worse, vote for the Islamo-fanatics, the doomers, and the commies. Everything they've told you about the national security situation is wrong. Is absolutely wrong. They told you about the war at the Strait. The Iranians have just dominated the Strait. Oh, my gosh, they embarrassed President Trump. That's not what's happening. I'm not telling you yet at all. I cannot be clearer on this. If I've said this 1,000 times, I'm beating the deadest of dead horses. I'll beat it again, this freaking horse, because, yes, you are perfectly entitled to your opinion. We should not have gone to war with Iran. I don't believe that based on the data, but that's a perfectly, you know, valid opinion to have. However, look at this tweet. This guy, Andreas Steno Larsen. The U.S. has basically won the Battle of Hormuz. I'm just giving you the facts. Gulf oil exports are back to near pre-war levels. The raw market's fine. It's just a fact. Again, if it doesn't influence your opinion, that's okay. Maybe you just don't like other reasons we went to war with Iran. That's fine. But I'm just trying to give you data so that you can make an informed opinion, even if it's not mine. That's okay.
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0: Here's Javier Blas on X. Iran's national security advisors warn that the rapidly deteriorating economy has plunged the country into one of its most difficult periods in its history. Folks, it's just happening right now. And the freak out is so bad, there's the article right there, that one of the Iranian police officials in charge of like the economic police, this is a translation you're going to hear. Here's Hossein Rahimi threatening to arrest people who report government data on inflation and the economy in Iran because it's really bad. I thought the left wing, this is the craziest thing. I thought the left wing media and the doomers told you it's all over. We've surrendered the strait. The economy in Iran is doing great. They're doing fantastic. I thought they told you that. Maybe you should tell the Iranians this, who are arresting people telling the truth about the economy. Check this out.
1: There are certain websites based abroad that are announcing these inflated illegal rates, which, you know, their true nature is obvious. These people are hostiles, and they are enemies of the Iranian people. But our real grievance is with the domestic websites. These websites operating inside the country, under what permit and with whose approval are they actually doing this? So based on a directive from the Honorable Tehran prosecutor, we're set to start cracking down on this today. Meaning any site that goes ahead and posts these fake inflated rates should know for sure that serious judicial and police action will be taken, will be enforced against them.
0: This is unbelievable, man. Stuff. This is unbelievable that people in the left-wing media are buying this. You're allowed to have whatever opinion you want, sending our troops and soldiers into a combat scenario is by nature very dangerous. I'm glad people think this thing through with their sons and daughters. I'm proud of you. I really am, for whatever that's worth. I understand the threat. I may have a different opinion than you, but I respect your thoughts on this. However, what I never respect is lying about it, because it's just not true that this thing has been some total loss. The Iranians are doing just peachy fine right now, sitting back eating ice cream, smoking cigars. None of that's happening. A generational threat to the United States that have actively killed our young men and women, thousands upon thousands of them in war theaters and terror attacks, has been completely, completely castrated. Folks, I think a lot of this freak out too, the media freak out, the Trump wants to blow up LA and San Diego hoax, which was like the Fine People hoax, which I covered on radio yesterday, and the peacefully and patriotically thing. Remember when they made up, President Trump told you to burn down the Capitol. This is a response to data. The data about this election, the numbers, the actual numbers. Forget the polling for a second. Polling are hypothetical numbers, okay? They are. They're hypothetical turnout numbers about what an election would look like. That's what polls are. Actual early vote numbers are not in any way supporting this narrative that there is some tidal wave of blue coming across on election night. Here's Seth Keschel. We've had him on the show before. He's a really excellent follow on X. He's at Real S. Keschel, K-E-S-H-E-L. He's like, hey, man, it's really interesting how these poll defenders are now discounting early vote and mail analysis where we have actual numbers. He talks about North Carolina. The trend is nowhere near a blue wave. How Florida? They're not talking about a blue wave in Florida. Poll just came out today showing the Republican candidates at the top of the ticket up by five or more. Arizona, you can read it right here. These are actual numbers, not polls. Reinforcing what I've been telling you, that anyone suggesting this is a fait accompli, this is over, forget it, sit at home, forfeit the country to the Islamo fanatics, the doomers and the commies, is doing it for a reason. They want this place to burn to the ground. They want what happened in France to happen on a bigger scale here. Folks, thanks for tuning in. I will see you back here tomorrow.
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16: Will Iran face another American bombardment?
17: I'm Dave Anthony, Fox News. President Trump is reportedly considering it after saying last night in Texas.
18: When that war ends, it's going to be very soon. It's going to be very soon. A failed nation.
17: But the possibility of renewed bombing has oil prices surging this morning, up almost 5%. Fox's Trey Yingst is in Tel Aviv.
19: Reports indicate the Pentagon has directed CENTCOM to finalize preparations for major combat operations against Iran. Now, Axios reports the directive didn't include a specific date for launching strikes, and President Trump hasn't made any final decisions.
17: Now, the president was in Texas campaigning for Republicans, especially Ken Paxton. He's in one of six Senate races Fox considers is too close to call.
18: We're going to crush Democrat communist James Tallarico.
17: Purposely mispronouncing James Tallarico's name, the Democrats held slight leads over Paxton in recent polls. For the first time since a botched execution in Tennessee a week ago, Texas gave an injection to a convicted murderer that was lethal. Associated Press reporter Michael Grotchik was a witness as Jamal Howard was put to death after apologizing to the family of Vicky Swartout for murdering her in 2000.
20: The execution took place after numerous appeals, both in state and federal courts, including one appeal that challenged the efficacy of the pentobarbital that the state of Texas is using.
17: That's the same drug Tennessee used, trying to execute Krista Pike last week. She survived and remains hospitalized, to judges ordering the state to preserve all the death chamber evidence in the investigation into what went wrong. For the first time this year, there is a hurricane in the Atlantic. Isaias forecast to hit tomorrow night into Saturday from the Florida Panhandle to Mississippi. Fox Weather's Michael Estime is in Mobile, Alabama, and says it could become
21: a Category 2, possibly Category 3 storm. And folks are getting prepared at the grocery stores, getting the water, the food ready and set to go.
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4: And very high temperatures, back to the upper 90s to near 100. Saturday, low 90s. Sunday, we're talking about 70s now, and even Monday night into Tuesday, there could be an isolated sprinkle or shower across the valley floor with thunder in the mountains. Today's high, 99. For KMJ and ABC 30, I'm Chief Meteorologist Kevin Musso.
5: And right now in Fresno, we're looking at a temperature of 68 degrees. And coming up in just a few minutes from now here on the KMJ Ag Report, we'll check in with independent certified crop advisor Mark Suderman. Well, the Kings County Farm Bureau lawsuit against the State Water Board is now in the hands of a judge to decide. A hearing over the case concluded yesterday. The lawsuit followed the Water Board's decision to put the Tulare Lake subbasin on probation under the Sustainable Groundwater Management Act some 2 years ago. At the time, the board said the subbasin failed to meet a sustainable plan to manage the use of groundwater. The Kings County Farm Bureau believes the state overstepped its authority. Kings County Farm Bureau Executive Director Dusty Ferentz talks about the case following the hearing.
7: The judge took all of our arguments under submission and told us that he will issue a ruling at some point in the future. Unfortunately, he did not give us a timeline.
5: Does this mean this could come to an end, or is this still, perhaps no matter what the outcome is, could this still continue?
7: Well, you're right in your timeline. We have been at this for just over 2 years. In a perfect world, this comes to an end now, but there's always an opportunity for either side to appeal a decision. So that is yet to be determined, unfortunately.
5: Now, from 2024 until this day, has anything changed as far as basically the arguments in this case?
7: Everything that's transpired over the previous 2 years has really been legal procedures. If you'll remember, if your listeners will remember, we were issued a preliminary injunction. And that was appealed. So that had to work through the appellate court process, which added a bunch of the time that we've been waiting to get to the merits hearing, which was today and yesterday.
5: This sounds like this has massive implications, not just for the South Valley and Kings County, but this is going to be for, it sounds like, throughout the state when it comes to, you know, the Sustainable Groundwater Management Act.
7: You're exactly right. This is the first time that a subbasin in California has been placed on probation under SGMA. So this is the first case challenging that probationary designation. We're fighting to ensure that government regulatory agencies aren't overreaching and they stay within their confines and within their authority.
5: Again, that's Kings County Farm Bureau Executive Director Dusty Ferentz. Well, beef prices continue to climb as higher fuel costs add pressure to the broader food price picture. The most recent consumer price index shows overall prices increasing 0.4% in August, with gasoline prices jumping 3.9% and accounting for more than one-third of the monthly increase. Within the category of beef and veal, those prices rose 5.9% over the past year, while fish and seafood increased 6.5%. Tulare County is helping growers and property owners follow stream and irrigation channel cleanup rules before storm season. A free workshop today in Tulare explains when state permits are required and how emergency work is actually handled. KMJ's Rose Ortega has the details.
3: Tulare County invites growers, property owners, water managers, and public agencies to a stream bed clearance permitting workshop today at 10 a.m. at the International Agri Center in Tulare. Sarah Paulson with the California Department of Fish and Wildlife explains state rules for clearing streams and irrigation channels before and after anticipated El Nino storms. Under California's Lake and Stream Bed Alteration Program, CDFW requires notification before work that diverts or obstructs natural flow, changes a bed, bank, or channel, removes material, or deposits material. The rules can apply even when a waterway is dry part of the year. Qualifying emergency work does not require advance notice, but CDFW must receive notice within 14 days after work begins. The workshop is free, and an RSVP requested but not required. Once again, the workshop takes place today at 10 a.m. at the International Agri Center in Tulare. Rose Ortega, KMJ News.
5: It's now 5:10 on the KMJ Ag Report for a news update. Here's Randy.
6: Thank you, Don, and a happy Thursday, everybody. A Fresno murder trial is heading into the home stretch. Prosecutors wrapped up their case yesterday against Christopher Turner, who's accused of gunning down his 73-year-old neighbor, Robert Torres, in broad daylight back in 2022.
8: There appeared to be a bullet in the head.
9: Dr. Angeli Chen, the forensic pathologist tasked with performing the autopsy of Torres's body. Dr. Chen's report revealing Turner unloaded 3 shots in just a matter of seconds at close range. She located 3 gunshot wounds, 2 on the left side of the victim's head and a 3rd near his left shoulder.
8: He had severe injuries to his brain and fractures of his skull from these gunshot wounds.
9: Later, testimony from lead investigator Sergeant Michael Bruman.
10: What I noticed was he was wearing the same clothing that Mr. Turner was wearing when he left the Palm Gardens apartment complex.
9: Sergeant Bruman then showing the moment Turner seemingly walks away from the scene. Minutes later, several people discovering Torres's body in the middle of the road, alerting police soon after.
6: That's ABC 30's Vincent Camarillo. The defense is expected to present its case as the trial nears closing arguments. A man arrested on human trafficking of a minor charges in Monterey County. Here's KMJ's Michael Reed.
11: A 19-year-old man is behind bars in Monterey County accused of trafficking a 15-year-old girl for commercial sex. Salinas police say Darius Elmo Perkins allegedly exploited the victim for about 4 months after the two met earlier this year in another city. Investigators say Perkins also traveled across state lines during that time. He was arrested by the Monterey County Sheriff's Office on a Salinas police warrant and booked on suspicion of human trafficking of a minor, pimping a minor, and pandering a minor. Bail was set at $100,000. Police believe there may be additional victims in the Bay Area, including Oakland and San Francisco. The victim has been located safely and is receiving support services. Michael Reed, KMJ News.
6: Day 2 of the Big Fresno Fair is here. Catch comedian Gabriel Fluffy Iglesias tonight. Gates open at 3, and it's also $3 Bite Day. Get ticket information now at KMJNow.com. Coming up after the break, a major who's who of rock concert announcement.
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14: KMJ News Time, 514. I'm Randy James, live in the KMJ Newsroom. Aerosmith is back, and they're bringing some serious star power with them. The band's long-awaited Aerosmith and Friends concerts hits the Hollywood Bowl October 29th and November 1st with all five members on board, including drummer Joey Kramer joining them, Heart, Billy Idol, Run DMC, The Black Crowes, Slash, Sammy Hagar, Tom Morello, and more. You can expect some additional surprise guests as well. Different lineups each night, and tickets going on sale this Saturday. KMJ News Time 515. That does it for headlines for now. We'll be back with more news in about 30 minutes. Until then, back to the Thursday edition of the KMJ Ag Report with Don York.
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15: Now, the forecast from the North Fork Mono Casino Weather Center.
16: Same old sun today with temperatures in the upper 90s to 100. We have a cancellation of the heat advisory for Friday. Low 90s with clouds streaming in over the weekend and only mid-70s for Sunday, Monday, and Tuesday. We could see showers in the valley Monday night through Tuesday or thunder up in the mountains. Temperatures falling to the 70s, how about that? Today's high, though, 99. For KMJ and ABC 30, I'm Chief Meteorologist Kevin Musa.
5: And right now in Fresno, 68 degrees. It's 66 up in Sacramento. And down in Bakersfield, we're looking at a current temp there of 71 degrees. And coming up in about 10 minutes from now, here on the KMJ Ag Report, we'll have your ETP numbers. 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
17: Good morning, growers. Over the past few reports, I've been discussing details you should consider in order to correct soil imbalance and improve its health and productivity. In the process, I realized I was potentially making a dangerous assumption, which was that every grower is sampling their soils annually. And this isn't always the case. So today I want to talk a bit about why you should be routinely soil sampling and what you should be getting from it. Annual soil sampling helps you, the grower, monitor soil nutrient inventory and especially cation balance. Yes, it also provides you with the soil pH level, but that doesn't really tell you anything, does it? If I mention a soil pH value, what can you tell me about the major cation values of that soil? The answer is nothing. But rather, don't take my word for it. Consider what Dr. William Albrecht wrote about soil pH back in 1954, and I quote, "Instead of becoming so serious about the pH of the soil, we need to become much more serious about P calcium, P magnesium, P potassium, etc., since these are activities of the nutrient ions and would help us get a picture of the dynamics by which these move toward the plant root for entrance there and nutrition of the plants." End quote. Hydrogen is a cation just like potassium, calcium, magnesium, and sodium. but it's very reactive and in the wrong proportions can cause cation deficiencies, which will hinder soil productivity. Proper cation proportions are vital, and the only way to monitor those proportions is with routine soil sampling. Dr. Albrecht continues, quote, "The pH then serves to suggest the degree to which the total potential stock of nutrients in the soil has been replaced by hydrogen, a non-nutrient, but it gives no suggestion as to which nutrients are grossly deficient or to what degree the nutrients are imbalanced. It is not an indicator of what kinds of or amounts of fertility are required to make the soil productive and has therefore been a hazard to keeping soils productive and in nutritional balance. Undue emphasis on and attention to the pH of the soil to the extent of disregard of the soil's fertility saturation for plant nutrition suggests itself as a case of where a little knowledge can be a dangerous thing," end quote. This may be a new perspective on soil pH for many of you, and that's okay. But if in the course of your farming management practices, your soil test results have been focused primarily on soil pH adjustment, but without any attention as to which cations are contributing to that final pH value, you aren't getting all the value available from your soil results. Speaking soil and understanding it is a completely different dialect of agronomy. And sadly, based on what growers have shared with me over the years working alongside them, few advisors speak it.
18: Here's why it matters. You are in control of your nutrient management in terms of what is and is not applied, and your plan should include current soil and plant tissue sampling. Feeding and amending your soil will improve soil health and plant productivity, which leads to better yield potential and crop quality, especially when applied during the fall post-harvest window. But you should use best management practices combined with current analyses and interpretation to avoid misapplications. 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I've spent over 25 years working with growers in the San Joaquin and Yakima Valleys, helping them line up their nutrient management with plant physiology to support productive plants and consistent yields. Here's to your crop success.
5: Mark Suderman is an independent certified crop advisor helping growers in the Pacific Northwest and throughout the Golden State. Well, USDA is not waiting for a farm bill to include a beef labeling amendment to pass before coming up with a World Trade Organization compliant way to implement mandatory country of origin labeling. USDA Undersecretary for Food Safety, Mindy Brashears.
19: We will also be doing a study on MCOOL, mandatory country of origin labeling, just the feasibility of that. There will be some data collected on that.
5: A Senate Farm Bill amendment by Majority Leader John Thune would also study making country of origin labeling WTO compliant.
20: We do label poultry. We label lamb and we label fish. So all the other kinds of protein in this country get labeled. We don't label beef. And I think when you're talking about transparency, you're talking about pricing in cattle markets. There's probably isn't anything that matters more to producers around this country than being able to differentiate their product from other products that are imported from other places around the world.
5: And he says for good reason, the American consumer.
20: But it just seems insane to me that we don't have the very thing that we put in the center of our plate labeled when everything else that comes into this country has to be labeled.
5: The push for beef country of origin labeling now is expected to help counter any new WTO challenge over possible label violations with international rules. You're listening to the KMJ Ag Report. It's now 5:22.
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16: Same old scorching sun for today with upper 90s to low 100s. However, tomorrow, mid-90s, so that means the heat advisory has been canceled for Friday. Low 90s Saturday, clouds streaming in. Temperatures in the 70s? Yep, Sunday, Monday, Tuesday. Today's high, 99. For KMJ and ABC 30, I'm Chief Meteorologist Kevin Musa.
5: And right now in Fresno, 67 degrees, 66 up in Stockton and down in Pixley. We're looking at a current temperature there of 65 degrees. It's now time for the ETP report with Carter Pierce.
26: Good morning. The ETP for today in the Fresno area is expected to be 0.17 inches of water. The forecast ETP for the next 7 days in the Fresno area is 1.09 inches of water. The actual ETP for the past 7 days through September 29th for various locations in San Joaquin Valley is as follows. Fresno, 1.50 inches. Fireball, 1.32. Five Points, 1.47. Pinoche Water District, 1.50. Parlier, 1.37. Stratford, 1.56. And Tranquility, 1.68. By multiplying the ETP by the perfect crop coefficients, you get specific crop water use in inches per day. The crop coefficients next 7 days in the Fresno area are as follows. Alfalfa, 1.0. Almonds, 1.0. Citrus, 0.80. Cotton, 1.0. Grapes, 0.60. Grass, 1.0. Pistachio, 0.85. Stone fruit, 0.75. And tomatoes, 1.0. To review this information, visit JM Lord's website at jmlordinc.com. At JM Lord, Air Control Scientist, this is Carter Pierce, News Talk 580.
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34: 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I'm Kylie Dow, and this is your Ag Update with the Ag Center News.
0: This week, labor costs are front and center for California farmers, with big changes coming out of both Sacramento and the federal courts, plus a smaller walnut crop that could mean better prices. Let's get right into it. First up, a new farm worker wage. Governor Newsom signed Assembly Bill 2646. It sets a minimum wage of $19.75 an hour for temporary and seasonal farm workers, and for California farm workers doing the same work. It takes effect January 1st, 2027, and it'll rise every year after that with the cost of living. Compare that to today's state minimum of $16.90. That's a jump of almost $3 an hour. So who's covered? The law targets workers from outside California here on temporary and seasonal permits. The bill doesn't say H-2A by name, but that's who it's aimed at. And here's the catch. Any farm worker employed by the same grower in the same county also gets the higher wage, even if they're doing different work. Farm groups are pushing back hard. Western Growers President Dave Puglia puts it this way: none of our state's farmers can simply absorb this new higher wage mandate. California Citrus Mutual and the California Fresh Fruit Association raised similar concerns about stacking costs and losing ground to foreign competition. And the National Council of Agricultural Employers say it's looking at whether the governor's signature is really the final word. Meanwhile, there's more wage uncertainty coming out of the federal court right here in the Eastern District of California. Last Friday, a judge ordered the Department of Labor to come up with a new way to calculate the adverse effect wage rate. That's the minimum pay for H-2A guest workers. The deadline is December 13th, and the current rate stays in place until then. The case was brought by the United Farm Workers. The Labor Department asked for up to 6 months. The judge gave it less than three. Here's what growers need to know. There could be back pay. If the new rate comes in higher, employers may owe the difference going back to September 2nd. Attorneys are telling growers to keep detailed payroll and hour records and to hang on to the contact information for workers who may be gone by year's end. So put it together. A new federal H-2A rate due December 13th, a new state ag wage kicking in January 1st. That's a lot of moving pieces for everyone building next season's labor budget. Finally, some brighter news for walnut growers. The latest objective estimate puts this year's California walnut crop at 680,000 tons. That's 16% smaller than last year and well under early expectations. Quality looks good, and with last year's crop nearly sold out, a lighter supply could mean firmer prices, which would be welcome news after several tough years for growers. We'll keep following all these stories. For more information, head to our website, theagcenter.com/news. I'm Kylie from the Ag Center News, and we'll see you next time.
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5: 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Let's find out now from Greg Lane how traffic is looking so far here in the valley.
2: Well, not too bad, Don. We've got a really good drive over Pacheco Pass this morning. A little slow down when you get to the 156 interchange, but all in all, things look really good. We got a problem with the report of a fire right now. Madera, northbound 99 at Avenue 18 and a half. We also have on West Kearney at South Cornelia a crash there. And McCall at East Adams, there's an injury accident there. That's pretty much how traffic is looking right now, Don. Not too bad.
5: Sounds good. Thank you very much, Greg.
2: All right.
25: Now, the forecast from the North Fork Mono Casino Weather Center.
12: More sunshine and very high temperatures, back to the upper 90s to near 100. Saturday, low 90s. Sunday, we're talking about 70s now, and even Monday night into Tuesday, there could be an isolated sprinkle or shower across the valley floor with thunder in the mountains. Today's high, 99. For KMJ and ABC 30, I'm Chief Meteorologist Kevin Musso.
5: Currently in Fresno, it's 67 degrees, 63 up in Lodi, and down in Tulare, 66 degrees. Well, farmers are beginning to see the impact of expanded agricultural risk coverage and price loss coverage programs. Senate Agriculture Committee Chair John Thuesman of Arkansas and House Agriculture Committee Chairman Glenn G.T. Thompson of Pennsylvania say the improvements include higher reference prices, updated payment limits, and more than $30 million in new base acreage, which has been added to the programs.
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5: Good Thursday morning, everyone. It's the 8th day of October, and coming up in just a few minutes from now here on the KMJ Ag Report, we'll have your weather forecast with Kevin Musso. 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And in today's Ag Spotlight, we have a preview of the keynote speaker who will be speaking at the upcoming annual Agribusiness Management Conference, which is going to be held in Fresno. Much more ahead. Please stay with us.
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5: 540 on the KMJ Ag Report. Let's turn the mic over now for a news update. And for that, here's Randy.
15: Thank you, Don. Good morning, everybody. A Fresno man accused of stabbing a deputy district attorney in downtown Fresno made his first court appearance yesterday. KMJ's Liz Kern.
16: Pleaded not guilty to several charges, including attempted murder and assault on a public official. His hearing was delayed last week because of a courtroom outburst, and he was assigned a new defense attorney. Back in August, investigators say Crawford approached the deputy DA at Courthouse Park and stabbed him three times in the back. The DA's office says it was an act of retaliation by Crawford for a case handled by the prosecutor in the past. Tulare County prosecutors are handling the case. Crawford is set to be back in court next month. Liz Kern, KMJ News.
15: The Fresno City Council is set to vote today on whether to launch public hearings for a proposed water and sewer rate increase. But some council members want more time and answers first, including Miguel Arias.
17: We cannot use a raised rates for existing residents for the benefit of future residents who are not ratepayers.
18: Annalisa Perea says there should be more time to publicly discuss the proposal before any vote is taken.
19: We owe it to the public to ensure that we do everything possible to be transparent, to have an honest conversation, and the council members need to be ready to ask a lot of hard questions.
18: Mayor Jerry Dyer.
20: We continue to kick this can down the road, and we don't adjust our utility rates, and at some point in time, we're going to look back and say, why don't we have money to replace our underground infrastructure?
18: Dyer says the impact on bills would be small. Dyer also says the proposal has nothing to do with future housing development.
15: That's ABC 30's Eliza Navarro reporting. Coming up after the break, it's a big comic convention for the Big Apple.
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2: Now, the forecast from the North Fork Mono Casino Weather Center.
3: Same old sun today with temperatures in the upper 90s to 100. We have a cancellation of the heat advisory for Friday. Low 90s with clouds streaming in over the weekend and only mid-70s for Sunday, Monday, and Tuesday. We could see showers in the valley Monday night through Tuesday or thunder up in the mountains. Temperatures falling to the 70s? How about that? Today's high, though, 99. For KMJ and ABC 30, I'm Chief Meteorologist Kevin Moose.
1: And right now in Fresno, 67, it's 65 degrees in Kerman, and over in Dinuba, we're looking at a temp there, it's the same, 65 degrees. Certified crop advisor Rich Krebs with UltraGrow Plant Food reminds growers that the more you know about your inputs, the more effective your management plan will be.
4: Don, I gave a presentation the other day to a group of crop advisors, and we were specifically talking about the Mulder's chart, and I think a lot of advisors and even farmers just don't rely heavily enough on the chart talking about synergism and antagonism with specific nutrients. And it'll also show you the strength of the arrows of which is helping a specific nutrient or which one is blocking it that much more. If you look in the case of calcium and boron, how much boron you can block with heavy calcium if you do it right, but then too much, you know, brings it back a little bit. Or specific nutrients that are going to work really well together, like nitrogen and magnesium. So if you haven't taken a look at it yet, or you don't just have it in your files at the ready, I think it's really important to look at the Mulder's chart, especially when you're doing foliar applications, and knowing what's going to be synergistic with something else to make sure the two nutrients get in better than anything blocking another one.
5: If you equip yourself with as much information as possible, the various tools that are available, there's perhaps no big surprises that you'll know much better what to expect.
4: Yeah, and it's fun if you're looking at specific nutrients and you know two of them are short and they happen to be synergistic with each other, an absolute no-brainer. You find derivatives of those two that'll mix together and you put them out at the same time. So you have a much better opportunity to increase the levels of both of those nutrients. So plan your season accordingly when you look at the end now and see what you were short on. Find the ones that are going to work well together. Find the ones that may block each other, and those that block each other, you'll split that up. Or one will go on the ground, and one will go upstairs in a foliar spray. It makes it a lot easier to plan your year.
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6: Healthier soils, grow healthier plants, and also create a more resilient farming situation. We can talk to a lot of folks that have been focusing on soil health improvements and tell you that they're growing a crop or they're raising forage or whatever the case may be with fewer inputs and either maintaining yields or increasing yields. In the past, NRCS, we focus on a single resource concern, and I use the example. It may have a small erosion ditch or something in a soybean field, and the landowner, the farmer calls NRCS, says, hey, need a little help with this, and they come out and they deal with that resource concern, but there may be other things that are happening on that farm or on that ranch that maybe need some attention. And so focusing on improving soil health and really looking at conservation planning from a whole farm perspective, that's kind of what the Regen pilot program is focused on.
1: Again, that's USDA Undersecretary for Farm Production and Conservation, Richard Fordyce. The American Farm Bureau Federation applauds an executive order on dyed diesel fuel usage. But as Chad Smith reports, more action is still needed to help out the farming economy across the nation.
7: President Donald Trump's recent executive order eased the limits on usage of tax-exempt dyed diesel fuel to give farmers a break during the busy harvest season when demand is at its highest. Faith Parham, deputy chief economist for the American Farm Bureau Federation, talked about the potential impact of the decision.
8: We like that it urges states to have flexibility for dyed diesel usage and defers the federal tax. We do need state regulations to change to allow it to be used in all 50 states. So we're encouraging farmers to talk to their governors and make sure that they can use dyed diesel in their state.
7: The announcement happened as fuel demand peaks for U.S. farmers.
8: Fall is a very intensive fuel time. Along with harvesting, there is winter wheat. wheat planting and all of those

0: activities need diesel, and that increased cost of diesel is really hurting farmers' budgets. We already know that commodity prices are low, production expenses continue to increase, so this just further compounds that pressure that they've been feeling these last 4 years.
1: She said there are other steps that can be taken to help farmers during harvest.
0: Well, first, we need all states to allow red dyed diesel usage, so we want to make sure that state governments look and work with their farmers to make sure it makes sense for them. On the federal side, we'd like a complete removal of the tax on diesel. So we look to Congress to see what they can do before the end of the year to help make sure that this relief is felt by farmers.
1: Chad Smith, Washington.
2: Navigating risk in uncertain times is the focus of the upcoming Agribusiness Management Conference in Fresno. In today's Ag Spotlight, we hear from the keynote speaker, Jim Wiesemeyer, who currently serves as a Washington policy analyst for Ag Bull Media.
3: Whenever you deal with Washington, and I've dealt with Washington, for 50 years, a little over 50 years, I call the current environment etch-a-sketch policy, because you think you know it one day, and then they shake it, and then it's something else. So I'll go through the volatility in farm policy, farm prices as a result of the cost of price spiral because of the diesel and you know, gasoline cost. Of course, I don't have to tell California on diesel price cost. But I begin my speech with a positivism, eight to 10 things of what's going right in the business of agriculture. And I can say it in one word to you: protein. This is still a protein world, and U.S. agriculture is still very competitive, more often than not, in the world of protein, whether it's corn, specialty crops, the peanuts, wheat, the meats, et cetera. So that's a good story. And then I delve into the positive change in policy that I see this country taking, much overdue, is to focus on domestic utilization, and that's primarily through biofuels program, not just the corn-based ethanol program, but the bio-based biodiesel program, sustainable aviation fuel, SAF, you know, 45Z program, as we call it. And again, California in some ways has led the way relative to E15. We just have to see California implement the use of E15, and that looks like 2027. Another element I go through that could be very price supportive, especially for soybeans, and also the $17 billion commitment for non-soybean purchases for the next 3 years with 2026 prorated. We don't know what that prorated level is, but there could be some specialty crop purchases in that, so California could gain from that. And then lastly, I go through the volatility that would occur if we have change in leadership in Congress at either the House and Senate level, and what that means for the state of agriculture relative to the House and Senate Ag Committee, the different important committees, the Ways and Means Committee in the House, and the Finance Committee in the Senate, and kind of what that means bottom line for agriculture policy and trade policy. That's another volatile thing. So I wrapped up all into one. It's just, if you think it's been volatile already, it's going to continue to be so. But we're starting to see some lights at the end of the tunnel, believe it or not, and I think we will see better days ahead.
4: Agriculture is so interconnected about what's going on with trade policy. You have, again, you're talking about what goes on with the markets overseas and so forth. It all sounds like, you know, there's a lot of commonality and a lot of connection, perhaps, either direct or indirect.
3: Absolutely. And I think it should not be just a corn and soybean-based policy. Of course, I'm originally from the Midwest, even though I've been in Virginia since the mid-70s. But there are a lot of other crops. Again, I don't have to tell California that how many additional crops you have. I do see a change in Washington for the better relative to specialty crops, both in the disaster aid your programs that are announced. They're still very deficient in the amount, however. And two, in the crop insurance area, are trying to get better programs available for specialty crops. And it's just not California, of course, Michigan and things like that. So that's been a fundamental change I've seen over, frankly, just the last 5 years. It began actually with Debbie Stabenow when she was Senate Ag Committee chairwoman. She was a big supporter of specialty crop safety nets. So, yes, I think agriculture has to be unified because and bipartisan. We've seen a little more partisanship than I've seen in my 50 years in this last Farm Bill 2.0. But I think we'll go back to our roots in the agriculture sector, both the House and Senate Democrats, because, again, when we speak with one voice, we get more and better policy.
2: Again, that's Jim Wiesemeyer, who will be the keynote speaker at the upcoming Agribusiness Management Conference in Fresno. The conference is set for October 29th at Pardini's, starting at 8 o'clock in the morning. It's now 5:56 on the KMJ Ag Report.
5: Now, the forecast from the North Fork Mono Casino Weather Center.
6: Same old scorching sun for today with upper 90s to low 100s. However, tomorrow, mid-90s, so that means the heat advisory has been canceled for Friday. Low 90s Saturday, clouds streaming in. Temperatures in the 70s? Yep, Sunday, Monday, Tuesday. Today's high, 99. For KMJ and ABC 30, I'm Chief Meteorologist Kevin Musa.
2: And right now in Fresno, 67. It's 70 over in Mariposa, and down in Lemoore, 64 degrees. That's it for the KMJ Ag Report. Thanks for joining us, and thank you for farming. Up next, Fresno's award-winning morning news.

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6: Good morning, everybody. It's Thursday, October 8th, and this is the award-winning Fresno's Morning News. I'm Christopher Gabriel.
7: Good morning. I'm Randy James. A Fresno murder trial is heading into the home stretch with chilling forensics testimony.
6: We'll bring you the latest in the conflict in the Middle East.
7: And a major concert announcement featuring a who's who lineup of rock stars.
6: All those stories, plenty more, coming your way from Randy James at the news desk over the next 3 hours. Along with traffic and weather together on the fives. George Takata has your sports right now. In Lemoore, it's 64 degrees. Mariposa, it's 70. Here in Fresno at Radio City, 67. Let's go 3000 East 6th Avenue, Midtown Manhattan, Fox News at 6 a.m.
8: Iran may get hit hard again. I'm Dave Anthony, Fox News. There are reports President Trump's considering a new round of bombing amid stalled nuclear talks.
9: They are a failed nation. They got a little spunk left, but not much.
8: That was last night in Texas, where the president repeated something controversial.
9: Let them hit San Diego. Let them hit Los Angeles, and you want to see some bad things happen. You want to see a country that would be in free fall. We're not going to let that happen. We protect our cities.
8: The president said Monday that Iran hitting San Diego or L.A. would be a small price to pay, prompting backlash from Democrats. California Governor Gavin Newsom called him deranged and dangerous. Oil prices are surging nearly 5% this morning as Fox's Trey Yingst reports from Tel Aviv.
10: You know, the United States continues to enforce the naval blockade of Iranian ports and is still escorting vessels through the Strait of Hormuz with millions of barrels of crude oil on board. But the IRGC keeps attacking with another tanker struck off the coast of Qatar overnight.
8: Thousands of American troops who fought in the Iran conflict return home today when the USS Abraham Lincoln arrives in San Diego, ending a deployment that started last November, including a record 260 days at sea without a port call, leading to reports of worsening conditions on the ship and mental health issues for some crew members, including suicide attempts. Now back to the president. He was in Texas campaigning for Republican Ken Paxton, who's in a close Senate race with Democrat James Tallarico.
9: A vote for Tallarico is a vote to turn Texas into a dirty, failing, crime-ridden third world dumping ground.
8: Also in Texas last night, an execution. A convicted killer, Jamal Howard, put to death for a murder 26 years ago. He did not survive the lethal injection like Krista Pike last week in Tennessee.
11: I think she is angry and confused about everything right now.
8: Her lawyer, Randy Spivey, says she's not in good condition, shackled to a hospital bed. A judge has ordered all the evidence from the botched execution be preserved for the investigation into what went wrong and why she was put on death row for a 1995 murder. America's listening to Fox News.
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0: Traffic on the fives with Greg Lane. Weather from ABC 30. And sports with George Takata. 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
6: Well, a very happy Thursday to you. This is the award-winning Fresno's Morning News. Glad to have you aboard for 3 hours of news, weather, traffic, sports, and a modicum of frivolity. Let's get over to the traffic desk. Greg, good morning to you.
1: And good morning, CG. We start off with the 152-156 interchange from Pacheco Pass. There is definitely a little slowdown there, but the rest of the trip, except with Road 13, where they're having a little construction issues. But the rest of 152, until you get the 156 interchange, a beautiful drive on Pacheco Pass. West Kearney Boulevard, South Kearney Diego, we got an injury accident there. South McCall at East Adams, another injury accident. And then in Visalia on 198 at Road 196, there's a hit and run and injuries there. Next update in 10 minutes. I'm Greg Lane with KMJ Traffic.
5: Now, the forecast from the North Fork Mono Casino Weather Center.
21: More sunshine and very high temperatures, back to the upper 90s to near 100. Saturday, low 90s. Sunday, we're talking about 70s now, and even Monday night into Tuesday, there could be an isolated sprinkle or shower across the valley floor with thunder in the mountains. Today's high, 99. For KMJ and ABC 30, I'm Chief Meteorologist Kevin Musso.
6: Thank you, Kevin. 67 degrees at 6:08. Let's head over to the news desk. Say good morning to Randy James.
20: Thank you, Christopher. Good morning, everybody. A Fresno murder trial is heading into the home stretch. Prosecutors wrapped up their case yesterday against Christopher Turner, who's accused of gunning down his 73-year-old neighbor, Robert Torres, in a broad daylight back in 2022.
22: There appeared to be a bullet in the head.
23: Dr. Angeli Chen, the forensic pathologist tasked with performing the autopsy of Torres's body. Dr. Chen's report revealing Turner unloaded 3 shots in just a matter of seconds at close range. She located 3 gunshot wounds, 2 on the left side of the victim's head and a 3rd near his left shoulder.
22: He had severe injuries to his brain and fractures of his skull from these gunshot wounds.
23: Later, testimony from lead investigator Sergeant Michael Bruman.
24: What I noticed was he was wearing the same clothing that Mr. Turner was wearing when he left the Palm Gardens apartment complex.
23: Sergeant Bruman then showing the moment Turner seemingly walks away from the scene. Minutes later, several people discovering Torres's body in the middle of the road, alerting police soon after.
20: That's ABC 30's Vincent Camarillo reporting. The defense is expected to present its case as the trial nears closing arguments. In Monterey County, a man was arrested on charges of human trafficking of a minor. Here's KMJ's Michael Reed.
25: A 19-year-old man is behind bars in Monterey County, accused of trafficking a 15-year-old girl for commercial sex. Salinas police say Darius Elmo Perkins allegedly exploited the victim for about 4 months after the two met earlier this year in another city. Investigators say Perkins also traveled across state lines during that time. He was arrested by the Monterey County Sheriff's Office on a Salinas police warrant and booked on suspicion of human trafficking of a minor, pimping a minor, and pandering a minor. Bail was set at $100,000. Police believe there may be additional victims in the Bay Area, including Oakland and San Francisco. The victim has been located safely and is receiving support services. Michael Reed, KMJ News.
20: A Fresno man accused of stabbing a deputy district attorney in downtown Fresno made his first court appearance yesterday. KMJ's Liz Kern.
26: Dustin Crawford pleaded not guilty to several charges, including attempted murder and assault on a public official. His hearing was delayed last week because of a courtroom outburst, and he was assigned a new defense attorney. Back in August, investigators say Crawford approached the deputy DA at Courthouse Park and stabbed him 3 times in the back. The DA's office says it was an act of retaliation by Crawford for a case handled by the prosecutor in the past. Tulare County prosecutors are handling the case. Crawford is set to be back in court next month. Liz Kern, KMJ News.
20: Fresh California pumpkins are in hot demand for this time of year. More now from KMJ Ag Director Don York.
27: California Farm Bureau reminds us that commercial pumpkin fields help make our state one of the nation's leading suppliers of fresh pumpkins. 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Most of the crop is sold for Halloween jack-o'-lanterns, fall decor, and even for eating. 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Don York, KMJ News.
2: 6:11 here on Fresno's Morning News. Aerosmith is back, and they're bringing some serious star power with them. The band's long-awaited Aerosmith and Friends concerts hit Hollywood Bowl October 29th and November 1st, with all five members on board, including drummer Joey Kramer, who was not on the tour last time, joining them. Heart, Billy Idol, Run DMC, The Black Crowes, Slash, Sammy Hagar, Tom Morello, and a whole bunch more. And you can expect some additional surprise guests, different lineups each night, and tickets going on sale this Saturday.
6: I think I would go to see that for everybody but Aerosmith. I'm kind of like you are with some of the pop stuff. I mean, okay, there's a couple of songs, but yeah. But that lineup is nice.
2: Oh, man.
6: That's a good lineup right
2: That's
6: there.
2: That's going to be a good one.
6: Absolutely.
1: I want to go to it just to see Heart. I am a big Heart fan. I think that was just going to be an awesome show.
6: I wonder how they sound these days, because I have a big Heart fan as well, and a Nancy Wilson.
2: I've seen them recently.
6: Are they good?
2: In the past five or so years, they're great.
6: I think one of their greatest performances ever was at the Kennedy Center honoring Led Zeppelin when they did Stairway to Heaven. Oh, my goodness.
1: Oh, my God, that was amazing.
2: Leading up to that, they incorporated Led Zeppelin in their set list for their concert.
6: I can see that, because they've got that feel. Yeah. All right, fellas, coming up, it is sports with George Takata. He's going to tell you what happened yesterday. In the Major League Baseball, three teams close out a series. The best team did not. Look into that. Also, National League, Championship Series, those times are set. Thursday Night Football, if you're a Cowboys fan, you're going to be watching NBA preseason and more coming up next.
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3: Good Thursday morning, everybody. I'm George Takata with the KMJ Morning Sports Report. All four Division Series matchups were in action yesterday, with three teams advancing to the League Championship Series, the Major League Baseball playoffs. Dodgers moving on again, beat the Braves 4-1 to take the series in four games and advance their third straight NLCS. Andy Paul has the go-ahead two-run single in the seventh, made it 3-1. Max Muncy added a solo homer in the ninth. Dylan Lee, the former Diamond Dog, pitched a scoreless eighth for Atlanta. He was 2-0 with a 4.15 earned run average in four and a third innings with five strikeouts this postseason for the Braves. The Brewers eliminate the Padres in four games, 3-1 the final. Milwaukee advances to their second straight NLCS. They will get a rematch with the Dodgers. Joe Musgrove, the former Fresno Grizzly, two innings, two strikeouts, no runs allowed for San Diego, pitched the eighth and the ninth. Fernando Tatis Jr., a solo homer in the third, to tie it at one. Garrett Mitchell robbed Manny Machado of a possible game-tying two-run homer in the eighth. So the NLCS is set, game one on Sunday, Dodgers at the Brewers. Time yet to be announced. The game will be on Fox. In the American League, the Rays sweep the Yankees 4-3. Aaron Judge missed the entire postseason because of that calf injury. Andy Volpe hit a game-tying two-run homer in the sixth, but after video review, it was changed to an RBI double because of fan interference. That made the score 4-3 Tampa Bay instead of tying it at 4, and 4-3 was your final score. Meanwhile, the Guardians hold off elimination, beat the White Sox 9-3. Chicago leads the series 2-1. Joe Adele drives in 3 for Cleveland, game 4 tonight at 5 o'clock. Thursday Night Football, the 0-4 Buccaneers at the 2-2 Cowboys, 5:15 p.m. kickoff on Prime. NBA preseason, the Blazers beat the Warriors 123-118. The Warriors rested all of their veteran players. And in the NHL, the Oilers beat the Ducks 5-2. 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That will do it for your morning check in sports on this Thursday. I'm George Takata with the KMJ Morning Sports Report.
6: Thank you, George. Send back over to Gregor. 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
1: Well, CG, right now we have a problem at Kearney and Cornelia with an injury accident. Another one at McCall at Adams. That, too, is an injury accident. Emergency personnel are on the scene there. We also have on Northbound 99 at Avenue 18 and a half, report of a grass fire there. And in Visalia, they're dealing with a hit and run with injuries on westbound 198 at road 196. Next update in about 10 minutes. I'm Greg Lane with KMJ Traffic.
5: Now, the forecast from the North Fork Mono Casino Weather Center.
4: Same old sun today with temperatures in the upper 90s to 100. We have a cancellation of the heat advisory for Friday. Low 90s with clouds streaming in over the weekend and only mid-70s for Sunday, Monday, and Tuesday. We could see showers in the valley Monday night through Tuesday or thunder up in the mountains. Temperatures falling to the 70s. How about that? Today's high, though, 99. For KMJ and ABC 30, I'm Chief Meteorologist Kevin Musso.
6: Thank you, Kevin. Let's go around the horn right now. Monterey, Pacific Grove, Carmel by the Sea, 57 degrees. Up in Shaver Lake at 65, our weather city for the hour outside of the state. Chicago, Illinois, 5 o'clock Chicago Pacific time. It's going to be the White Sox in Cleveland. Game 4 right now there, it's 55 degrees. And here in Fresno at Radio City, clear, beautiful, 67 degrees. 6:18 is the time. We'll get back to Randy.
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6: Here is today's Daily Buzz question. 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We go back to Randy at the news desk.
2: Thank you, Christopher. Good morning, everybody. Hurricane Isaias is now expected to be a powerful cyclone when it reaches the northern coast of the Gulf of Mexico Friday night, prompting evacuations and preparations across a number of states. Here's more from Miami.
8: Isaias is expected to bring high winds, lots of rain, and plenty of storm surge to the northern Gulf Coast states. The hurricane warning reaches from Ocean Springs, Mississippi, to near Apalachicola, Florida, and storm surge along the Florida coast could be 5 to 7 feet high.
9: That does not mean every location will see 5 to 7 feet of water. Exactly where the greatest surge occurs will depend on the track and where the center ultimately makes landfall.
8: Scotland Wilson is the meteorologist for Escambia County, Florida. Evacuation orders for certain areas are already posted. Storm impacts might be felt as early as Friday morning. In Miami, Evan Brown, Fox News.
2: The White House is weighing new military action against Iran before the midterm elections. Fox's Trey Yingst has details from Tel Aviv.
10: Reports indicate the Pentagon has directed CENTCOM to finalize preparations for major combat operations against Iran. Now, Axios reports the directive didn't include a specific date for launching strikes, and President Trump hasn't made any final decisions. But the move is an indication that strikes against Iran could resume even before the midterm elections. We know the United States continues to enforce the naval blockade of Iranian ports and is still escorting vessels through the Strait of Hormuz with millions of barrels of crude oil on board. But the IRGC keeps attacking with another tanker struck off the coast of Qatar overnight.
2: Energy prices climbed following reports of a restart in the war, with crude oil surpassing $90 a barrel. Polls show voters blame the war for spiking consumer prices. 6:22 here on Fresno's Morning News. New York Comic-Con is on, and we have a preview.
11: Superheroes, series, and comic book fans descend upon New York City as New York Comic-Con turns 20. It kicks off with a look at the upcoming Disney Plus slate from Marvel Television and Marvel Animation, plus a screening of the streaming show and Friday the 13th prequel, Crystal Lake. Friday brings a Dexter Resurrection Season 2 spotlight.
12: Space, the final frontier.
11: Saturday features a Star Trek deep dive with William Shatner and Holly Hunter, a Brooklyn Nine-Nine cast reunion, a Percy Jackson Season 3 sneak peek, and Sunday wraps with NCIS New York with LL Cool J and Scott Kahn, The Walking Dead Daryl Dixon, and The Rookie Season 9. Michelle Polino, Fox News.
6: Is the Comic-Con thing, this one in New York, San Diego, is this like a circuit? They go around the country or what?
2: Good question, but I do know that the New York Comic-Con beats the San Diego Comic-Con in as far as an attendance. And it looks like the whole city of New York gets involved because they've got a partnership for this 20th anniversary this year. They got a partnership with Coney Island for a special theme celebrations along the island,
6: and
2: I guess.
6: I'm here to tell you, Coney Island's a haul from Manhattan. You jump on the subway. The subway goes there, but it's a bit of a...
2: It's a trek, huh?
6: Yeah, it really is. Did it start in San Diego, though? Is that where Comic-Con
2: started? I do believe it did.
6: Yes, it did. Oh, okay.
1: Yeah, but speaking of San Diego, next year, we are going to have the opportunity to have our very own on-the-spot reporter for the KMJ Morning Show.
6: Oh?
1: And, yeah, it's somebody that's been there for, like... Oh, 8 years. And so...
6: Who will that be, Greg?
1: I'll tell you about that. I'll give you all the details, but I'm just giving you a little teaser.
6: Okay, sounds good. Excellent. All right, I have an idea who might be. Let's move forward. We have traffic and weather together on the way. Let's go around the horn. Randy James at the news desk. Greg Lane is at traffic. I'm CG, and there's you, the most important part of this program. This is the award-winning Fresno's Morning News on KMJ at KMJNow.com or anywhere.
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2: 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And we move back to the traffic desk. We check in once again, easy for me to say, with Greg Lane.
3: Thank you, CG. And we got some breaking traffic. Northbound 99 at Avenue 20 and a half. There it is a barn that's on fire at that location right now. And they are getting emergency personnel over to the scene there. And West Kearney and South Cornelia. Injury accident there. McCall and Adams, same thing. Another injury accident. And freeways are still looking good on 41 and 99. And right now, 168 and 180. No reports of delays. And that's a pretty good thing to have. Next update in 10 minutes. I'm Greg Lane with KMJ Traffic.
4: Now, the forecast from the North Fork Mono Casino Weather Center.
5: Same old scorching sun for today with upper 90s to low 100s. However, tomorrow, mid 90s, so that means the heat advisory has been canceled for Friday. Low 90s Saturday, clouds streaming in. Temperatures in the 70s. Yep, Sunday, Monday, Tuesday. Today's high, 99. For KMJ and ABC 30, I'm Chief Meteorologist Kevin Musa.
2: 67 degrees at 628. We're going to head back to Randy at the news desk.
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4: 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I'm Randy James, live in the KMJ Newsroom. A 52-year-old Fresno contractor died on Monday while hiking in Sequoia National Park. Authorities have not released the exact location or his cause of death. KMJ's Liz Kern has more.
7: 52-year-old Calum Kazarian was born in Fowler and known in the Valley for his devotion as a Christian and his work as a contractor, operating Kazarian Custom Homes. In 2019, he was chosen by HGTV to work on a home featured in the May episode of Go Big or Go Home. Kazarian's family story of fleeing Armenia became inspiration for the book The Honey Jar, an Armenian's Escape to Freedom, about a child and his family escaping the invasion of Turkish soldiers. Kazarian died on Monday while hiking near Mount Whitney. He had often hiked with his wife, Janelle, the couple recently celebrating their 27th anniversary. Kazarian leaves behind three children. A service will be held this month. Liz Kern, KMJ News.
4: Fresno State is celebrating LGBTQ2+ History Month all October long. The university is hosting a series of events highlighting the history, culture, and contributions of lesbian, gay, bisexual, transgender, and two-spirit communities. Activities include panel discussions, story time programs, the Gorilla Girls Activist Art Collective, and the Fresno Real Pride Youth Film Festival. Organizers say the events are open to the public and focused on education, in engagement and building a greater sense of belonging there on campus. 6:31 here on Fresno's Morning News. Anthony Volpe was denied a tying home run for the New York Yankees in Game 3 of their AL Division Series against the Tampa Bay Rays when a replay review determined a fan interfered with his drive to deep left field. The Yankees wound up losing 4-3 by the very run that was taken off the board and had their season end in a three-game sweep.
8: So let's unpack that a little bit. It's the bottom of the sixth. There's two outs. Yankees have a man on first. And as you said, Anthony Volpe comes to the plate. Mm-hmm. And it wasn't really looking for the good for the Yankees. Here's how the initial part of this play sounded.
9: Okay. With the ABS challenge system. High fly ball. Left field. Over is Mace. It's carrying back to the wall. It is up. It is out. It's a home run.
8: Yay.
9: And Anthony Volpe has tied it.
8: Now listen where this goes for a second.
9: A rainmaker to left field.
10: The crew chief's going to get together here, B.A. I think they're trying to see if a fan reached it.
8: Okay, and that's the thing, because as you were hearing the crowd losing their minds, they show the knucklehead in the first row getting hugged by his buddies and this and that, and a number of minutes passed as the crew and New York, they were all looking at this, and then you hear the announcement from the crew chief saying, fan interference. The ball wasn't going out, so it was going to be a double, maybe a triple, depending on how far the ball bounced. But here's the key thing here.
11: In addition, the left fielder would not have made the catch. Therefore, we have one run scoring, and the batter runner is placed at second base.
8: Okay, now you hear the crowd reaction, yeah. And what happened here is, instead of 4-4, it's 4-3, and the Yankees, because of that fan out in left field, he essentially took them out of the inning because you had so much time pass, the fans were booing, and the Yankees, you had a strikeout, you had a walk, and then you had a line out, and the inning was over. Wow. And I contend that if that fan just restrains himself, keeps back, suddenly the place is going nuts.
4: Yeah.
8: It's 4-3. They have a man on second still, but the crowd has not lost their steam.
4: Dang.
8: And I think that it's moments like that, and managers will tell you, that changed the game, and that was the Yankees' only shot to come back and win that game.
4: But it's over with.
8: It's all done. Yankees are out.
3: Now, what about the person involved with this? Is he off scot-free?
8: No, he's fine. Yeah, he's fine. But the fans are. This has happened before with the old Jeffrey Mayer incident against the Orioles in the playoffs. He's fine, but the fans around him had a very different reaction. I'm quite sure once they announced that play went the other way.
3: Yeah.
8: All right. Well, for those of us who don't like the Yankees, it's okay. But that's a rough way for the Yankees to lose, especially with the fact that Aaron Judge did not play at all in the postseason. We have your bottom hour headlines coming up.
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8: And these are your bottom hour headlines. Good morning, I'm Christopher Gabriel.
4: Good morning, I'm Randy James. A major development in the legal fight between Fresno Unified and a former educator.
8: Fresno City Council is set to vote today on a proposed water and sewer rate increase.
4: And we'll visit with Herman Amezcua from the big Fresno Fair.
8: We will indeed. We'll talk with our good friend Herman at about 13 minutes from now. But we're going to talk with our other good friend, Greg Lane, right now. How does the traffic look?
3: Well, not too bad. We got a report of a barn fire right now. This is northbound 99 Avenue 20 and a half. It's on, you know, it's right by behind the off ramp there, and there's emergency personnel that are on the scene. Kearney Boulevard at Cornelia and South McCall at East Adams still working on injury accidents, and in Visalia on westbound 198 at Road 196, there is a hit and run with injuries. Emergency personnel are on the scene there. Looking at 99 and 41 right now, no problems to report. And 168 and both westbound and eastbound 180 up to the speed limit. And I'm Greg Lane. Next update in 10 minutes on KMJ.
18: Now, the forecast from the North Fork Mono Casino Weather Center.
5: More sunshine and very high temperatures, back to the upper 90s to near 100. Saturday, low 90s. Sunday, we're talking about 70s now, and even Monday night into Tuesday, there could be an isolated sprinkle or shower across the valley floor with thunder in the mountains. Today's high, 99. For KMJ and ABC 30, I'm Chief Meteorologist Kevin Musso.
8: 67 degrees right now here in Fresno. We'll head back to Randy.
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8: This week's sweet deal, $25 gets you $50 for Wendy's. 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
4: Thank you, Christopher. Good morning, everybody. A major development in the legal fight between Fresno Unified and former Bullard High School coach Don Arax. KMJ's Liz Kern has more.
7: A Fresno County judge has ruled in favor of Don Arax, who filed a defamation lawsuit against Fresno Unified in 2022. The football coach was accused by trustee Keisha Thomas of making a racial slur against her son, a Bullard High student. The judge striking Fresno Unified's claims that accusations made by trustee Thomas against Arax were true and legally protected. His attorney says Fresno Unified chose not to fight the motion, leaving those defenses off the table. The case now moves closer to a jury trial focused on the statements made and the damages Arax claims they caused. Liz Kern, KMJ News.
4: In response to the ruling, the Fresno Teachers Association released a statement saying, in part, as the case heads towards a December trial, taxpayers remain on the hook for mounting legal costs, and questions are growing about how district leaders handled the accusation. The Fresno City Council is set to vote today on whether to launch public hearings for a proposed water and sewer rate increase, but some council members want more time and answers first, including Miguel Arias.
19: We cannot use a raise rates for existing residents for the benefit of future residents who are not ratepayers.
20: Annalisa Perea says there should be more time to publicly discuss the proposal before any vote is taken.
21: We owe it to the public to ensure that we do everything possible to be transparent, to have an honest conversation, and the council members need to be ready to ask a lot of hard questions.
20: Mayor Jerry Dyer.
22: We continue to kick this can down the road, and we don't adjust our utility rates, and at some point in time, we're going to look back and say, why don't we have money to replace our underground infrastructure?
20: Dyer says the impact on bills would be small. Dyer also says the proposal has nothing to do with future housing development.
4: That's ABC 30's Eliza Navarro reporting. 641 here on Fresno's Morning News. Here's a little tip for you. If you're going to drive drunk, maybe don't make yourself the center of attention at a courthouse. A 67-year-old Indiana woman is facing a DUI and several other charges after police say she spent part of Monday afternoon doing donuts on the front lawn of the local courthouse.
23: Oh, my God.
4: Surveillance cameras captured the entire stunt as she tore up the grass and left a trail of damage behind. Police released the video with a warning. If you've had too many margaritas, don't get behind the wheel. And definitely don't do donuts on the courthouse lawn.
23: I mean, she was the video is amazing to watch, and she is just going at it.
8: I'm surprised the judge didn't say, and part of your penance or sentence or whatever they gave her is to basically by yourself go and repair the entire lawn.
4: Exactly.
8: Right? Make her do that.
23: Yeah.
8: Heaven's sakes. What are you thinking?
23: She wasn't. She was
8: no, too she
23: drunk.
8: Was not. The, she, yeah. She was indeed. Heaven's sakes. All right. Coming up. It is sports with George Tagata. He'll tell you what happened in all four divisional series yesterday. Three of them came to a close. One is still going on. That'll happen tonight. And then Thursday night football, it's Tampa Bay and Dallas NBA preseason and the Anaheim Ducks. Do we have any Anaheim Ducks fans here? They were in action as well. All that coming up next.
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26: Four Major League Baseball postseason games, three teams advancing to the League Championship Series. Good Thursday morning, everybody. I'm George Takata with the KMJ Morning Sports Report. The Los Angeles Dodgers on their way to their third straight NLCS. Eliminate the Braves in four games, 4-1 the final. Andy Páez, the go-ahead two-run single in the seventh to make it 3-1. Max Muncy adds a solo homer in the ninth. Dylan Lee, the former Diamond Dog, pitched a scoreless eighth for Atlanta. He went 2-0 with a 4.15 earned run.

0: final score. Who will Tampa Bay play? We don't know yet. The Guardians hold off elimination, beat the White Sox 9-3. Chicago leads the series 2-1. Joe Adell drives in 3 for Cleveland. Game 4 tonight at 5 o'clock. Thursday night football. The winless Buccaneers 0-4 at the 2-2 Cowboys. 5:15 p.m. kickoff on Prime. NBA preseason. The Warriors lose to the Blazers 123-118, but Golden State rested all of their veterans. And in the NHL, the Ducks fall to the Oilers 5-2. 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That will do it for your morning check in sports. Enjoy your Thursday, everybody. I'm George Takata with the KMJ Morning Sports Report.
1: All right, thank you, George. Let's go back over to Greg Orr. Take a look at the morning commute.
2: Well, we have a pretty good commute going here, Christopher, and we have on 180 right now going through the Heartland Ranch area. A little bit of slowdown there, but that's really the only place where there is a slowdown. All the way to the 180, things look good once you get past that. Highway 41, both directions are looking really good right now, and the same thing can be said for 99. So if you're on the freeways, pretty good drive, isn't it? Next update in 10 minutes. I'm Greg Lane with KMJ Traffic.
3: Now, the forecast from the North Fork Mono Casino Weather Center.
4: Same old sun today with temperatures in the upper 90s to 100. We have a cancellation of the heat advisory for Friday. Low 90s with clouds streaming in over the weekend and only mid-70s for Sunday, Monday, and Tuesday. We could see showers in the valley Monday night through Tuesday or thunder up in the mountains. Temperatures falling to the 70s. How about that? Today's high, though, 99. For KMJ and ABC 30, I'm Chief Meteorologist Kevin Musso.
1: Thank you, Kevin. 67 degrees right now, and we're going to get to Germán Amezcua in just a moment.
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1: KMJ News Time is 6:50. It's time to get a fair update with our good friend Herman Amesqua. Herman, good morning to you.
2: Good morning, CG. How you doing?
1: Boy, I'm doing great. Probably not as great as you. Let's get a recap from what went on yesterday. And the first thing I want to ask about is the grandstand with the 4.0 program. How many kids did you have there last night?
2: That was over 5,000 kids. The energy was amazing with those kids. It's great to see so many smart kids in the Valley. And it was amazing to see the winner. This was a young man that just turned 16 years old yesterday. That was his birthday. What better birthday present than to a brand new car?
1: Oh, my God. You know, my first car was a 1971 Pontiac Catalina. Basically, the doors almost fell off every time I got in the car. So good for this young man. Am I getting this right? Did I hear that you gave out over $100,000 in scholarships and prizes?
2: That's right. 4.0 and above. Woo. This is the 15th year we've been doing this. You can win, of course, a brand new Toyota, but also part of $100,000 in prizes and computers, all kinds of other prizes that you can win.
1: You know, a lot of good work there. Yeah, no question, Herman. A lot of reasons for youngsters to have their grades way up like that. That's one of them. Hey, tell me about the Paul Theater last night. I know Philip Teresi was out there.
2: And I was bouncing back and forth from the grandstand over to the Paw Theater because Kansas and Starship was amazing.
1: Yeah, I bet they were. We're going to get to food in just a second. Let's talk about new attractions. Tell me about Midnight Manor.
2: If you'd like to get scared, that's where you want to be. If you don't like to get scared that much, from 10 a.m., because we open today at 10 a.m., from 10 a.m. to 6 p.m., you can check out that side of the affair, and it does not have actors. So you're going to get, you know, frightened, but not as much as you would after 6 p.m. when there's actors and they're coming at you.
1: Boy, I love that. We're talking with Herman Amesqua. He is our guy at the fair. We talk with him every year. We'll be talking with Herman, of course, today, tomorrow, and then all of next week, giving you kind of a preview of what's going on each day. And, of course, being a native Midwesterner, we used to go to county fairs and the Heart of Illinois Fair and the State Fair. We used to always stop by all the livestock barns. What's going on there today?
2: Now, today we have fair education program. This is one of our first 4 days that we're going to be having kids come out, check out the livestock. We've got meat goatmanship at 9 a.m., the 4-H and FFA junior pygmy goat showmanship, followed by 4-H and FFA pygmy goat breeding at 10 a.m. At noon, peewee dairy goat, boer and pygmy goat showmanship, and at 6:30 p.m., the go-go goat costume contest.
1: You know, being that I'm 100% Greek, this speaks to me. Anything with goats, it speaks to me, Herman. Hey, when you were growing up, because I know when I was growing up back in Illinois, 4-H was a big part of my life. Did you do 4-H when you were growing up?
2: You know, I grew up in Los Angeles, and we did not have 4-H.
1: Yeah, they didn't. Yeah, in L.A., they didn't care about 4-H. They only cared about the Dodgers, and that was it. All right, we're talking with Herman.
2: Right. Now they do as well.
1: Yeah, all right. Now, listen, we got to talk some food here, because this is one of my favorite things when we talk about the $3 Bites menu. Give me a little overview of that, and I'm going to tell you the places that I would stop today.
2: And I know you got the list. It's over 50 vendors that are going to be participating. $3 fare bites from 2 p.m. to 6 p.m. And there is just going through all of them. There's so much food that you can taste. And my mouth was just watering when I was reading all these different vendors.
1: I'm right there with you. Now, let me tell you, you might say that I'm not being diverse enough with food. But here's what I'm doing if I go today, okay? I'm going to go to Red and White Concessions for the mini corn dog. Then I'm going to go to Space Age Food Concessions for the small corn dog. Then I'm going to go to TS Concessions for another mini corn dog. I know they need to branch out a little bit. And if I do need to branch out, then what I'm going to do is I'm going to go to Milo and Son Enterprises for a half corn dog. And then I'm going to go to Backyard Churros for probably 400 to 500 bite-sized churros.
2: That sounds pretty good. You know, you should try some small Greek fries as well.
1: Oh, well, that's just like the understood you in a sentence. I mean, I'm definitely going to do that. Now, I don't think I've ever asked you this. Are you a churro guy?
2: Oh, yes.
1: Okay.
2: Yes, most definitely.
1: All right, because I know with me it gets ugly when I start eating the churros. I can't stop. Anything else we need to know today? You said the gates open at what time again?
2: At 10 a.m. Today is the second day of the Big Fresno Fair, but it is our first full day. So 10 a.m. we open. Come on out. Bring the family. 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
1: And, of course, you can pick up $40 season passes at the fair box office. You can also do it online for an $8 savings. And you know, that way you can visit the fair every day. Maybe you'll track down Herman and have a couple of half corn dogs with him. Herman, great stuff as always. We'll talk with you tomorrow morning.
2: Thank you, CG. We'll see you tomorrow.
1: All right. Always a pleasure chatting with him. And I hope your mouth is watering now, Greg.
3: Oh, yeah. I'm just thinking about the County Fair cinnamon rolls. I'd like to have one of those right now.
1: Oh, I'm right there with you.
3: What a great list of food.
1: Phenomenal.
3: Oh, that's amazing.
1: What do we have on the roads?
3: Well, right now we have a report of a fire. This one is on westbound 180. Just east of 99, and as emergency personnel heading there. Kearney Boulevard at South Kearney, they are still working on that injury accident, trying to get that cleaned up. Minor injury accident, McCall at East Adams, and freeways are still moving along fine. No delays on 99 or 41 right now, and 180 and 168 up to the speed limit. No delays. Gotta love that. Next update in about 10 minutes. I'm Greg Lane with KMJ Traffic.
0: Now, the forecast from the North Fork Mono Casino Weather Center.
4: Same old scorching sun for today with upper 90s to low 100s. However, tomorrow, mid 90s, so that means the heat advisory has been canceled for Friday. Low 90s Saturday, clouds streaming in. Temperatures in the 70s. Yep, Sunday, Monday, Tuesday. Today's high, 99. For KMJ and ABC 30, I'm Chief Meteorologist Kevin Musa.
1: Thank you, Kevin. All right, let's take a look at Wall Street. Open for business now, about 26 minutes or so, and it's a slow start to the day. We had a lot of those lately. The Dow is down 13 points. S&P 500 is down 22. NASDAQ is down 172. Oil trading a little higher than it traded yesterday. Oil trading at $92 a barrel. It's 67 degrees right now here in Fresno. We have hour two coming your way. That'll be next.
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1: Always good visiting with Herman. Always good visiting with Randy James. Good morning. I'm Christopher Gabriel.
8: Good morning. I am Randy James. A Fresno murder trial heading to the home stretch with chilling forensics testimony.
1: We'll bring you the latest in the conflict in the Middle East.
8: And a major concert announcement featuring a who's who lineup of rock stars.
1: All those stories, plenty more, coming your way from Randy James over the next 60 minutes, along with traffic and weather together on the fives. George Takata has your sports. Right now, here in Fresno, it is clear and 67 degrees. Let's go 3,000 east to Fox News in Midtown Manhattan. It is 7 a.m.
9: Oil prices are surging again. I'm Dave Anthony, Fox News. Up more than 4% this morning after reports that President Trump's considering a new round of bombing against Iran.
10: And just as I promised, I am ensuring that Iran will never have a nuclear weapon. They will. Never. They know that.
9: That was the president at a rally in Texas last night, campaigning for Republicans ahead of the November elections. Russia bombarded Ukraine again overnight, killing at least 30 civilians. One strike hit a bus. The day after, another Russian drone and missile barrage left 22 dead as Ukraine continues drone attacks countering inside Russia, targeting oil refineries, other infrastructure. Secretary of State Marco Rubio is in Portugal, a NATO ally, and said this morning,
11: "In the end, we do not believe that there is a military solution to this conflict, to this war. We think this war needs to end in a negotiated settlement. The sooner, the better. The United States stands ready to facilitate that."
9: More than 9 months after the U.S. military raid in Venezuela, ousted leader Nicolas Maduro, who is now jailed in New York along with his wife Celia Flores, they're about to face new charges at a hearing this hour.
12: For the alleged torture of Americans detained in Venezuela in recent years. And all this will play out during a previously scheduled bond hearing for Flores, who is trying to be released from jail until trial. So this will add on to the existing cases against both Maduro and Flores.
9: Fox's Nate Foy outside the court. They're already facing drug and weapons charges. Maduro is also accused of narco-terrorism. Hurricane Isaias keeps moving toward the Gulf Coast, and they're stocking up and preparing from the Florida Panhandle to Mississippi.
13: We're expecting this thing to rapidly intensify to a Category 3 hurricane by the time we get to tomorrow, before weakening some, before making landfall, thank goodness. About 500 miles away is where the eye is itself right now.
9: That's Fox Weather's Michael Estime. In Mobile, Alabama, Isaias, this is going to hit tomorrow night into Saturday. 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
1: Good morning, everybody. It's hour number two, Fresno's Morning News. Let's get right over to the traffic desk. Check in with Greg Lane.
3: Well, thank you, CG. We got some breaking traffic in Goshen, Betty Drive, and northbound 99, a very busy area. We got a crash being reported there right now. And then we have near Corcoran, 6th Avenue at Utica, a injury accident just occurring there. And then westbound 180 at 99. We're looking at a fire on the right-hand shoulder. Next update in 10 minutes. I'm Greg Lane with KMJ Traffic.
23: Now, the forecast from the North Fork Mono Casino Weather Center.
4: More sunshine and very high temperatures. Back to the upper 90s to near 100. Saturday, low 90s. Sunday, we're talking about 70s now. And even Monday night into Tuesday, there could be an isolated sprinkle or shower across the valley floor with thunder in the mountains. Today's high, 99. For KMJ and ABC 30, I'm Chief Meteorologist Kevin Musso.
1: And you know, when there's a contest, people always say, oh, I would never win. Well, Dolores Rodriguez of Kerman, she won a dream tropical vacation. Now, this is your chance to win a four-day, three-night, all-inclusive trip for four, including airfare to your choice of 16 Dreams resorts throughout Mexico. Here is what you do. You're going to text this word, Mexico. Mexico to this number, 95819. You're going to text Mexico to 95819. Good luck to you. Maybe you'll win just like Dolores did. You're going to have three more chances to win throughout the day here on KMJ. 709. Let's go to the news desk with Randy James.
22: Thank you, Christopher. Good morning, everyone.
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22: Two people were airlifted to the hospital after a jet ski crash at Pine Flat Lake. The Fresno County Sheriff's Office says three riders were thrown into the water after hitting an object last night. One rider made it to the shore and called for help. The two other were found hours later. One was conscious when rescued, while the other remains in critical condition. A Fresno murder trial is heading into the home stretch. Prosecutors wrapped up their case yesterday against Christopher Turner, who's accused of gunning down his 73-year-old neighbor, Robert Torres, in broad daylight back in 2022.
25: There appeared to be a bullet in the head.
0: Dr. Angeli Chen, the forensic pathologist tasked with performing the autopsy of Torres's body. Dr. Chen's report revealing Turner unloaded 3 shots in just a matter of seconds at close range. She located 3 gunshot wounds. 2 on the left side of the victim's head, and 1/3 near his left shoulder.
5: He had severe injuries to his brain and fractures of his skull from these gunshot wounds.
0: Later, testimony from lead investigator Sergeant Michael Bruman.
6: What I noticed was he was wearing the same clothing that Mr. Turner was wearing when he left the Palm Gardens apartment complex.
0: Sergeant Bruman then showing the moment Turner seemingly walks away from the scene. Minutes later, several people discovering Torres's body in the middle of the road, alerting police soon after.
7: That's ABC 30's Vincent Camarillo reporting. The defense is expected to present its case as the trial nears closing arguments. The Fresno man accused of stabbing a deputy district attorney in downtown Fresno made his first court appearance yesterday, and KMJ's Liz Kern has details.
8: Dustin Crawford pleaded not guilty to several charges, including attempted murder and assault on a public official. His hearing was delayed last week because of a courtroom outburst, and he was assigned a new defense attorney. Back in August, investigators say Crawford approached the deputy DA at Courthouse Park and stabbed him 3 times in the back. The DA's office says it was an act of retaliation by Crawford for a case handled by the prosecutor in the past. Tulare County prosecutors are handling the case. Crawford is set to be back in court next month. Liz Kern, KMJ News.
7: Fresh California pumpkins are in hot demand for this time of year. 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
25: California Farm Bureau reminds us that commercial pumpkin fields help make our state one of the nation's leading suppliers of fresh pumpkins. 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Most of the crop is sold for Halloween jack-o'-lanterns, fall decor, and even for eating. Good growing weather this year is helping to describe the crop as really nice, with gorgeous colors and strong, intact stems. Don York, KMJ News.
7: 7-Eleven here on Fresno's Morning News. Aerosmith is back, and they're bringing some serious star power with them. The band's long-awaited Aerosmith and Friends concert hits the Hollywood Bowl October 29th and November 1st, with all 5 members on board, including drummer Joey Kramer, who was not with them on the last tour. Joining them, Heart, Billy Idol, Run DMC, The Black Crowes, Slash, Sammy Hagar, Tom Morello, and more. You can expect additional surprise guests, different lineups each night, and tickets going on sale this Saturday.
1: Now, forgive my ignorance. Slash is part of Guns N' Roses?
7: Yes.
1: Now, is the other one guy's name, like, is this Gash? Is it Slash and Gash? Or what?
7: No, that is Axl Rose and Slash. Hey, one of my favorite memories from Dallas, living in Dallas for all those years, was when the album Get a Grip came out in the late 90s. You know, it had all those big songs on it. The record company threw a little cocktail party for its debut, and we went to this hotel and was hobnobbing with all the rock stars. It was fun.
1: As you normally do.
7: Not anymore.
1: A quick question. Did you ever go to a place there called the Old San Francisco Steakhouse?
7: Of course.
1: Yeah, I used to go. When I would visit my uncle and aunt, my cousin, I used to always go there.
7: The lady swinging on
1: I have a garter belt.
7: Oh.
1: Yes, I do. She gave it to me.
7: Did you get the block of cheese, too?
1: I didn't get the block of cheese, but I got the garter belt.
7: Okay, good.
3: And the thing I like about Aerosmith was this particular song. This is the only song that I really thought put them at a level of not only being accepted, but this one got them into mainstream.
7: And this one, you know, they did a remake of this with Run DMC.
1: That is true. I like that version a lot. Yeah. All right. Coming up, we have sports with George Takata. He'll tell you what happened last night. Oh, the four Major League Baseball series. Of course, it was the American League and National League Division Series. One of those still going to be going on today. Thursday Night Football, get you set for that. NBA preseason and a little hockey as well. All that next. Hey there, it's CG. Well, I don't know about you, but when fall hits, I'm always looking for the perfect getaway. And I can tell you, Table Mountain Casino Resort is your perfect fall getaway from anywhere in the Central Valley. 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
9: Good Thursday morning, everybody. I'm George Takata with the KMJ Morning Sports Report. All four Division Series matchups were in action yesterday with three teams advancing to the League Championship Series, the Major League Baseball playoffs. Dodgers moving on again, beat the Braves 4-1 to take the series in four games and advance their third straight NLCS. Andy Pahez has the go-ahead two-run single in the seventh, made it 3-1. Max Muncy added a solo homer in the ninth. Dylan Lee, the former Diamond Dog, pitched a scoreless eighth for Atlanta. He was 2-0 with a 4.15 earned run average in 4 1/3 innings with 5 strikeouts this postseason for the Braves. The Brewers eliminate the Padres in 4 games, 3-1 the final. Milwaukee advances to their second straight NLCS. They will get a rematch with the Dodgers. Joe Musgrove, the former Fresno Grizzly, 2 innings, 2 strikeouts, no runs allowed for San Diego, pitched the eighth and the ninth. Fernando Tatis Jr., a solo homer in the third, to tie it at one. Garrett Mitchell robbed Manny Machado of a possible game-tying two-run homer in the eighth. So the NLCS is set, game one on Sunday, Dodgers at the Brewers. Time yet to be announced. The game will be on Fox. In the American League, the Rays sweep the Yankees 4-3. Aaron Judge missed the entire postseason because of that calf injury. Andy Volpe hit a game-tying two-run homer in the sixth, but after video review, it was changed to an RBI double because of fan interference. That made the score 4-3, Tampa Bay instead of tying it at 4, and 4-3 was your final score. Meanwhile, the Guardians hold off elimination, beat the White Sox 9-3. Chicago leads the series 2-1. Joe Adell drives in 3 for Cleveland, game 4 tonight at 5 o'clock. Thursday night football, the 0-4 Buccaneers at the 2-2 Cowboys, 5:15 p.m. kickoff on Prime. NBA preseason, the Blazers beat the Warriors 123-118. The Warriors rested all of their veteran players. And in the NHL, the Oilers beat the Ducks 5-2. 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That will do it for your morning check in sports on this Thursday. I'm George Takata with the KMJ Morning Sports Report.
1: Thank you, George. Let's come back over to Greg Orr. Check in on the roads.
3: And right now we're looking at some problems in Madera. Avenue 12 is on southbound 41 is backed up, and the slowdown really starts at Avenue 14. And once you get past Avenue 12 and heading down southbound 41, going through the bluffs and everything, things look really good all the way to 180. A little slowdown also on southbound 99. This starts at McKinley, but it's not a major slowdown whatsoever. 180 still, both directions look good. Same thing for 168. Our next update in 10 minutes. I'm Greg Lane with KMJ Traffic.
23: Now, the forecast from the North Fork Mono Casino Weather Center.
4: Same old sun today with temperatures in the upper 90s to 100. We have a cancellation of the heat advisory for Friday. Low 90s with clouds streaming in over the weekend and only mid-70s for Sunday, Monday, and Tuesday. We could see showers in the valley Monday night through Tuesday or thunder up in the mountains. Temperatures falling to the 70s. How about that? Today's high, though, 99. For KMJ and ABC 30, I'm Chief Meteorologist Kevin Musso.
1: Thank you, Kevin. Right now, here in Fresno at Radio City, we've had a little bump. It's now 69 degrees. Took a quick step out on the terrace here at the KMJ Sky Deck, and it just, you can feel it's just getting a little warmer. Almost feels a little bit muggy, but it shouldn't because the humidity right now is only 58%, but that's how it felt up here. 7:18 is the time. We're going to get back to Randy. And
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10: Here is today's Daily Buzz question. Are you going to go to the big Fresno Fair this year? 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If no other reason, you should go there for the food. 7:21, back to Randy at the news desk.
11: Thank you, Christopher. Good morning, everybody. Former Venezuelan President Nicolas Maduro and his wife, Celia Flores, are facing new charges related to alleged torture of Americans. Fox's Nate Foy has the latest from Manhattan Federal Court.
12: Federal prosecutors are expected to unseal a superseding indictment against both Nicolas Maduro, the former president of Venezuela, and his wife, former First Lady Celia Flores, for the alleged torture of Americans detained in Venezuela in recent years. And all this will play out during a previously scheduled bond hearing for Flores, who is trying to be released from jail until trial. So this will add on to the existing cases against both Maduro and Flores. They each face charges of cocaine importation, conspiracy, and weapons charges, while Maduro individually faces a narco-terrorism charge.
11: Maduro and Flores were arrested on January 3rd of this year during a U.S. military nighttime raid targeting their residence in Caracas. They have pled not guilty. 7:22 here on Fresno's Morning News. New York Comic Con is on, and we have a preview.
13: Superheroes, series, and comic book fans descend upon New York City as New York Comic Con turns 20. It kicks off with a look at the upcoming Disney Plus slate from Marvel Television and Marvel Animation, plus a screening of the streaming show and Friday the 13th prequel, Crystal Lake. 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
13: Saturday features a Star Trek deep dive with William Shatner and Holly Hunter, a Brooklyn Nine-Nine cast reunion, a Percy Jackson Season 3 sneak peek, and Sunday wraps with NCIS New York with LL Cool J and Scott Kahn, The Walking Dead Daryl Dixon, and The Rookie Season 9. Michelle Polino, Fox News.
11: Boy, this thing is jam-packed with stars.
10: Mm-hmm.
11: William Shatner is going to be there.
10: Can I stop you right there?
11: Okay.
10: That's part I didn't understand. This is a Star Trek deep dive with William Shatner and Holly Hunter.
11: Yeah.
10: Because
11: she's in some sort of sci-fi.
10: Is she? Okay.
11: Realm,
10: she wasn't in the Star Trek. That was way, but she wasn't even born yet.
11: Right. Uma Thurman's going to be there,
10: yes,
11: too.
10: Yes.
3: Well,
10: maybe do a little dancing, a little...
3: You never know.
10: John Travolta thing, yeah. What would you want to see the most there?
11: Well, I'm looking at this list. I'd like to see what Alice Cooper has on his mind.
10: Of course. All right.
11: Because he's going to be another notable name there. And to be honest with you, not really into that cosplay thing, you know?
10: Okay. All right.
11: You know, if I want to seek out something, yeah, really.
10: Okay.
11: Seek out something for my superheroes, I'll go look them up.
10: Okay.
3: I think it would just be fun to, I would love to see William Shatner, just to see what he has to say. You know?
10: Yeah. I sat across from him on a plane and I saw him enough.
3: I love it.
10: I'll just leave it at that. All right. Coming up, we have traffic and weather together. Randy James is at the news desk. Greg Lane at the traffic desk. I'm Bill Shatner. And this is Fresno's Morning.
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1: Welcome back over to the traffic desk. 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
3: Well, you know what, Christopher, right now we are looking at a slowdown beginning at about McKinley. And the brakes applied on southbound 99 through Olive, and then things get a little bit better. We got a big backup right now in Madera from Avenue 15 all the way down to Avenue 12 on southbound 41. It is just a mess. And coming off of the westbound 180 into 99 right now, there's a little bit of a delay. And westbound 180 between 168 and 41 is moving along just fine. Next update in 10 minutes. I'm Greg Lane with KMJ Traffic.
23: Now, the forecast from the North Fork Mono Casino Weather Center.
4: Same old scorching sun for today with upper 90s to low 100s. However, tomorrow, mid-90s, so that means the heat advisory has been canceled for Friday. Low 90s Saturday, clouds streaming in. Temperatures in the 70s? Yep, Sunday, Monday, Tuesday. Today's high, 99. For KMJ and ABC 30, I'm Chief Meteorologist Kevin Musa.
1: 69 degrees right now here in Fresno. Coming up on 728, we'll head back to Randy in...
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11: KMJ News Time, 729. I'm Randy James, live in the KMJ Newsroom. A Fresno contractor died on Monday while hiking in Sequoia National Park. Authorities have not released the exact location or his cause of death. KMJ's Liz Kern.
8: 52-year-old Calum Kazarian was born in Fowler and known in the Valley for his devotion as a Christian and his work as a contractor, operating Kazarian Custom Homes. In 2019, he was chosen by HGTV to work on a home featured in the May episode of Go Big or Go Home. Kazarian's family story of fleeing Armenia became inspiration for the book The Honey Jar, an Armenian's escape to freedom, about a child and his family escaping the invasion of Turkish soldiers. Kazarian died on Monday while hiking near Mount Whitney. He had often hiked with his wife, Janelle, the couple recently celebrating their 27th anniversary. Kazarian leaves behind three children. A service will be held this month. Liz Kern, KMJ News.
11: In Monterey County, a man was arrested on charges of human trafficking of a minor. Here's KMJ's Michael Reed.
2: A 19-year-old man is behind bars in Monterey County, accused of trafficking a 15-year-old girl for commercial sex. Salinas police say Darius Elmo Perkins allegedly exploited the victim for about 4 months after the two met earlier this year in another city. Investigators say Perkins also traveled across state lines during that time. He was arrested by the Monterey County Sheriff's Office on a Salinas police warrant and booked on suspicion of human trafficking of a minor, pimping a minor, and pandering a minor. Bail was set at $100,000. Police believe there may be additional victims in the Bay Area, including Oakland and San Francisco. The victim has been located safely and is receiving support services. Michael Reed, KMJ News.
11: 7:31 here on Fresno's Morning News. 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
13: Disney is taking the Super Bowl to streaming. 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The game still airs on ABC and ESPN. In ESPN's first Super Bowl production with Joe Buck and Troy Aikman on the call, it's not the first Super Bowl to stream to be offered it free in 2025, and Paramount Plus carried it in 2024, but it will be the first on Disney Plus. Michelle Polino, Fox News.
1: You know, I think when it comes to sports, for events like that, mm-hmm. it really is less about ratings and more about how do you have another revenue stream.
11: Exactly. Yep.
1: And that's really why they're doing it. I don't know that for sure, but I'm pretty sure about that.
11: And speaking of which, the ad space is already sold out.
1: Yeah, see, I'm not surprised.
11: Because it's sold out in record time. It was sold out by August of this year.
1: I think that's going to be a massive get for them in terms of the money that they're obviously pulling in for this. And the amount of people. It's going to be interesting to see if they're able to gauge how many people are actually streaming it, because I think the number is going to be massive.
11: Well, the thing about it, exactly, because you got regular television.
1: Yep.
11: You got cable on ESPN, yep, and then streaming. They've got it all covered.
1: They really do.
3: And I'm just wondering if they're going to have special programming on the streaming that they don't have on the regular networks.
11: Bet you they do.
1: I would think so. Yeah. You know, there's so many different ways that they produce these broadcasts now, you know, where you're watching the regular broadcast. Maybe you're watching them with stats and this and that. And it wouldn't surprise me if they break that into some different areas as well.
11: And dig this. The Santa Monica Pier, it's becoming ESPN Beach.
1: Wow. Look at that. All right.
3: That'll be very cool.
1: All right. That's a lot of fun going down to that pier as well. All right. We're at the bottom of the hour. We have your bottom hour headlines coming up next. This is the award-winning Fresno's Morning News on KMJ at KMJNow.com or anywhere.
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1: And these are your bottom hour headlines. Good morning, I'm Christopher Gabriel.
11: Good morning, I'm Randy James. A major development in the legal fight between Fresno Unified and a former educator.
1: Fresno City Council is set to vote today on a proposed water and sewer rate increase.
11: And here's a tip for you. If you plan on driving drunk, don't make yourself the center of attention at the courthouse.
1: Never a good idea. All those stories, plenty more coming your way from Randy in just a couple of minutes. Come back over to Greg. Greg, how do the roads look?
3: They're starting to get a little backed up in certain areas right now. On westbound 180 in the last 10 minutes, all of a sudden now we got a parking lot there heading into 41. And 41 on north and southbound are very much affected with some delays, as well as heading in to 99. And 99, we have some backed up traffic that's pretty much at Clinton. The brakes go on when you get to Ashland, but it gets real heavy at Clinton and all the way to the 180. 99 is moving along. There isn't the extreme slowdown that we normally get this time of the morning on 99, but still there is some delays. I'm Greg Lane. Next update in 10 minutes here on KMJ.
23: Now, the forecast from the North Fork Mono Casino Weather Center.
4: More sunshine and very high temperatures, back to the upper 90s to near 100. Saturday, low 90s. Sunday, we're talking about 70s now, and even Monday night into Tuesday, there could be an isolated sprinkle or shower across the valley floor with thunder in the mountains. Today's high, 99. For KMJ and ABC 30, I'm Chief Meteorologist Kevin Musso.
1: 69 degrees right now at 737. We'll head back to Randy in 70.
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11: Thank you, Christopher. Good morning, everybody. A major development in the legal fight between Fresno Unified and former Bullard High School coach Don Arax. And KMJ's Liz Kern has more.
8: A Fresno County judge has ruled in favor of Don Arax, who filed a defamation lawsuit against Fresno Unified in 2022. The football coach was accused by trustee Keisha Thomas of making a racial slur against her son, a Bullard High student. The judge striking Fresno Unified's claims that accusations made by trustee Thomas against Arax were true and legally protected. His attorney says Fresno Unified chose not to fight the motion, leaving those defenses off the table. The case now moves closer to a jury trial focused on the statements made and the damages Arax claims they caused. Liz Kern, KMJ News.
11: In response to the ruling, the Fresno Teachers Association released a statement saying, in part, as the case heads toward a December trial, taxpayers remain on the hook for mounting legal costs, and questions are growing about how district leaders handled the accusation. The Fresno City Council is set to vote today on whether to launch public hearings for a proposed water and sewer rate increase, but some council members want more time and answers first, including Miguel Arias.
0: We cannot raise rates for existing residents for the benefit of future residents who are not ratepayers.
7: Annalisa Perea says there should be more time to publicly discuss the proposal before any vote is taken.
9: We owe it to the public to ensure that we do everything possible to be transparent, to have an honest conversation, and the council members need to be ready to ask a lot of hard questions.
7: Mayor Jerry Dyer.
21: We continue to kick this can down the road, and we don't adjust our utility rates, and at some point in time, we're going to look back and say, why don't we have money to replace our underground infrastructure?
7: Dyer says the impact on bills would be small. Dyer also says the proposal has nothing to do with future housing development.
11: That's ABC 30's Eliza Navarro reporting. 7:41 here on Fresno's Morning News. If you're going to drink and drive, maybe don't make yourself the center of attention at a courthouse. A 67-year-old Indiana woman is facing DUI and several other charges after police say she spent part of Monday afternoon doing donuts on the front lawn of the local courthouse. Surveillance camera captured the entire stunt as she tore up the grass and left a trail of damage behind. You can see what I'm talking about when you click the link on our socials at KMJ Now.
1: Frankly, I'm shocked that alcohol was involved.
3: Yeah, it's stunning when you think about it.
1: Yeah, it's just, I mean, this person didn't go have an Enchirito and a Coke and then say, I'm going to do some donuts on the front lawn of the court. What are they?
3: You know, you got to assume wherever you go today, there is a camera that is watching you. And
1: everywhere.
3: And when you see this video and go to KMJ Now and check it out, and you just look at it and you go, how stupid can somebody be?
1: And to respond the way you did earlier, very.
3: Yeah.
11: It kind of reminds me of the guy that's in court on a drug charge.
1: Yeah.
11: Reaches into his pocket to pull out a pen or something, and out comes a bag of weed.
1: And we have done stories like that. Where it's just like, what? You know, again, the old Dr. Phil, what the hell were you thinking? Yeah. Heaven's sakes. Yep. All right. Coming up, we have sports with George Takata. George is going to tell you about Major League Baseball playoffs. All the division series last night, all four were in action. Three of them ended. Tonight, Thursday night football, good matchup. It should be a good matchup. It's a couple of, I think, middle-of-the-road teams and some NBA preseason and NHL in-season. All that coming up next.
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10: Four Major League Baseball postseason games, three teams advancing to the League Championship Series. Good Thursday morning, everybody. I'm George Takata with the KMJ Morning Sports Report. The Los Angeles Dodgers on their way to their third straight NLCS. Eliminate the Braves in four games, 4-1 the final. Andy Páez, the go-ahead two-run single in the seventh to make it 3-1. Max Muncy adds a solo homer in the ninth. Dylan Lee, the former Diamond Dog, pitched a scoreless eighth for Atlanta. He went 2-0 with a 4.15 earned run average in four and a third innings.

0: back over to Greg. Take a look at the morning commute.
1: It is continuing to get busy. And northbound 99 at Highway 41, there's a crash that has just occurred there. And we do not have a lot of details about injuries, but just prepare for a slowdown. Also, we've got a problem on West North at South Valentine. There's a bunch of tires, and the whole tires, not pieces, just a bunch of tires in the roadway. That is causing some issues, as you might expect. Northbound 99 at County Line Road near Visalia, there is a crash being reported. And we've got some real backup right now on southbound 99 as well. And it's really starting to cause some big issues. And the slowdown is really just north of Dakota. And by the time you get to Shields, just stop and go traffic on southbound 99 all the way into 180. More on the freeways in 10 minutes. I'm Greg Lane with KMJ Traffic.
2: Now, the forecast from the North Fork Mono Casino Weather Center.
3: Same old sun today with temperatures in the upper 90s to 100. We have a cancellation of the heat advisory for Friday. Low 90s with clouds streaming in over the weekend and only mid-70s for Sunday, Monday, and Tuesday. We could see showers in the valley Monday night through Tuesday or thunder up in the mountains. Temperatures falling to the 70s. How about that? Today's high, though, 99. For KMJ and ABC 30, I'm Chief Meteorologist Kevin Musso.
4: 69 degrees right now here in Fresno. Coming up on 7:40. We'll get back to Randy. And
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0: Live in the KMJ newsroom. The grandmother of a newborn found dead near Moss Landing appears in court.
1: The mother of a 14-year-old girl linked to the case of a newborn found dead near Moss Landing made a brief court appearance on Wednesday. 36-year-old Ophelia Garcia Ortega's arraignment was delayed until Thursday because an interpreter was not available. Prosecutors say Garcia Ortega was arrested Tuesday and faces charges tied to her treatment of her daughter, including child endangerment and using forged identification documents. Investigators say the teen, a sexual assault victim, was kept out of school, worked in farm fields, and was allowed to drive without a license. Meanwhile, the girl's biological father faces felony sexual assault, incest, and child abuse charges. The investigation remains ongoing. Michael Reed, KMJ News.
0: Ice activity reports across several Central Valley counties are sparking concern and drawing crowds into the streets.
2: This upsurge in ice activity has been mind-blowing.
3: Outside of the Fresno Ice office in downtown, community members stood in protest, holding candles and signs that said abolish ice. In the city of Madera, people took their frustrations to city leadership during Wednesday evening city council meeting. It comes after immigration officers were reported in the area. Pictures and videos shared with Action News show several unmarked cars surrounding a home on Columbia Street earlier in the morning. Action News spoke with Madera County Supervisor David Rogers about the recent operations.
4: They have a job to do, and that's simply to uphold the law. I have no problem with upholding the law.
3: Action News reached out to ICE, who said they cannot disclose or discuss their law enforcement operations, adding that the Department of Homeland Security enforces the laws of the nation every day.
0: That's ABC 30's Anna Torreya reporting. Day two of the big Fresno Fair is rolling today with plenty to see, taste, and do. Fair gates are open from 10 a.m. until 11 p.m. and from 2 to 6 this afternoon, participating food vendors are serving up $3 fare bites. The carnival opens at 3. And tonight's big headliner is comedian Gabriel Fluffy Iglesias at the Paul Paul Theater. Plus, don't miss the Racing Pigs, Puppy Pals, Hypnotist Tina Marie, and the new Midnight Manor Haunted House. Get more info online at kmjnow.com. California is offering a financial boost to future teachers, as we hear in this report from KMJ's Liz Kern.
5: Under the state's new student teacher stipend program, eligible teaching credential candidates can receive a one-time $10,000 stipend to help offset the cost of completing the required classroom training. Student teachers must complete at least 600 hours of clinical practice, work that has traditionally gone unpaid. State officials say the program is funded through 2032. It could help about 12,500 future teachers each year. Fresno State will host an informational event on the new program on October 13th at the Kremen School of Education. Liz Kern, KMJ News.
0: Farmer Outlook takes a dive here in our nation. 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
6: Higher input costs continue to weigh on the financial outlook for farmers across the country. The Purdue University CME Group Ag Economy Barometer fell 12 points in September from the previous month. For the first time since July, more farmers expect their financial situation to get worse rather than improve for next year. 35% think they'll be worse off, compared with 22% who anticipate improvement. Higher input costs remain the biggest concern, cited by a record 52% of producers taking part in the survey. Don York, KMJ News.
0: 7:54 here on Fresno's Morning News. Country superstar Morgan Wallen is proving his impact goes far beyond the stage. Through the Morgan Wallen Foundation, he's donated more than $30,000 worth of brand new musical instruments to a middle school in Michigan. The gift is part of a bigger mission. During his Still the Problem tour this year, Wallen made sure schools in or near every tour stop received funding or instruments, helping support youth music and athletic programs, and giving the next generation a chance to chase their dreams.
7: I think that's great. A few other musicians over the years have done something similar. I love that he's doing this, giving young people a chance, as the story reads. It's just great.
0: Yeah, and in fact, when I was in Texas, I used to host this the Stevie Ray Vaughan Remembrance Ride and Concert, and we would gather up a bunch of money and do a motorcycle ride and all this stuff, and all that money was for the kids' instruments.
7: Steven Van Zandt has done this as well. He's put a lot of instruments in a lot of schools, done educational programs, actually gone to schools and done it. So whenever musicians, especially the ones of note, give back, Doesn't get any better than that.
8: You know, and the thing too is that Morgan and his foundation have been doing this for about 2 years now, and I just hope that someday the CMAs will recognize what he's doing to the community instead of ignoring him.
7: You know, an orchestra could really make use of, you know, and with violins, they have the first chair.
8: Yeah.
7: They could have the Morgan Wallen first chair.
0: Yeah, there you go.
8: That's a great idea.
7: I'm just saying, it'd be kind of cool if they did that. All right, let's see how the roads are going with Gregor.
8: We'll do a quick look here and see what's happening. We've got some delays on 168 heading into westbound 180, and westbound 180 is just a parking lot right now. It's also affecting eastbound 180 as well, coming to 99. We are looking right now at some slow-moving traffic starting at Shields. It gets really, really heavy, and it just continues that way. Coming up in 10 minutes, we'll look at the streets and more on our freeways. I'm Greg Lane. That is KMJ Traffic.
9: Now, the forecast from the North Fork Mono Casino Weather Center.
10: Same old scorching sun for today with upper 90s to low 100s. However, tomorrow, mid-90s, so that means the heat advisory has been canceled for Friday. Low 90s Saturday, clouds streaming in. Temperatures in the 70s. Yep, Sunday, Monday, Tuesday. Today's high, 99. For KMJ and ABC 30, I'm Chief Meteorologist Kevin Musa.
7: Right now, Half Moon Bay is 55 degrees, 65 in Bass Lake. Outside the front gate of Rate Field on the south side of Chicago, it's 62 degrees, 70 here in Fresno. Coming up, hour number 3. When you're

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5: Here we go. 28 seconds from now, we'll have hour number three. Good morning. I'm Christopher Gabriel.
6: Good morning. I'm Randy James. A Fresno murder trial head into the home stretch with chilling forensics testimony.
5: We'll bring you the latest of the conflict in the Middle East.
6: And a major concert announcement featuring a who's who lineup of rock stars.
5: All those stories, plenty more, coming your way from Randy James at the news desk over the next 60 minutes, along with traffic and weather together on the fives. George Takata has your sports. 70 degrees right now here in Fresno. Let's go to Fox News. It's 8 a.m.
7: Venezuela's ousted leader will face even more charges in the U.S. I'm Dave Anthony, Fox News. It'll be unveiled at a hearing this morning in New York where Maduro and his wife are jailed 9 months after being captured in a U.S. military raid. They are charged, also now accused, of torturing Americans detained in Venezuela.
8: So this will add on to the existing cases against both Maduro and Flores. They each face charges of cocaine importation conspiracy and weapons charges, while Maduro individually faces a narco-terrorism charge. Today, attorneys for Flores will argue that she should be released on house arrest until trial because of health issues.
7: Fox's Nate Foy outside the court. President Trump's reportedly considering a new round of bombing in the Iran conflict as he keeps insisting he won't let Iran have nuclear weapons.
9: Reports indicate the Pentagon has directed CENTCOM to finalize preparations for major combat operations against Iran. Now, Axios reports the directive didn't include a specific date for launching strikes, and President Trump hasn't made any final decisions.
7: Fox's Trey Yingston, Tel Aviv. The USS Abraham Lincoln will return to San Diego today, ending a very long deployment for thousands of American troops who fought in the Iran conflict. They spent a record 260 days at sea without a port call, leading to reports of worsening conditions on the aircraft carrier and mental health issues for some crew members, including suicide attempts. Vice President Vance just announced a White House task force crackdown on work visas, including H-1Bs.
10: There has been no company in the United States, unfortunately, that has abused this system more than Microsoft.
7: Vance says last year,
10: for every worker that Microsoft laid off, they replaced that worker with 1.5 foreign indentured servants.
7: So the vice president says it has to stop.
10: We have decided to suspend the PERM program for Microsoft.
7: Hurricane Isaias, the first one in the Atlantic this year, keeps moving north in the Gulf, forecast to strengthen before heading tomorrow night from the Florida Panhandle to Mississippi. 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
22: 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And sports with George Takata. 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
5: Good morning, everybody. It's hour number three, Fresno's Morning News. Glad to have you aboard. Let's go right over to the traffic desk, take a look at the morning roads with Greg Lane.
0: And thank you, CG. There are some problems in Fresno right now, North Greenwood Avenue at East Ashland. We have the streets right now blocked with a injury accident in southbound 41 at the northbound 99 connector. We got a crash there. In Delano, there is a problem, Goshen rather, Betty Drive, just east of 99. They have a bunch of tires, not the pieces, the whole tires in the roadway. That is causing some issues, as you might imagine. And as far as the freeways go, 168 right now is backed up heading into westbound 180. And westbound 180 right now is just a parking lot all the way through 41 and beyond. And we have some slowdown right now in southbound 99. Clinton to McKinley is very much stop-and-go traffic. Next update in 10 minutes, Greg Lane with KMJ Traffic.
4: Now, the forecast from the North Fork Mono Casino Weather Center.
1: More sunshine and very high temperatures, back to the upper 90s to near 100. Saturday, low 90s. Sunday, we're talking about 70s now, and even Monday night into Tuesday, there could be an isolated sprinkle or shower across the valley floor with thunder in the mountains. Today's high, 99. For KMJ and ABC 30, I'm Chief Meteorologist Kevin Musso.
5: Thank you, Kevin. Right now here in Fresno at Radio City, we've dropped back down again. It's 69 degrees coming up on 8:09. Let's go over to the news desk with Randy James.
2: Thank you, Christopher. Good morning, everybody. Breaking this morning, two people were airlifted to the hospital after a jet ski crash at Pine Flat Lake. The Fresno County Sheriff's Office says three riders were thrown into the water after hitting an object last night. One rider made it in onto the shore and called for help. The other two were found hours later. One was conscious when rescued, while the others remains in critical condition. A Fresno murder trial is headed into the home stretch. Prosecutors wrapped up their case yesterday against Christopher Turner, who's accused of gunning down his 73-year-old neighbor, Robert Torres, in broad daylight back in 2022.
23: There appeared to be a bullet in the head.
24: Dr. Angeli Chen, the forensic pathologist tasked with performing the autopsy of Torres's body. Dr. Chen's report revealing Turner unloaded three shots in just a matter of seconds at close range. She located three gunshot wounds, two on the left side of the victim's head and a third near his left shoulder.
23: He had severe injuries to his brain and fractures of his skull from these gunshot wounds.
24: Later, testimony from lead investigator Sergeant Michael Bruman.
25: What I noticed was he was wearing the same clothing that Mr. Turner was wearing when he left the Palm Gardens apartment complex.
24: Sergeant Bruman then showing the moment Turner seemingly walks away from the scene. Minutes later, several people discovering Torres's body in the middle of the road, alerting police soon after.
2: That's ABC 30's Vincent Camarillo. The defense is expected to present its case as the trial nears closing arguments. The Fresno man accused of stabbing a deputy district attorney in downtown Fresno made his first court appearance yesterday. KMJ's Liz Kern.
26: Dustin Crawford pleaded not guilty to several charges, including attempted murder and assault on a public official. His hearing was delayed last week because of a courtroom outburst, and he was assigned a new defense attorney. Back in August, investigators say Crawford approached the deputy DA at Courthouse Park and stabbed him three times in the back. The DA's office says it was an act of retaliation by Crawford for a case handled by the prosecutor in the past. Tulare County prosecutors are handling the case. Crawford is set to be back in court next month. Liz Kern, KMJ News.
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27: 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Most of the crop is sold for Halloween jack-o'-lanterns, fall decor, and even for eating. Good growing weather this year is helping to describe the crop as really nice, with gorgeous colors and strong, intact stems. Don York, KMJ News.
2: 8:11 here on Fresno's Morning News. Aerosmith is back, and they're bringing some serious star power with them. The band's long-awaited Aerosmith and Friends concerts hit the Hollywood Bowl October 29th and November 1st with all five members on board, including drummer Joey Kramer, who was not with them on the last tour. Joining them, Heart, Billy Idol, Run DMC, The Black Crowes, Slash, Sammy Hagar, Tom Morello, and more. You can expect some additional surprises as well. Surprise guests, different lineups each night, and tickets going on sale this Saturday.
5: Why was Joey Kramer not on their last tour?
2: I think there was a little dust up.
5: A problem.
2: Band. Yeah.
5: A little issue. Okay.
2: Yeah.
5: Happens.
2: It does.
5: Yep.
2: And, you know, Steven Tyler and Joe Perry, you know what their nicknames were back in the 70s? The Toxic Twins.
5: Oh, boy.
0: Oh, boy. Nice.
5: So Joey just took his sticks and went home?
2: Yeah.
5: Okay.
2: Not just for their wild antics, but because of their collective drug intake was said to be enough to power a small pharmacy.
5: Yeah, that's, wow.
0: Now, you really can't deal with common sense when you're way out there. Yeah,
5: no, that's something.
2: You know, it was 1986 when they did that Run DMC thing.
0: I remember that. I remember that song. I did so much.
5: It was cool. It was a good version. All right, coming up. Oop, I'm sorry. That's me. That's a $25 CGB fine. Sports with George Takata. He'll tell you what happened yesterday in the American League and National League Division Series. Also, we've got Thursday night football, the Cowboys and the Bucks. NBA preseason, NHL is already in season. All that coming up next.
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7: 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I'm George Takata with the KMJ Morning Sports Report. All 4 Division Series matchups were in action yesterday with 3 teams advancing to the League Championship Series, the Major League Baseball playoffs. Dodgers moving on again, beat the Braves 4-1 to take the series in 4 games and advance their 3rd straight NLCS. Andy Pahez has the go-ahead 2-run single in the 7th, made it 3-1. Max Muncy added a solo homer in the 9th. Dylan Lee, the former Diamond Dog, pitched a scoreless 8th for Atlanta. He was 2-0 with a 4.15 earned run average in 4 1/3 innings with 5 strikeouts this postseason for the Braves. The Brewers eliminate the Padres in 4 games, 3-1 the final. Milwaukee advances to their 2nd straight NLCS. They will get a rematch with the Dodgers. Joe Musgrove, the former Fresno Grizzly, 2 innings, 2 strikeouts, no runs allowed for San Diego, pitched the 8th and the 9th. Fernando Tatis Jr., a solo homer in the 3rd. To tie it at 1, Garrett Mitchell robbed Manny Machado of a possible game-tying 2-run homer in the 8th. So the NLCS is set game 1 on Sunday, Dodgers at the Brewers. Time yet to be announced. The game will be on Fox. In the American League, the Rays sweep the Yankees 4-3. Aaron Judge missed the entire postseason because of that calf injury. Andy Volpe hit a game-tying 2-run homer in the 6th, but after video review, it was changed to an RBI double because of fan interference. That made the score 4-3, Tampa Bay instead of tying it at 4, and 4-3 was your final score. Meanwhile, the Guardians hold off elimination, beat the White Sox 9-3. Chicago leads the series 2-1. Joe Adell drives in 3 for Cleveland, game 4 tonight at 5 o'clock. Thursday night football, the 0-4 Buccaneers at the 2-2 Cowboys, 5:15 p.m. kickoff on Prime. NBA preseason, the Blazers beat the Warriors 123-118. The Warriors rested all of their veteran players. And in the NHL, the Oilers beat the Ducks 5-2. 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That will do it for your morning check at sports on this Thursday. I'm George Takata with the KMJ Morning Sports Report.
5: Thank you, George. Let's come back over to Greg. Take a look at the roads.
0: Well, right now, CG Southbound 99 is hitting the brakes at Ashland, and it is really, really slow moving traffic all the way till you get down past Olive. Westbound 180, another place where things are at a standstill, and coming off of 168, definitely affected heading into westbound 180. And the slowdown continues on north and southbound 41 as well. In Madera on 41 between Avenue 15 and Avenue 12, they're still dealing with lots of slowdown there. Next update in 10 minutes. I'm Greg Lane with KMJ Traffic.
8: Now, the forecast from the North Fork Mono Casino Weather Center.
1: Same old sun today with temperatures in the upper 90s to 100. We have a cancellation of the heat advisory for Friday. Low 90s with clouds streaming in over the weekend and only mid-70s for Sunday, Monday, and Tuesday. We could see showers in the valley Monday night through Tuesday or thunder up in the mountains. Temperatures falling to the 70s. How about that? Today's high, though, 99. For KMJ and ABC 30, I'm Chief Meteorologist Kevin Musso.
5: 69 degrees right now at 818. We'll head back to Randy and
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2: Thank you, Christopher. Good morning, everybody. Russia launching another series of strikes against Ukraine this week. Here's more from London.
10: Multiple attacks overnight, including in eastern Ukraine, where at least 30 people have been killed after a Russian strike on two buses filled with passengers. Ukrainian President Vladimir Zelensky said this strike will not go unanswered. A day earlier, on Wednesday, an attack on an apartment building east of Kyiv killed at least 22 people, including 5 children. Rescuers are still searching through the rubble. According to the UN, Ukraine saw more civilians killed by August this year than there were in all of 2025. Ukrainian negotiators will visit the U.S. for talks on Friday and Saturday, urging President Trump to step up pressure on Russia. In London, Stephanie Bennett, Fox News.
2: New York City Mayor Zoran Mamdani is facing backlash for his remarks regarding the anniversary of the October 7th attacks in Israel. Fox's Alexis McAdams reports.
11: Mayor Zoran Mamdani is blasted by both sides of the aisle, including people that are now saying he's just not anti-Israel enough. And this is for criticizing Israel's response to Hamas's October 7th attack in a statement that Mamdani said this. The suffering did not begin nor end that day. It instead continued through the Israeli government's devastating ongoing genocide in Gaza. So that led to outrage from his own party, like former Democratic National Committee Chair Debbie Wasserman Schultz, who says Mamdani's desecrating the memory of murdered innocent Jews on October 7th. She wrote on X Bill in part, refusing to even condemn Hamas is obscene. If you had respect for the dead, you just acknowledge the tragedy, but you don't.
2: Protesters also gathering at a candlelight vigil being attended by Mayor Mamdani in remembrance of the victims. It is 8:22 here on Fresno's Morning News. New York Comic-Con is on, and we have a preview.
12: Superheroes, series, and comic book fans descend upon New York City as New York Comic-Con turns 20. It kicks off with a look at the upcoming Disney Plus slate from Marvel Television and Marvel Animation, plus a screening of the streaming show and Friday the 13th prequel, Crystal Lake. 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
12: Saturday features a Star Trek deep dive with William Shatner and Holly Hunter, a Brooklyn Nine-Nine cast reunion, a Percy Jackson Season 3 sneak peek, and Sunday wraps with NCIS New York with LL Cool J and Scott Kahn, The Walking Dead Daryl Dixon, and The Rookie Season 9. Michelle Polino, Fox News.
5: You know, we like to talk about duets. How about this one with Frida and Phil Collins?
2: Ooh.
5: You know what's going on? I know what's going on.

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4: Glad to report right now, CG, that southbound 41 in Madera has gotten better. There's still a little delay at Avenue 12, but it's not backed up like it was even a half an hour ago. There is a little delay on southbound 41, and it is between 1st and Ashland, and so things are also backed up on westbound 180, heading into both north and southbound 41, but it's improved on 168, so if you're heading that way, it's not going to be the nightmare that it was a little bit ago. Southbound 99 at Shields, look for some slowdown there, but that too has gotten better. And our next update, that's coming up in about 10 minutes. I'm Greg Lane with KMJ Traffic.
5: Now, the forecast from the North Fork Mono Casino Weather Center.
6: Same old scorching sun for today with upper 90s to low 100s. However, tomorrow, mid-90s, so that means the heat advisory has been canceled for Friday. Low 90s Saturday, clouds streaming in. Temperatures in the 70s? Yep, Sunday, Monday, Tuesday. Today's high, 99. For KMJ and ABC 30, I'm Chief Meteorologist Kevin Musa.
3: Thank you, Kevin. Right now here in Fresno, it's back up to 70 degrees. Half Moon Bay, it's 55. Up in Bass Lake, it's 69 degrees. It's 8:28. We'll head back to Randy in about...
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7: 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I'm Randy James, live in the KMJ Newsroom. A Fresno contractor died on Monday while hiking in the Sequoia National Park. Authorities have not released the exact location or his cause of death. KMJ's Liz Kern.
8: 52-year-old Kalem Kazarian was born in Fowler and known in the Valley for his devotion as a Christian and his work as a contractor, operating Kazarian Custom Homes. In 2019, he was chosen by HGTV to work on a home featured in the May episode of Go Big or Go Home. Kazarian's family story of fleeing Armenia became inspiration for the book The Honey Jar, an Armenian's Escape to Freedom, about a child and his family escaping the invasion of Turkish soldiers. Kazarian died on Monday while hiking near Mount Whitney. He had often hiked with his wife, Janelle, the couple recently celebrating their 27th anniversary. Kazarian leaves behind three children. A service will be held this month. Liz Kern, KMJ News.
7: In Monterey County, a man was arrested on charges of human trafficking of a minor. Here's KMJ's Michael Reed.
9: A 19-year-old man is behind bars in Monterey County, accused of trafficking a 15-year-old girl for commercial sex. Salinas police say Darius Elmo Perkins allegedly exploited the victim for about 4 months after the two met earlier this year in another city. Investigators say Perkins also traveled across state lines during that time. He was arrested by the Monterey County Sheriff's Office on a Salinas police warrant and booked on suspicion of human trafficking of a minor, pimping a minor, and pandering a minor. Bail was set at $100,000. Police believe there may be additional victims in the Bay Area, including Oakland and San Francisco. The victim has been located safely and is receiving support services. Michael Reed, KMJ News.
7: 8:32 here on Fresno's Morning News. Joe Adell and Jose Ramirez powered Cleveland with a pair of two-out triples, and the Guardians avoided an AL Division Series sweep by cooling off the Chicago White Sox
3: Bums.
7: With a 9-3 victory in Game 3 last night.
3: Well, let me set the scene for you. Prior to this moment yesterday in the third inning, the Cleveland Guardians had loaded the bases three times. They only scored two runs, and it was on a double play ball that got thrown into right field. Otherwise, the White Sox had escaped. This was bases loaded, two outs, two strikes, but the White Sox were not so lucky this time.
10: Here it comes, and Smith. Adell fights it off. It's a fair ball up the right field line. Kwan will score. Ramirez behind him. They're going to wave around DeLauder. It's a bases clearing triple.
3: Yeah, we're happy.
10: All right,
3: shut up. We're happy for him. Heaven's sakes. I'll tell you this. The White Sox had a chance to really break Cleveland's back in the first inning yesterday. They scored a run. They had men on second and third, one out, back-to-back strikeouts. That pretty much changed the game. Cleveland really came to play yesterday. I mean, they pitching struck out 19 White Sox, an all-time playoff or postseason record. Cleveland just, they wanted it more. They had nothing to lose, and they came with their A game yesterday.
7: And the Sox have a chance to end it today.
3: Yes, they do. And if they don't, I'll 50-50 whether I'm in for work tomorrow.
4: Yeah, I was just going to say you won't be here tomorrow.
3: It got a little testy at my house yesterday. Yeah. I'll just leave it at that. What I really needed was a brownie. That's what to kind of calm me down. Yeah.
7: Okay.
3: All right, coming up, we have your bottom hour headlines and today's Valley Legends, the Legacies.
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3: And these are your bottom hour headlines. Good morning, I'm Christopher Gabriel.
7: Good morning, I'm Randy James. A major development in the legal fight between Fresno Unified and a former educator.
3: Fresno City Council is set to vote today on a proposed water and sewer rate increase.
7: And here's a tip for you. If you plan on driving drunk, don't make yourself the center of attention at the courthouse.
3: Never a good idea. All those stories, plenty more coming your way from Randy in just a couple of minutes. But first, today's edition of Valley Legends, The Legacies Continue.
15: Many streets, neighborhoods, and even a school are named for a bountiful fruit that really had no business being in the valley in the first place. In the mid-1800s, black and amber fig cuttings from the California mission orchards that had been brought from Mexico in the early 1770s were thriving at Fort Miller. These fig trees were still producing sweet fruit when the site was covered by Millerton Lake in 1944. Through the 1850s and 60s, farmers and nurserymen experimented with the fig to develop a strain suited to be commercially grown in the Golden State. In Fresno County, Francis T. Eisen and his brother Dr. Gustav Eisen, George Roding, Henry Markarian, and J.C. Faulkner all made important contributions to the San Joaquin Valley's fig industry. The success story of the Smyrna-type fig by George Roding is an interesting one. Dr. Gustav Eisen discovered the secret to its successful cultivation. The key lay in the fertilization of the female fig by the tiny, specific wasp, a variety not available in the United States at the time. When Dr. Eisen attempted to enlighten Fresno horticulturalists in 1887, he was, quote, hooted down. In 1899, the U.S. Department of Agriculture obtained healthy figs from Algiers and sent them to Fresno. After picking his first ripened fig in 1900, George Roding selected the name Calamurna for his highly prized fruit. Today, California produces 100% of the nation's dried figs and 98% of the fresh figs. I'm Mark Standriff for Valley Legends, The Legacies Continue, sponsored by the Pipkin Detective Agency at GoPipkin.com and the Fresno Historical Society.
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3: All right, we're going to go back to the traffic desk. Just let you know that SpaceX Crew 12 has splashed down. It looks like they're in the Pacific, and it looks like hopefully they're going to be safely gotten out of there. But that's good news there. Let's go over to the traffic desk.
4: You know, I absolutely love space travel.
3: Yeah, same.
4: It's so cool. Right now in Orange Cove, we got a hit-and-run non-injury accident, South Hills Valley Road at Manning. Then in Toll House, Borough North Road at Borough Valley Road, we are looking at a non-injury accident. And then on North Greenwood at East Ashland, there is an injury accident. Next update in 10 minutes. I'm Greg Lane with KMJ Traffic.
5: Now, the forecast from the North Fork Mono Casino Weather Center.
6: More sunshine and very high temperatures. Back to the upper 90s to near 100. Saturday, low 90s. Sunday, we're talking about 70s now. And even Monday night into Tuesday, there could be an isolated sprinkle or shower across the valley floor with thunder in the mountains. Today's high, 99. For KMJ and ABC 30, I'm Chief Meteorologist Kevin Musso.
3: 70 degrees right now here in Fresno. 8:39 is the time. We'll get back to Randy in...
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7: Thank you, CG. Good morning, everybody. A major development in the legal fight between Fresno Unified and former Bullard High School coach Don Arax. KMJ's Liz Kern has more.
8: A Fresno County judge has ruled in favor of Don Arax, who filed a defamation lawsuit against Fresno Unified in 2022. The football coach was accused by trustee Keisha Thomas of making a racial slur against her son, a Bullard High student. The judge striking Fresno Unified's claims that accusations made by trustee Thomas against Arax were true and legally protected. His attorney says Fresno Unified chose not to fight the motion, leaving those defenses off the table. The case now moves closer to a jury trial focused on the statements made and the damages Arax claims they caused. Liz Kern, KMJ News.
7: In response to the ruling, the Fresno Teachers Association released a statement saying, in part, as the case heads toward a December trial, taxpayers remain on the hook for mounting legal costs, and questions are growing about how district leaders handled the accusation. 8:41 here on Fresno's Morning News. If you're going to drive drunk, maybe don't make yourself the center of attention at a courthouse. A 67-year-old Indiana woman is facing DUI and several other charges after police say she spent part of Monday afternoon doing donuts on the front lawn of the local courthouse. Surveillance cameras captured the entire stunt as she tore up the grass and left a trail of damage behind. Police released the video with a warning. If you've had too many margaritas, don't get behind the wheel. And definitely don't do donuts on the courthouse lawn.
3: Well, I've watched that video about a half dozen times. I can't believe it every time I look at it.
7: And you can see it yourself, too, when you click the link on our socials at KMJ Now.
3: That's right. That means, of course, X, Instagram, and Facebook.
4: And it is worth looking at, because when you see this video, you're just going to think, what was she thinking? And it's a perfect case of don't drink and drive. This might happen to you.
3: One might say sports frustration comes in many forms. And there it is. All right. Coming up, we have sports with George Takata. He'll tell you about what we told you about this morning, and that is the American League and National League Division Series. Also, Thursday night football, getting teed up for you a little bit later this afternoon. NBA preseason, NHL in-season, all that coming up next.
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18: Four Major League Baseball postseason games, three teams advancing to the League Championship Series. Good Thursday morning, everybody. I'm George Takata with the KMJ Morning Sports Report. The Los Angeles Dodgers on their way to their third straight NLCS. Eliminate the Braves in four games, 4-1 the final. Andy Páez, the go-ahead two-run single in the seventh to make it 3-1. Max Muncy adds a solo homer in the ninth. Dylan Lee, the former Diamond Dog, pitched a scoreless eighth for Atlanta. He went 2-0 with a 4.15 earned run average in four and a third innings with five strikeouts this postseason for the Braves. The Dodgers will face the Brewers again. They eliminate the Padres in four games, 3-1 the final to advance their second straight NLCS. They get the rematch with Los Angeles. Joe Musgrove, the former Fresno Grizzly, pitches two innings for San Diego, striking out two, allowing no runs. He pitched the eighth and the ninth. Fernando Tatis Jr., a solo homer in the third, tied at one. Garrett Mitchell robbed Manny Machado of a possible game-tying two-run homer in the eighth. So the NLCS is set. Game one is Sunday. Dodgers at the Brewers. Time yet to be announced. The game will be on Fox. In the American League, the Rays sweep the Yankees 4-3. That's the final score. Aaron Judge missed the entire postseason because of that calf injury. Andy Volpe hit a game-tying two-run homer in the sixth, so we thought. But after video review, it was changed to an RBI double because of fan interference. That made it 4-3 instead of 4-4, and 4-3 was your final score. Who will Tampa Bay play? We don't know yet. The Guardians hold off elimination, beat the White Sox 9-3. Chicago leads the series 2-1. Joe Adell drives in three for Cleveland. Game four tonight at 5 o'clock. Thursday night football. The winless Buccaneers 0-4 at the 2-2 Cowboys. 5:15 p.m. kickoff on Prime. NBA preseason. The Warriors lose to the Blazers 123-118, but Golden State rested all of their veterans. And in the NHL, the Ducks fall to the Oilers.

0: temperatures in the upper 90s to 100. We have a cancellation of the heat advisory for Friday. Low 90s with clouds streaming in over the weekend and only mid 70s for Sunday, Monday, and Tuesday. We could see showers in the valley Monday night through Tuesday or thunder up in the mountains. Temperatures falling to the 70s. How about that? Today's high, though, 99. For KMJ and ABC 30, I'm Chief Meteorologist Kevin Musso.
1: 70 degrees right now here in Fresno at 847. We'll get back to Randy in

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6: Four astronauts are back on Earth after an eight-month stay at the International Space Station. Their SpaceX capsule just splashed into the Pacific Ocean last hour. The U.S., French, and Russian astronauts said before leaving the orbiting lab on Wednesday that they'll miss the extraordinary views of Earth from space, but they can't wait to feel the breeze on their faces and hit the shower. They left the planet in February to replace a station crew that returned home early in a medical evacuation. The space station has welcomed 298 visitors from 26 countries since 2000. The Fresno City Council set to vote today on whether to launch public hearings for a proposed water and sewer rate increase, but some council members want more time and answers first, including Miguel Arias.
8: We cannot use a raise rates for existing residents for the benefit of future residents who are not ratepayers.
9: Annalisa Perea says there should be more time to publicly discuss the proposal before any vote is taken.
10: We owe it to the public to ensure that we do everything possible to be

0: transparent, to have an honest conversation, and the council members need to be ready to ask a lot of hard questions.
1: Mayor Jerry Dyer.
2: We continue to kick this can down the road, and we don't adjust our utility rates, and at some point in time, we're going to look back and say, why don't we have money to replace our underground infrastructure?
1: Dyer says the impact on bills would be small. Dyer also says the proposal has nothing to do with future housing development.
3: That's ABC 30's Eliza Navarro reporting. California is offering a financial boost to future teachers. Here's KMJ's Liz Kern.
4: Under the state's new student teacher stipend program, eligible teaching credential candidates can receive a one-time $10,000 stipend to help offset the cost of completing the required classroom training. Student teachers must complete at least 600 hours of clinical practice, work that has traditionally gone unpaid. State officials say the program is funded through 2032. It could help about 12,500 future teachers each year. Fresno State will host an informational event on the new program on October 13th at the Kremen School of Education. Liz Kern, KMJ News.
3: Farmer Outlook takes a dive in our nation. KMJ Ag Director Don York.
5: Higher input costs continue to weigh on the financial outlook for farmers across the country. The Purdue University CME Group Ag Economy Barometer fell 12 points in September from the previous month. For the first time since July, more farmers expect their financial situation to get worse rather than improve for next year. 35% think they'll be worse off, compared with 22% who anticipate improvement. Higher input costs remain the biggest concern, cited by a record 52% of producers taking part in the survey. Don York, KMJ News.
3: 8:53 here on Fresno's Morning News. Day two of the big Fresno Fair rolling today with plenty to see, taste, and do. Fair gates are open from 10 a.m. until 11 p.m. And from 2 to 6 this afternoon, participating vendors are serving up $3 fare bites. The carnival opens at 3, and tonight's big headliner is comedian Gabriel Fluffy Iglesias at the Paul Paul Theater. Plus, don't miss the Racing Pigs, Puppy Pals, Hypnotist Tina Marie, and the new Midnight Manor Haunted House.
6: Yeah, there's...
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6: I misjudged your pause. There's about three pages of $3 bites.
3: Oh, nice.
6: Yeah, so folks are really going to enjoy that. And real quickly, one item that you're eating today.
3: Corny dog.
6: Me too.
7: Cinnamon rolls.
6: All right. Thanks, fellas. We'll get back to you in just a moment. Right now, joining me, John Borowski, Christina Masson. Good morning, guys.
8: Good morning.
6: What do we have in the big program today?
8: We're going to talk about Krista Pike this morning. You know, she is awake. She is conscious. She's talking. She's confused, they say, and angry. The question that we're going to ask is, what next? What next for Krista Pike? And our governor here in California trying to take opportunity of this, too, and make it an issue of his own.
6: Okay. Sounds good. Anything else, John?
9: You know, we watched this interview yesterday with Jeff Bezos.
6: Yes.
9: On Fox News. Mm-hmm. And some fascinating stuff in there. We're going to go over this today. There's a lot of stuff covered. More of an optimistic view of AI.
8: We grew our first grade education.
9: Yeah, to maybe second grade. Yeah.
6: Outstanding. All right. Thanks, guys. John and Christina, they're coming your way 9 to 11 in just a moment. But first, let's take a look at your morning commute one more time with Greg Lane.
7: Well, we have a problem in Orange Cove still, South Hills Valley at Manning. It's a hit-and-run non-injury accident. And our freeways have improved a great deal. Still a little backup on westbound 180 heading into 41, but that's it. Everything else is looking good. Have yourself a wonderful day. I'm Greg Lane with KMJ Traffic.
10: Now, the forecast from the North Fork Mono Casino Weather Center.
11: Same old scorching sun for today with upper 90s to low 100s. However, tomorrow, mid-90s, so that means the heat advisory has been canceled for Friday. Low 90s Saturday, clouds streaming in. Temperatures in the 70s? Yep, Sunday, Monday, Tuesday. Today's high, 99. For KMJ and ABC 30, I'm Chief Meteorologist Kevin Musa.
6: Well, it's about time we get back to 70s and some normal, well, for here, for some normal fall temperatures. Right now, we're going to leave it at 73 degrees. John and Christina coming up next. Of course, that's Borowski and Musson. On behalf of Randy James, Greg Lane, yours truly, Christopher Gabriel, have yourselves a great day. If you're going to the fair, enjoy yourself. Have some of those $3 bites, and we'll see you bright and early tomorrow.
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3: Lots of sunshine, 74 degrees here at Radio City. It's 9 o'clock. I'm Randy James, live in the KMJ newsroom. A Fresno murder trial is heading into the home stretch. Prosecutors wrapped up their case yesterday against Christopher Turner, who's accused of gunning down his 73-year-old neighbor, Robert Torres, in broad daylight back in 2022.
17: There appeared to be a bullet in the head.
18: Dr. Angeli Chen, the forensic pathologist tasked with performing the autopsy of Torres' body. Dr. Chen's report revealing Turner unloaded 3 shots in just a matter of seconds at close range. She located 3 gunshot wounds, 2 on the left side of the victim's head and a 3rd near his left shoulder.
17: He had severe injuries to his brain and fractures of his skull from these gunshot wounds.
18: Later, testimony from lead investigator Sergeant Michael Bruman.
19: What I noticed was he was wearing the same clothing that Mr. Turner was wearing when he left the Palm Gardens apartment complex.
18: Sergeant Bruman then showing the moment Turner seemingly walks away from the scene. Minutes later, several people discovering Torres's body in the middle of the road, alerting police soon after.
3: That's ABC 30's Vincent Camarillo. The defense is expected to present its case as the trial nears closing arguments. Former Venezuelan President Nicolas Maduro and his wife Celia Flores are facing new charges related to alleged torture of Americans. Fox's Nate Foy has the latest from Manhattan Federal Court.
20: Federal prosecutors are expected to unseal a superseding indictment against both Nicolas Maduro, the former president of Venezuela, and his wife, former First Lady Celia Flores, Lopez for the alleged torture of Americans detained in Venezuela in recent years. And all this will play out during a previously scheduled bond hearing for Flores, who is trying to be released from jail until trial. So this will add on to the existing cases against both Maduro and Flores. They each face charges of cocaine importation conspiracy and weapons charges, while Maduro individually faces a narco-terrorism charge.
3: Maduro and Flores were arrested on January 3rd of this year during a U.S. military nighttime raid targeting their residence in Caracas. They have pled not guilty. Two people were airlifted to the hospital after a jet ski crash at Pine Flat Lake. The Fresno County Sheriff's Office says three riders were thrown into the water after hitting an object last night. One rider made it to the shore and called for help. The other two were found hours later. One was conscious when rescued, while the other remains in critical condition. Over to Wall Street, the NASDAQ is down 185 points. The Dow is off 171. S&P 500 down 30. Oil trading at just under $93 a barrel. It's 9:03 at the North Fork Mono Casino Weather Center. Sunny, 74 degrees here at Radio City on our way to a high of 98 under a heat advisory. Clear tonight, 66 for an overnight low. Tomorrow, sunshine with a high of 96, much like today to kick off your weekend. Cooling to the upper 80s by Saturday with lows in the upper 50s. Clouds return Monday with a late chance of showers. I'm Randy James on KMJ at KMJNow.com or wherever.
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2: Good morning. This is Broski and Mousson on KMJ. I'm John Broski.
3: And I'm Christina Mousson.
2: Hey, Christina, just a couple of days left for you to win one of those great tropical vacations.
3: I know. Tomorrow's the last day of this contest. And congratulations, by the way, to Dolores Rodriguez of Kerman, who won this dream tropical vacation. 4-day, 3-night, all-inclusive trip for four. 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Next chance coming up at 12:05.
2: Okay, we got several things we want to talk about today. One of them is going to be this interview that happened yesterday with Jeff Bezos on Fox News. We got a lot of stuff out of that interview to talk about, Christine, about AI, about space travel, about future jobs because of AI,
3: about
2: regulation,
3: billionaires,
2: housing.
3: Yeah. I mean, he touched on everything.
2: Yeah, and there's a lot of fascinating conversations to come out of that. We're also going to talk about this story about a flurry of people flocking to Fresno, right?
3: Okay.
2: See if we can figure out how many people were coming to Fresno.
3: Swell, whatever word you want to use, is it true?
2: Yeah. Start today, though, with the death penalty. Krista Pike.
3: Yeah.
2: You know, we tried to give her the death penalty, but we botched it. And the headline today.
3: Well, it's Tennessee, because California would never do this.
2: Yeah. I guess, though, I think of We the People.
3: We the People. You know. Yeah,
2: But the headline today is Krista Pike is awake and confused.
3: Yeah.
2: Right? And so they thought she was gone, I guess, kind of, you know, brain dead, whatever. And
3: well,
2: then she woke up.
3: We're learning some new things today. There was her team was in court. There was a ruling on that. They're trying to, you know, stop any kind of execution proceeding. They want an investigation into the execution. They want the state to hold on to the evidence. So they were in court dealing with that. We're also learning some new details about what happened during those two attempted execution tries with her, where they were headed, what they were going to do with her when she fell unconscious. And we also have learned that she has pneumonia now and no use of her arms at the moment. So Whit Johnson over at ABC News filed a report on this, just kind of updating us on the latest on Krista Pike.
4: This morning, a court victory for death row inmate Krista Pike after a judge granted an emergency motion to preserve all evidence connected to her botched execution.
5: The court will pen and grant its own order.
4: Tennessee's only woman on death row remains hospitalized and shackled to her bed after surviving two lethal doses of pentobarbital.
6: A Monday night, it was our understanding that Krista was brain dead and that life support would be removed the next day. But on Tuesday, to the shock of everyone, including me, including her team, and including the medical team, Krista woke up and began talking.
4: During last week's execution attempt, her attorneys allege in court filings that Pike could be heard crying, whimpering, and breathing loudly as at least seven needles were used to gain IV access, including one bent in a 90-degree angle when it was removed.
6: Krista has a long road to recovery. She is not able to swallow yet, so she has not eaten. She cannot move either of her arms.
4: Pike was sentenced to death 3 decades ago for torturing, then killing another teenager, Colleen Slemmer, in a jealous rage. Pike's legal team now asking Tennessee's governor to commute her sentence to life without the possibility of parole.
2: Hmm.
3: What kind of life would that be?
2: I'm trying to think, are they doing her any favors here?
3: That's a good question. I don't know. They thought she was brain dead. They were getting ready to pull the plug on her, for lack of a better term. And when the day they went to do that, she woke up on that day and started talking. I mean, that to me is incredible. I asked you off air, is this God trying to send us a message about something? I don't know. Or is this just complete, absolute incompetence at on whether it was the state of Tennessee or the people or whoever you want to blame for this. And this isn't some higher message coming to us. This was just incompetence.
2: Yeah. I mean, I think it's just we botched it. Humans botched it, right? Human error. And I don't have any problem investigating what happened here. I think they should and find out what went wrong here.
3: Absolutely.
2: But the question then becomes, what do you do with Christa Pike?
3: Well, okay. What's next?
2: I mean, she's still condemned to death. That's still her sentence.
3: Well, they want to commute her sentence, yeah. Right, to life.
2: Well, that's what they're asking. I mean, is it like, okay, we botched it, so now we need to make amends to the person we were going to kill? Or do we just say, go back to the drawing board and do it again?
3: I think that, you know, we're taking cues from people that don't agree with the death penalty to begin with. And so that's... we have to look at that. Don't get distracted. Stay focused on this. This is a woman that brutally murdered and had her boyfriend help her brutally torture and murder another girl that she was jealous of. That is the crime. That is the crime that remains today. That victim is still dead. That victim did not come back to life, right? So this was absolute and complete incompetence at some level along the way to her execution. And so now they want to commute her sentence and have life. What will that life look like? They say that she's got pneumonia. She could die still because she has pneumonia. You can die of pneumonia. You have a woman here that they thought was brain dead one day, and the next day she wasn't. Now she's dealing with pneumonia. She has no use of her arms, as far as we have been told. 490-5858, what is next for Christa Pike here? What do you think should be next? I personally give her what she originally wanted, the firing squad. She did not want, she feared this would happen. You know, she said, I have veins that are hard to find. She wanted a firing squad. Why? Because firing squads work 100% of the time when they are used. That's what she wanted. Give her what she wanted.
2: Yeah, that's my question. You know, so if you are in the audience here, do you feel differently about her after this botched attempt and feel like, does that earn you the right to stay alive? I guess that's kind of what they're saying. Okay, you guys had your chance. You botched it. So now she gets to live. Or is it, okay, we screwed up. We just do it again. And I just wonder if people could vote on this, what percent would be,
3: I think they
2: just
3: already
2: do it again.
3: Okay, well, but the hospital, the attorneys, the courts, whoever, had already decided when they thought she was brain dead, they were going to take her off of support, which means she would have died had that been the case. She woke up. She was no longer. So they made a decision. The decision was made, in my opinion. Like, why are we discussing commuting sentences, a second chance at life? They already decided when she was brain dead that she wasn't going to live. So why does that change today? Why has that changed from a week ago? No,
2: I'm
3: it's
2: just,
3: done. I get that you're asking the listeners, and I totally understand.
2: Well, but I'm asking because it seems to me that they are using the botch as a reason to now not kill her.
3: Except for that it was okay when they thought she was brain dead. So why is it different now for me? It was okay for you. Nobody was throwing a fit when they thought she was brain dead. Then she woke up. Now all of a sudden we need to commute her sentence and give her a second chance at life.
2: Well, we know that there is this debate in this country about the death penalty. We know there's a lot of people who just don't like it.
3: And these are the people that are talking.
2: Right. So, you know, if you don't like the death penalty, you still don't like the death penalty. And this is another reason for you not to like it, because we screw things up sometimes. And the people who don't like the death penalty also think we screw things up in the trial and the sentencing. And sometimes we get things wrong.
3: Mm-hmm.
2: And this is a permanent solution to something that might be a mistake. And that has happened. We have killed innocent people. That's another one of their debates. This does not seem to be one of those. This doesn't look like a mistake. I think we're pretty sure about this one. So you know, if you don't like the death penalty, I'm not asking you, because we know you don't like the death penalty already. I'm looking at people like, if you are pro-death penalty, does this change anything for you? Or do you just say, hey, just strap her up, let's do it again? You know, but if you're against the death penalty, you didn't like it to begin with, you still don't like it. I'm looking for somebody, has this changed your mind about the death penalty? You're pro-death penalty, but we blew it and that's it, and she should live. But I'm gonna, what is living like for her? Are we doing
3: that's
2: her any favors?
3: I mean. Yeah. What is her life going to look like? Yeah. Exactly. 490-5858, 490-5858. You're 100% right. If you don't like the death penalty, this question's not for you, because you still don't like the death penalty.
2: Then you feel like you have another reason not to like it.
3: But if you are a proponent of the death penalty and you support the death penalty, what do you think should be next for Krista Pike?
2: Because to me, you know, it's almost like they want us to have sympathy for the person who was condemned to death. It's hard for me to have sympathy for her, but that's kind of what they're acting like. You know, she's now the victim, not the killer, right? Now she's the victim of this botched system that we have. And so what do we do with her? The anti-death penalty, this is perfect for the people who don't like the death penalty. What's going on here? This is perfect for them.
3: Yeah.
2: See, another reason not to do it. But I think for most people who want the death penalty, it's just like, hey, we're going to kill her. What's the difference?
3: Right.
2: You know?
3: Right.
2: And I wonder, you know, to some degree, we are so careful about how we kill people who have done monstrously rotten things.
3: Yes.
2: And we don't, you know, there's no like really eye for an eye. We're going to kill you just like you killed them. Some people feel that way. You know, you deserve the same kind of pain. The person, why are we so nice to you? So in a way, you deserve this. Whatever pain you suffer here is karma. But, you know, you're kind of not allowed to feel that way in today's world. You know, we're as a society, it's always, you know, if we're going to kill them, okay, but we shouldn't get any glee or satisfaction out of this. It's just something we have to do. So, you know, but it's just like, you know, we have so much sympathy for these killers when they had no sympathy for the people they killed. And the victims get kind of swept away after 30 years.
3: No,
2: what about
3: true.
2: Them, right?
3: Yes.
2: In the midst of all this, our governor, now rethinking, you know, he has now stopped the death penalty, paused the death penalty in California, but it's still legal. I mean, the death penalty is still on the books.
3: Correct.
2: We're just not, he's paused it.
3: He's just not doing anything.
2: And we hadn't done anything even before he did that for
3: that
2: a long time.
3: That is also correct, yes.
2: So, kind of, you know, we've had this debate before, Christy. I feel like the people who are against the death penalty are kind of winning this debate. The people of California, even liberal California, the people of California vote for the death penalty. Who should decide the death penalty? Should it be the governor now is thinking about commuting all of the death penalty sentences on death row so that they can never be killed by another governor coming in and reversing his pause.
3: Do you know how many people we have on death row?
2: I know it's over 500.
3: It's 563. That number surprises me in a state like California.
2: Is that high or low?
3: That seems high to me, but for California is what I mean.
2: Yeah.
3: In the context of with the governor, as you just laid out.
2: Yeah. Well, you know, if we actually killed people, we would have none, right?
3: Yeah.
2: So.
3: Yeah, that's true.
2: So I don't know if that's a lot. You know, we had 40 million people in this state. There's a lot of Dateline episodes. There's a lot of dirty, rotten scoundrels out there that do bad things. And if we just took care of business, we would only have a few on death row waiting. But because even before Governor Newsom did this, you know, we weren't killing anybody because they have all these appeals and we just never get around to doing it. So there's 27 states that still have the death penalty.
3: California is still one of them.
2: Yeah, but
3: even though we don't do them.
2: Yeah, but we still have it.
3: Mm-hmm.
2: And you know,
3: because the voters continue to want it.
2: And now the governor is basically taking this all into his own hands
3: and
2: saying he's just going to commute. Maybe he's thinking about it. And this, of course, looks like to me will come down to a decision about how he thinks it's going to impact his ability to be president.
3: So when we come back, the governor on his podcast sat down and talked a little bit about this conversation he's having with himself on death row inmates in California. Because now Krista Pike, I think, in this botched execution has given him an excuse almost to do what he wants to
2: and
3: do.
2: And that's kind of my question. I mean, he's bringing it down to his perch. Should this be a question about the governor's personal morality, or should this question be answered by the people of California, who should decide whether you have a death penalty? I mean, the answer is, according to everything we've done in this country, the people have voted on this everywhere. When the people vote on this, they're pretty much for the death penalty. Now, the governor has taken it out of the voters' hands and said, because of his personal experience as a 10-year-old, and we can get into that, he doesn't want to do it. Should he have, I mean, he does legally have this power.
3: He does. You know,
2: should he be able to do this, or should the people of California be able to decide this question? He basically, to me, is saying, screw you.
3: 490-5858, as we talk the death penalty.
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3: Vrosky and Roussan on KMJ. As we talk the death penalty this morning, what do you think? Krista Pike's botched execution has her attorneys calling to give her a second chance at life. They want to commute her sentence, have her sentence commuted, and spend the rest of her life behind bars. What do you think should happen next? Along these lines, in this discussion, Governor Gavin Newsom has started his own discussion about his consciousness and the death penalty and whether or not he should commute the sentences of 560 plus inmates on California's still death row. Death row is done in air quotes because actually there's no longer a death row. They've been moved to all these other prisons.
2: But they still have the death penalty. But it's been paused.
3: They are now called, there is a term for them, hold on, they are condemned inmates, is now what they're called in California. 490-5858, Steve, you're on KMJ.
11: Well, you just stole my thunder.
3: Oh, sorry.
11: I was going to mention San Quentin death row has been dismantled, and there's new inmates in the prison where death row used to be. But one other, just one other thing. You know, I used to be a... I used to go for the death row, but having been in prison too, serving a life term, never being able to breathe free air again, that's something that you can't understand unless you've been in prison. And so that's all I have to say.
2: Okay, well, let me ask you. So are you saying then that it's worse than death to be sentenced to life?
11: I think some people would prefer death to life in prison, to walk out, if you can't walk outside and you have concrete all around you, or, you know, this or that.
3: Yeah.
11: Yeah, you have televisions, this and that, but just... the psychological thought, I'll never be able to walk outside, touch a tree, touch grass, hear a bird sing. I'll never be able to draw a free breath. And you understand what I'm saying?
2: Oh, yeah.
3: Yes.
2: Well, I think there are people who feel like it is too easy to kill somebody. They want them to think about what they've done for a long time. Some people prefer that you get a life sentence. They think that is more punishment. You got to suffer every day instead of ending it all. You know?
3: Well, and maybe in Tennessee, a life punishment is a life punishment. That doesn't seem to be the case in California. 490-5858, Patty, you're on KMJ.
12: Hi, John and Christina. Yes, I am pro-death penalty, and I don't think Newsom should have the right to change what we had voted for. And I was upset that they were keeping Krista alive. They should have done it then when she was in a coma. But I think they should redo it. Or she wanted a firing squad. Maybe that.
2: Just redo it. Just do it again and get it over with.
12: Yes.
2: Yeah.
12: Yes.
2: You know,
12: these liberals don't care about victims. And that's what upsets me. What they should probably do is show what she had done way back then when she was 18. Maybe they'll change people's lives. I mean, decisions.
2: Well, that's one of the problems we have with the death penalty, isn't it? Is that it takes so long. By the time you do it, all of the anger and emotion from most of us has gone. Now, the victims and their families, they got to suffer through this 30 years of this, that, court appearance, appeals, over and over, delay. Which is almost worse for them than the death penalty for the person who did it.
3: Sure.
2: You know, That's what I don't get. You know, there's cruel and unusual on both sides, isn't there? Isn't
3: sure.
2: it cruel
3: yes.
2: and unusual to the families?
3: Absolutely.
2: Yeah.
3: To wait all those years for that to be done?
2: Do we have, let's do the governor here.
3: I don't know that we can do the governor in 1 minute. We've got 1 minute here till the bottom of the hour news. So I'm not sure that we can do the governor. It's,
2: Here,
3: well,
2: we can
3: it's okay. We can go a little bit into news here. So here's the governor on this. He sat down with Brian Stevenson, who's founder of the Equal Justice Initiative.
13: But I removed everyone from death row. I've invested hundreds of millions of dollars into making San Quentin, the iconic death row prison, into a rehabilitation center. And we just did an opening on that. Please, that we took the best of the Norway model. Mm-hmm. We're still, it's an imperfect thing. We're in the process of doing something we think is extraordinary from a public safety perspective. 95% of these folks get back into your neighborhood. So this is all about public safety.
3: Okay, hold on. I just want to, it's all about public safety. So we're going to take death row. We're going to make it into a rehabilitative center with spa-like features. And then we're going to release 95% of them back into your community. That does not make me feel safer. We will continue with this in just a moment here because he's going to get into his rocking chair moment. Yeah. And death row. If you're on the phones, stay there. 490-5858 as we talk the death penalty. It's 9:30. Let's take a check of the news on KMJ.
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14: The Fresno man accused of stabbing a deputy district attorney in downtown Fresno made his first court appearance yesterday. KMJ's Liz Kern has more.
15: Dustin Crawford pleaded not guilty to several charges, including attempted murder and assault on a public official. His hearing was delayed last week because of a courtroom outburst, and he was assigned a new defense attorney. Back in August, investigators say Crawford approached the deputy DA at Courthouse Park and stabbed him three times in the back. The DA's office says it was an act of retaliation by Crawford for a case handled by the prosecutor in the past. Tulare County prosecutors are handling the case. Crawford is set to be back in court next month. Liz Kern, KMJ News.
14: A notorious member of the Symbionese Liberation Army who helped kidnap newspaper heiress Patty Hearst in the 70s has died. Here's KMJ's Michael Reed.
16: Bill Harris, a former member of the radical Symbionese Liberation Army that kidnapped newspaper heiress Patty Hearst in 1974, has died at the age of 81. According to the New York Times, Harris suffered a heart attack on September the 10th in San Francisco. Harris helped carry out the high-profile abduction of Hearst, the granddaughter of publishing magnate William Randolph Hearst. The group claimed that she was targeted because her family controlled a major media empire. Hearst later took part in a bank robbery while in captivity, saying she was coerced and feared for her life. Harris served about 8 years in prison for his role in the kidnapping and other crimes linked to the SLA. Michael Reed, KMJ News.
14: Over to Wall Street, the NASDAQ is down 142 points. The Dow is off 111. S&P 500 is down 20. Oil trading at just over $91 a barrel. It's 9:32 at the North Fork Mono Casino Weather Center. Lots of sunshine, 77 degrees here at Radio City on our way to a high of 98 under heat advisory. Clear tonight, 66 for an overnight low. Tomorrow, sunshine kicks off your weekend with a high down to 96, cooling to the upper 80s by Saturday with lows in the upper 50s all next week. Clouds return Monday with a late chance of showers. I'm Randy James on KMJ at KMJNow.com.
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2: Bronski and Musan this morning, we're talking about the death penalty because Krista Pike's situation has turned a little weird, you know, that she was... They tried to kill her. She didn't die, but she was in a coma. They were going to unplug her, but then she came to.
3: This is just wild.
2: And now they're saying that we shouldn't even kill her at all.
3: Commute her sentence.
2: Commute her sentence and give her a life without the possibility of parole. But we're not even sure what kind of life that would be, and I'm not even sure we're doing her any favors.
3: What do they say right now? She can't use her arms.
2: Yeah.
3: So this has given our governor, Gavin Newsom, the opportunity to talk about the death penalty. And he sat down with Brian Stevenson, who's founder of the Equal Justice Initiative, on the governor's podcast.
2: He sounds like a pro-death penalty person.
3: Very, very much so. And so the governor gets into this, what he calls the rocking chair moment.
13: Safety.
17: Absolutely.
13: And making sure they're prepared to be good neighbors when they come back.
17: Yeah.
13: But I have to prepare for my own consciousness, my rocking chair test.
17: Yeah.
13: Do I commute the largest death row in the Western Hemisphere?
17: I think you do. And I think it becomes a really pivotal moment in this country. I do. The death row population in America will be reduced by 20% with the single act of commuting those people on California's death row. And I think you've already modeled how having a just system, a fair system, a system that doesn't waste money on gratuitous punishment, but actually tries to use money and improve public safety.
3: Wow. So what they're saying is that 20% of the nation's death row is right here in California because we sentence people to death and we don't kill them.
2: Yeah.
3: We have 563 inmates on what I call death row. What's the word again? Condemned inmates is what they are called now in the state of California because we no longer have a death row like we used to.
2: They're kind of rebranding it, I guess, Christina.
3: They are rebranding it. So who is on California? Who is one of California's condemned inmates? Death row inmates. Marcus Wesson. Remember him?
2: Oh, yeah.
3: How about Kerry Stainer? Remember him?
2: Yep, yep.
3: Richard Allen Davis. This is the guy that killed Polly Klass.
2: Okay.
3: Remember him?
2: Yeah.
3: Scott Peterson is another one. Now, he might be a little controversial in the sense of some people still question whether or not he did what he did and was sentenced to.
2: See, the question to me about the death sentence has always been, are there things that people do that you just have to kill them? And you're not worried about rehabilitating them. They just did something so bad. You know, our death penalty is pretty strict. You got to do some pretty horrific things to be condemned to death.
3: So if you're going to go commute the sentences of those pretty horrific things that were done by people that were sentenced to death, how do you feel about that?
2: Yeah, I mean, it's like, you know, if you watch Dateline, you see this stuff all the time. People who kill somebody to get their insurance money. You know, this happens quite a bit. People who just, you know, commit horrific crimes. You know, just, you know, we see all this stuff all the time. And then these anti-death penalty people are like, why would you want to kill them? I said, because they did something so bad they need to be killed. Then the other thing is who gets to decide? Now, the way it's always been, the people of the state get to decide on the death penalty in that state. The people of California have decided, but the governor now calls it his rocking chair decision, right?
3: Yes.
2: Which I guess means when you get old and you sit in your rocking chair and you think about your own personal life, did you do the right thing? So he's looking at this decision as his decision to make based on how it's going to make him feel when he's old. Now, to me, that's not the way to make the decision. The way to make the decision is let the people of the state decide. Now, these Democrats, they always say, you know, your vote matters. You need to vote. We don't want to suppress anybody's vote. He suppressed everybody's vote. He doesn't care what you think about that. It's his decision in his mind. And the other thing is, why is he going to do this or not do it? It'll depend on what he believes is going to help him or hurt him in his run for president.
3: Well, I mean, you know, this is what Californians get voting to elect him, electing him into the governor, spot, because he does represent the people of California. So his one decision represents all these votes, even though we have voted that we don't want this. So this is kind of a bit of what we get. I didn't vote for him, but others did. I guess you can say you're welcome to the governor.
2: Yeah,
3: but because that's what you did.
2: But again,
3: you gave
2: I just
3: him
2: say,
3: that chance.
2: Are you somebody who believes that no matter what anybody does, they don't deserve the death penalty? There's nothing you can do. There's nothing horrific enough that you can do that you deserve the death penalty.
3: You mean like Marcus Wesson?
2: Yeah.
3: In forcing one of your children to kill their siblings and their children, 9 of them, right? I mean, that was a absolute horrific crime.
2: How about Carrie Stainer?
3: Exactly.
2: Takes these 3 innocent women, staying at the motel near Yosemite, murders them all, finds the other lady who's living in Yosemite, murders her, just murders these people.
3: Yeah.
2: Now, I don't care if he can be rehabilitated or not. You did something so bad.
3: Yeah.
2: You just need to be killed.
3: You can't come back from that. There's no coming back.
2: Now, we may have a difference of opinion here. Let's see. Carlos, you're on KMJ.
18: Yes, good morning. Yeah, I understand the death penalty is a deterrent. And I want to look at it as a Christian point. Thou shalt not kill. You know, that is a commandment. And also, an eye for an eye in the Old Testament, it states that vengeance should meet eye for an eye. And then in the New Testament, when Jesus said eye for an eye should be, it shouldn't be an option. You shouldn't seek an eye for an eye in the New Testament. I myself, as a Catholic, no matter how much I would want to put that man down or that person down for the horrific things that he has done, just couldn't do it. I couldn't do it. Want to pull the trigger? I would want to do it, but I just couldn't do it.
2: Hey, Carlos, and I'm fine with you, you know, and that's why I say, when we let the people decide, we let Carlos have his vote.
3: Mm-hmm.
2: We let Christina and John have their vote. Mm-hmm. And we add up the votes and we come to a decision instead of having Carlos alone decide.
18: Right. Yeah, now, but that's just my point.
2: I know, but I mean, as a Christian, as a Catholic, can you live with the fact that you did all you could, but you didn't get your way?
18: Yeah, I mean, yeah, I can live with it. I mean, I'm not the one to decide that somebody's going to die.
2: Yeah, I know. Well, you don't want to decide, and you're going to vote not have a death penalty, and I'm fine with that. You get your vote, I get my vote, but what if you lose?
18: Yeah, and I don't agree with Newsom, because the guy's, you know, a big failure. I do not, you know, I don't want
2: to. But Newsom is Carlos. In this case, he doesn't like it, and he wants to be, make it all by himself.
18: I know. I understand. But that's a tough one for me, you know. I would want to pull the trigger before some of these guys on death row, all the horrific things they've done. Man, you know. But I just, you know, I don't know.
2: I understand.
3: Yeah. No, I get that you have a tough time with it, and I understand. John's point is the voters of California have decided on this issue several times. In fact, they've been asked this issue many times.
2: Everybody wrestles with this every time we have this vote. You still come out. Who gets to decide? Do you say, I don't care what you vote. It's just going to be up to the governor. He gets to make the decision, which is the way our law is written. The governor can commute sentences of 1 or 2 or 500. He can do them all according to the law.
3: You know, there's a headline out today about Manson follower Patricia Krenwinkel, right, who's been in prison for half of a century. She's been recommended for parole. This is a woman that killed seven people. She was sentenced to the death penalty. Then the state somewhere along the way decided they didn't like the death penalty, reversed it. So then her sentence was commuted. Somehow, though, in commuting this sentence, a woman that got that, this is only in California, a woman that gets the death penalty gets sentenced to life with the possibility of parole. How does that happen?
2: I don't know.
3: But it does, because this is California. Since that time, we have gone back to the death penalty. Since that time, our governor has stopped doing death sentencing or executions, I should say, and now is looking at commuting sentences once again. It's like this cycle in California that we just don't get the hint of. But now she's up for parole again. You know, this is the third time. Two times before, the governor has not signed the release for this parole, so she's been held. Will he sign this time? Now that he's looking at commuting all these sentences, his rocking chair moment?
2: I think, you know, everybody involved in the Manson stuff has died except for her
3: and
2: Leslie Van Houten, who is out on parole. Right?
3: Mm-hmm.
2: 490-5858. Darren, you're on KMJ.
19: Yeah, sign me up for the pro death penalty person. And I think in my previous life, I was the hangman. But I called up to just dispute one thing. When you guys were talking about some people think it's more of a punishment to spend life in jail than for the death penalty. Well, I can prove them wrong. I can unequivocally prove them wrong. You know how I prove them wrong? In all the people that have ever been sentenced to the death penalty, how many have killed themselves? Very, very, very small percentage, because the human species will do anything. They make apocalyptic movies over this. We will do everything to survive. And you know what? They make their little niche in prison. They get drugs or whatever. So when somebody tells me their life is worse off breathing, they're idiots. They're effing idiots.
2: Well, I mean,
19: because nobody killed Epstein. You could debate that if he did. That's because he had a great life. But very, very, you can kill yourself easily in jail. You can kill yourself. You can OD on all the drugs they give you. Don't tell me it's a better life, worse life being in prison for life. And then you get the possibility.

0: what he's saying.
1: I get exactly what he's saying.
0: So, I don't know. I feel like, you know, the governor has taken advantage of this don't let a crisis go to waste kind of mentality.
1: 100%.
0: So you have this situation with Christa Pike, botched execution. All of a sudden, here's the governor talking about the death penalty in California and his rocking chair moment.
1: It's an opportunity.
0: Yeah. But I just, you know, that's why I ask people, who gets to make the decision? You know, he's ignoring the people who are supposed to be able to make the decision based on his own personal morality, which he, I guess, cannot face himself as an old person, look in the mirror, if he allows these things to happen.
1: Well, he gets to say in the situation of, well, this would never happen in California, right? Because we don't kill people.
0: Yeah. So I hate to be just so cynical about this, but I look at this as the governor running for president and looking at it like, can I take advantage of this moment for my own personal political career here? And that's how I think how he's looking at this, not really as a rocking chair moment, but as a presidential moment. Will this work for me?
1: Absolutely. 490-5858. If you're on the phone, stay there. Broski and Moose on.
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2: Broski and Moosan on KMJ. As we talk death penalty, let's take calls. Irene, you're on KMJ.
3: Good morning. Thank you for taking my call.
2: Yeah.
3: Is Newsom doing what he constantly accuses Trump of doing, being the king? He's the king of California.
4: Seems kind of king-like.
3: Yeah.
4: Yeah.
3: How dare him? I'm insulted by what he's talking about doing. What about Pauly Kloss? I'll never forget that. Never forget that.
4: Well, that's my question. Are there some things that people do that they just deserve to be killed?
3: Yes.
4: I think so, too. There are some things. Now, you know, you might be able to bring up cases and say, you know, this, we can't be 1,000% right about some of this stuff. But some of these cases we know. They did it. There is no doubt. Some cases, maybe you've got some kind of evidence, circumstantial. You can't absolutely be 1,000% sure. But on some of these cases, we know. And I just think in some cases, it's just, they got to be done away with.
3: They've already eliminated the 3 strikes. They've watered that down. Now he wants to, San Quentin is a rehab center. Now he wants to do away with all these death row sentences. I mean, my gosh. It's just sickening.
4: All right, Irene. Thanks for calling. Appreciate it. Hello, Manuel. You're on KMJ.
5: Good morning. I just wanted to say nobody's really mentioned how the prisons are ran in California. I'm pretty sure they're how what's the percentage of being private and being government ran, and then how much funding do they get per person? So if they sit on death row forever, how much money are they getting per month for each individual?
2: It's more like a business. And maybe, and you get the last word, Broski and Moosan.
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18: Sunny, 81 degrees here at Radio City. It's 10 o'clock. I'm Randy James, live in the KMJ newsroom. Jeff and Annette Shaw with Shaw's Home Comfort are honored to sponsor this news update. War Secretary Pete Hegseth spoke to the crew of the USS Abraham Lincoln Carrier Group as they prepared to make port in San Diego after an historic 321-day deployment.
19: The deployment included a record 260 days at sea without making a port visit.
20: What the USS Abraham Lincoln Carrier Strike Group did, no other carrier strike group has ever done.
19: Hegseth cited some of the incredible statistics compiled by the group.
20: 10,000 sorties, 23,000 combat flight hours, almost 4,000 combat sorties, 1.5 million pounds of ordnance dropped on the enemy.
19: The Lincoln's record-setting deployment was plagued by reports of supply chain problems and mental health struggles among the crew, including suicide attempts. Kevin Uretsky, Fox News.
18: The Fresno City Council is set to vote today on whether to launch public hearings for a proposed water and sewer rate increase, but some council members want more time and answers first, including Miguel Arias.
21: We cannot use a raised rates for existing residents for the benefit of future residents who are not ratepayers.
22: Annalisa Perea says there should be more time to publicly discuss the proposal before any vote is taken.
23: We owe it to the public to ensure that we do everything possible to be transparent
0: to have an honest conversation, and the council members need to be ready to ask a lot of hard questions.
22: Mayor Jerry Dyer.
16: We continue to kick this can down the road, and we don't adjust our utility rates, and at some point in time, we're going to look back and say, why don't we have money to replace our underground infrastructure?
22: Dyer says the impact on bills would be small. Dyer also says the proposal has nothing to do with future housing development.
17: That's ABC 30's Eliza Navarro reporting. Four astronauts are back on Earth after an eight-month stay at the International Space Station. Their SpaceX capsule splashed into the Pacific this morning. The U.S., French, and Russian astronauts said before leaving the orbiting lab on Wednesday that they'll miss the extraordinary views of Earth from space, but they can't wait to feel the breeze on their faces and hit the shower. They left the planet in February to replace a station crew that returned home early in a medical evacuation. The space station has welcomed 298 visitors from 26 countries since the year 2000. It's been a rough day on Wall Street since the opening bell. The NASDAQ is down 320 points. The Dow is off 98. S&P 500 is down 46. Oil trading at just under $91 a barrel. It's 10:03 at the North Fork Mono Casino Weather Center. Lots of sunshine. 81 degrees here at Radio City on our way to a high of 98 under a heat advisory. Clear tonight, 66 for an overnight low. Tomorrow, sunshine kicks off your weekend with a high of 96. Cooling to the upper 80s by 7. Saturday with lows in the upper 50s. Clouds return Monday with a late chance of showers. I'm Randy James on KMJ at KMJNow.com or wherever.
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1: Now, the Valley's new number one, Broski and Moussan. Now.
4: Good morning. This is Broski and Moussan on KMJ. I'm John Broski.
2: And I'm Christina Moussan.
4: Okay, Christina, we're going to do something a little different here. Mm-hmm. But although we have been discussing AI quite a bit, yesterday Jeff Bezos was interviewed on Fox News by Brett Baer. And it was kind of a wide-ranging discussion about a lot of stuff. Space exploration, AI, SI, you know, all the stuff that's in the news lately.
2: Yes.
4: And he has quite a, I think more of an optimistic view about the future than a lot of the stuff we've been hearing, a lot of stuff we've been worried about. A little optimism wouldn't hurt, would it?
2: No, mm-hmm. I don't think so. Jeff Bezos, Elon Musk, Mark Zuckerberg, people that know a heck of a lot more about technology and intelligence, technological intelligence, AISI, than I do.
4: Yeah.
2: As you said, you described yours as a first grade education on this kind of thing. I think I'm about there with you.
4: I'm trying to get advanced to second grade.
2: Yeah.
4: I'm trying to make advances in my thinking about this.
2: So Jeff Bezos got us maybe half of the way there yesterday.
4: Yeah, at least another week.
2: I know more than I did.
4: So at first he was talking about the space program. His space program is Blue Origin. And, you know, he said this. I mean, I don't know how people are thinking about it. We see these blast-offs they have, these space. He's got this idea about the space travel, this is amazing thought here.
2: Well, I think about this. When I was walking into the show at 9 o'clock, okay, I saw on the streaming of Fox that X just brought a rocket down that had gone to the International Space Station. This is big stuff being done by private entities. That's what Jeff Bezos is doing.
3: You're asking the FAA to go from 12 to 50 launches a year from one pad.
5: Yeah.
3: So that's one a week.
5: Yeah, that's one a week. And we're building three more pads. So we're building, we'll have a total of four pads that we're under construction right now. And, you know, our goal is to fly every day. And then once we're flying every day, we want to fly every hour. And then once we're flying every hour, we want to fly every minute. And by the way, that's where I lose the team. They think I'm crazy. We're going to fly every minute. But I've seen crazy things before come true. So at Amazon one time, I told people we'd one day have 100 million Amazon Prime members. And I thought the leadership team at Amazon thought I was nuts. But today we have several hundred Amazon Prime members. So these things can happen. And that's you'll see that the space travel becomes much more routine than it has been today.
4: So, you know, Brett didn't really follow up on this because my question would have been, why do we need one a minute?
2: Yeah.
4: Or one an hour?
2: Right.
4: What are they doing?
2: Yes.
4: Right. So
2: help me see the picture you see.
4: Yeah. But he sees something. And the reason I'm missing this because, you know, we've said many times if he would have come to us with his idea about Amazon delivering packages to every door, anywhere, all over the place, we would have laughed at him and said, find your money somewhere else if you're looking for an investor.
2: Well, what he said is his own team, who had bought into that vision, laughed at him when he said 100 million, you know, members. Now he's got hundreds of millions of members.
4: So we know that this is possible, that he has a vision that we can't see. So when I hear him say this number of flights he wants on a space mission, and he wants to, you know, he's asking for 50 for next year. He wants one a week, then one a day, then one an hour, then one a minute. I have no idea exactly what that's about, but he's got some credibility.
2: No, right? he does. But I think your follow-up question would have been good. Why do you need that?
4: Why do we need that minute?
2: Why do we need one an hour or one a minute? Yeah.
4: But, you know, he's got this vision about getting to the moon, you know, stationing people on the moon, taking off from the moon to other places, because it's so much easier to take off from the moon than it is to here from here because of gravity. So he's got some kind of Amazon-type vision for space. And we don't know what it is, but I'm trying to gather what we can when we get it, right?
2: Yes. So,
4: then he has this AI division, Prometheus, which, you know, we use Copilot, Claude, ChatGPT.
2: Correct.
4: These are what they call digital platforms where you type in stuff and you get answers back.
2: Okay.
4: Prometheus is different. So he tries to explain this version of AI to us regular folk.
5: It's a sophisticated tool using modern AI techniques to help human engineers develop new products, but much faster. You know, so Brett, I think one thing to really think about is that all civilizational wealth, draw the box very big, all civilizational wealth comes from invention. So 6,000 years ago, somebody invented the plow. And when they did, we all got wealthier. And then much later, somebody invented the steam engine. And when they did, we all got wealthier. And that cycle has continued. And what we want to do is speed that up, speed up the rate of invention. So use AI to make physical things. And we're going to make the tools so easy to use that anyone will be able to be an engineer.
4: So he's saying we want to speed up the ideas for inventions. So this is, you know, with right now with ChatGPT, we're just talking about ideas. He's about making ideas things. So, you know, how does that
2: reality
4: work? Yeah.
2: Making ideas reality is what he's talking about.
4: So he's talking about I guess he's kind of democratizing ideas into actual events or things. And he talks a little bit about, you know, this is for the, you know, for people like us to have an idea and be able to do something with it.
2: To turn an idea into reality.
4: Yeah.
5: Let me put it this way. Probably everybody watching this show right now, at some point in your life, you've had an idea for a product or a service. You just woke up one morning and you just had some idea. But it never left your head. You never actually built it. And the reason you didn't build it is because it's too hard. It's too much work. So it has to be a giant idea and you have to hire a bunch of people and you have to form a company. What we want to do is make the distance between idea and actual manufacturing so much shorter, so much simpler, that when that idea is in your head, you can build it very easily.
2: Well, and I will say this, even with my digital experience of super intelligence, and we'll get into that too, the term super intelligence in a second, with my, what AI does is it does. It helps get my ideas from my head in a better way onto a screen. So I can understand when he's saying this of maybe you don't want to put a team together. You don't want to go through, trying to copyright something. Whatever needs to be done for that idea, AI can assist. It can engineer it for you. It can make it reality. It can become your marketing person. It can come become your HR person. It can become, you know, and it can do all the legal work for you too on that end. Things that seem too difficult, too hard, it can help make a reality and make it simpler. Because his point is that when you get that idea out there, everybody benefits from it if it's a good idea. Everybody. He brought the plow. He brought the steam engine, airplanes, whatever, right? It makes everybody better off in the long term too. I understand that. But I don't think that what AI or SI can take away is the human aspect of things. And that is, you will always have people that it seems too big to do, too much. There are innovators. Jeff Bezos is a special and specific kind of person. And AI won't change that about people like Elon Musk, Jeff Bezos, Mark Zuckerberg. They aren't just smart people. They are risk-taking people. See, for them, there was never a hurdle that they couldn't overcome. So I don't know that AI is going to fill that gap necessarily that he thinks it's going to fill.
4: I think kind of what he's saying, how many ideas have been left on the table because people didn't know how to get somewhere with their idea?
2: Right? Yeah, but they're also, and my point is that they're not necessarily the person that's going to use AI either. It's just, there are some people that it's too much, period, and they're not going there. Maybe for others, it will make things simpler. I understand what he's saying. My point is that it's not going to be for everyone. You still need a specific and special kind of person to do this kind of stuff.
4: Yeah, I just think it sounds to me like it has the possibility of opening this up to people who could not have figured out how to get there. And not because they're not smart, they just don't know how to wind their way through the system or whatever. Yeah. So I don't know. Again, you know, he's talking about a lot of broad visions here. And so it's hard to know exactly what he's talking about. But I do feel like, you know, he's more of an optimist about AI. We're hearing all this negativity, all the bad things that can happen. He's looking more like at the other side. By the way, Brett Baer asked him about superintelligence versus artificial intelligence. You know, this is Trump's word, superintelligence. This is kind of a side note, but he asked him what he thought about that.
3: You called AI, by the way, the president says SI. Are you into SI or AI?
5: I do like SI because artificial is not a very flattering thing. Like, nobody wants a artificial sweetener or artificial flavoring.
3: Isn't
5: or
3: superintelligence artificial a little scary?
5: Artificial sort of means fake. It's a big road to change everybody to getting to say superintelligence only because they're so used to AI at this point.
3: Yeah.
5: But it may be a long road, but I do understand the desire to get away from the word artificial.
4: So, I mean, if I had that idea and Jeff Bezos said he liked it, I'd feel pretty good about that.
2: Brett Baer asked the question, doesn't it seem a little scary, right? A little intimidating, something along those. Jeff Bezos didn't answer that. I don't know. What is intimidating or scary about super intelligence?
4: I think Bezos is right. Artificial is kind of
2: it means fake.
4: But it's kind of vanilla, too.
2: It is.
4: And I don't know if super is the right word, but it sounds better than artificial. But again, artificial has been around so long, it is a brand. And it's hard to change the name of that brand just by saying it should be something else.
2: Especially when the governor of the state of California says, we won't call it that anyways, we're going to call it artificial intelligence.
4: Because it was Trump's idea.
2: Correct.
4: Right, can't do that.
2: Can't do that. Can't be on board with SI. In fact, the governor wants to hold his own panel to ponder a kill switch for AI.
4: That's the thing, you know, and so Bezos gets into regulation. He gets into the jobs aspects of all this.
2: He
4: talks about billionaires, you know, all these government solutions. So we've got all that to come. So there's a lot more. If you want to weigh in on this, 490-5858, Is any of this resonating with anybody? It's not exactly nailed down with these sound bites. Just gives you kind of a general idea. But it sounds more positive to me, more optimistic about the future, where we're going. Because a lot of people worry about jobs. We're going to get into that coming up.
2: 490-5858, Broska and Mousson on.
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2: Broska and Mousson here on KMJ. Jeff Bezos sat down with Brett Baer on Fox yesterday and they talked about a bunch of different stuff. Of course, you know, AI, artificial intelligence, super intelligence has been talked about quite a bit lately. Democrats want us to fear it. Donald Trump says nothing to fear here. We're asking, what do you think? 490-5858. I'll tell you that after listening to Jeff Bezos yesterday, my first grade education went to maybe first grade in 6 months.
4: Maybe.
2: Yeah.
4: Well, I mean, I think, you know, we're all trying to learn this together, right? This is kind of new to everybody. And, you know, thinking about how is this going to impact me in the future, in my life. Is artificial intelligence going to take over my job? Am I going to have a job?
2: Right.
4: I think that's where a lot of people are. Is it going to do terrible things? Is it going to figure out how to blow up the world? So, you know, we're all kind of walking down this path together. Most of us aren't high-tech people, right?
2: Yeah.
4: So, it can be scary. The unknown can be scary. So when these people talk, I'm trying to listen to what they're saying. And he talked about jobs. And he sounds like kind of optimistic about the job situation, which is nice to hear from somebody.
5: What I would say about AI is what's going to happen is, again, it's because of the productivity. So because of the productivity in the economy, many people are going to decide, let's say you have a two-earner income household. One of those people is likely, you're not going to need to have a two-earner income household. If you want to have it, fine, you'll have it. But if you don't want to have it, one of the people might drop out. Some people will also decide, you know what, I can support my family working 3 days a week. That's what productivity in the economy means. And so people, I think you're going to have a labor shortage. It's going to actually be difficult to hire people because the productivity in the economy is going to make it so that if people don't want to work two jobs, they won't have to.
9: You hear the fear out there.
5: Oh, yes.
9: On a number of fronts, not AI and the fear about jobs.
5: Of course. And I understand it because a lot of smart people are prognosticating that. I just happen to disagree with those smart people.
4: So I'm glad he does. I'm glad somebody does.
2: But I want to know how. What do you mean that we're going to be able to live off of one income instead of two people's income?
4: Remember what he said. This is all about productivity. AI is going to make you very productive in your time. And so you're not going to have to spend as much time and you'll be more productive in less time.
2: But how am I going to be able to put food on the table?
4: Well, that's because you're more productive. So you won't, the way he put it, I'm just going to quote him, you know, you have a two family income. One of you probably not going to have to work at all. The other one may only work 3 days a week and still be able to fulfill all that you've... That's what I hear between the lines here.
2: And with that, because you're going to be able to bring in a two-person income.
4: Because you'll be so much more productive with the aid of AI, you will be able to do this. As a matter of fact, that's going to be a job problem because people are not going to be looking for jobs because they're going to be able to support themselves on much fewer hours, but much more greater productivity.
2: That idea is so huge. That idea is so big. I don't know that my brain can wrap around it.
4: Well, again, you know, all of this is very nonspecific, these answers, right?
2: Because they're ideas.
4: A lot of these questions, we could sit there with follow-up questions for an hour, right?
2: Sure.
4: But he didn't. He went from thing to thing. So, like I said, I'm trying to learn as we go along. We're getting bits and pieces, but that's what I hear him saying. You know, in another part of the interview, he was talking about, we are going to have productivity GMP at 10% is going to be normal. We're going to be so much productivity because of AI. It's going to do so much, but it's not going to replace us. It's going to make your life easier. That's what he's saying. Now, you know, the other people say, well, if you can do as much work, unless you're not going to have as many hours, not have as much money. He doesn't come to that same conclusion. How is that exactly? I don't know. That requires another interview. Right.
2: Now, he talked about regulation and the call to regulate, for Congress to regulate super intelligence. And so he talked a little bit about that.
5: Regulation is very useful. Government regulation can be very useful if it's done in a light way and done in a smart way. So, you know, you probably flew here to Florida. You probably flew here on a plane. You're probably happy that that plane was certified. You know, you get a prescription drug, you're happy to know that, you know, the FDA required double-blind trials and the drug isn't toxic. And there are a lot of pluses to this. But in the beginning stages, when technologies are new, a light hand is appropriate. And so we will need to figure out some regulation over time. And where sometimes regulation goes wrong, especially when people are scared, you know, reacting emotionally and so on, is they want to try to regulate the underlying thing instead of the applications of the thing. And so, you know, the simple example I could give you would be, you know, you don't want to regulate knives, you want to regulate murder. So, you know, you can use a knife to murder somebody, but you don't want to say the solution to that is to eliminate knives.
9: Right.
5: You want to say, let's make murder illegal. And the same thing is true with AI and its applications. There will be some, these are powerful tools.
2: Knows how to use knife and not gun.
4: Yeah, that's interesting.
2: But he's liberal.
4: But you could have said gun. It would have been the same argument.
2: It would have been the same argument, but he didn't.
4: Yeah.
2: And he did that for a reason.
4: Well, because guns are kind of taboo, I guess, right?
2: I guess.
4: But, I mean, I think his point is well taken. You know, in government, it's like, do something, right? That's the natural reaction of a politician. I need to do something to show the people that I am guarding them or whatever.
2: Uh-huh.
4: And particularly Democrats, they think government is the answer. We've been talking about this a long time. Do we think Chuck Schumer is better at figuring this out or Jeff Bezos?
2: Yeah, I'm going to go with Jeff Bezos.
4: Yeah. But Chuck Schumer's the one that's going to come up with a law or whoever, right? Whatever politician. And most of those guys aren't even yet to first grade like we are, I don't think. Some of them don't even want to get to first grade. They don't even like it. You know, I saw one politician interviewed last week. He hadn't even used ChatGPT or Copilot or anything.
2: Oh,
4: he
2: doesn't
4: need it.
2: No, I know.
4: You know, so they don't even know what we're talking about.
2: They have no clue.
4: Yeah. So but these are the guys.
2: But they want to have a say.
4: Yeah. And they want to have a say, and they've got to prove to the people that they're doing something. And so they will do something. And he's saying, do it with a light touch because we need to keep doing this stuff. So, you know, do you trust him?
2: Which him?
4: Well, Bezos.
2: Bezos.
4: Yeah.
2: More than I trust Schumer, yes.
4: Exactly. So, I mean, what choice do we have here? Right.
2: I mean, 490-5858. There's a lot of apprehension over AI, super intelligence.
4: It's here,
2: I guess.
4: I say,
2: we should ask, have you used it? Have you even used it? Because if you
4: mean
2: haven't...
4: You mean the co-pilots, the chat GPTs and that thing?
2: Yes. I mean, how many people out there have not used...
4: Maybe we should do that buzz question one day and
2: maybe
4: ask people.
2: Maybe we should.
4: Have you used...
2: Not this week.
4: You see, we are users of the co-pilot, which is like Claude or ChatGPT. Uh-huh. It's these digital platforms that you use to find answers to questions. Now we're going beyond that with Prometheus, right?
2: But I do have to tell you that initially I was very apprehensive about it. It was my husband that had to say to me, let me show you how this works. Let me show you how it can help you. And it has been incredibly helpful. Like anything online, you have to be careful of the information it gives you. You got to double check some stuff because it can be wrong, but it can be very helpful.
4: Okay, we've got more, and you're welcome to chime in on this. What do you think about all this? 490-5858, 1030. Let's check the news on KMJ.
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11: Hurricane Isaias is now expected to be a powerful cyclone when it reaches the northern Gulf Coast tomorrow night, prompting evacuations and preparations across a number of states. Here's more from Miami.
12: Isaias is expected to bring high winds, lots of rain, and plenty of storm surge to the northern Gulf Coast states. The hurricane warning reaches from Ocean Springs, Mississippi, to near Apalachicola, Florida, and storm surge along the Florida coast could be 5 to 7 feet high.
13: That does not mean every location will see 5 to 7 feet of water. Exactly where the greatest surge occurs will depend on the track and where the center ultimately makes landfall.
12: Scotland Wilson is the meteorologist for Escambia County, Florida. Evacuation orders for certain areas are already posted. Storm impacts might be felt as early as Friday morning. In Miami, Evan Brown, Fox News.
11: Day two of the big Fresno Fair is rolling today with plenty to see, taste, and do. 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Over to Wall Street, the NASDAQ is down 430 points. The Dow is off 83. S&P 500 is down 62. Oil trading right at $91 a barrel. 1032 at the North Fork Mono Casino Weather Center. Lots of sunshine. 83 degrees here at Radio City. On our way to a high of 98 under a heat advisory. Clear tonight, 66 for an overnight low. Tomorrow, sunshine with a high of 96 to kick off your weekend. Cooling to the upper 80s by Saturday with lows in the upper 50s. Clouds return
17: turn Monday with a late chance of showers. I'm Randy James on KMJ at KMJNow.com or wherever.
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3: This is Broski Bousson on KMJ. Thanks for joining us today. We're trying to wade our way through first grade AI, and we are getting someplace with Jeff Bezos, who was interviewed yesterday on Fox News, and we're getting some bits and pieces of the future here. 490-5858. Let's take a call here, Christina.
4: Okay.
3: Bob, you're on KMJ.
5: Hi, good morning.
3: Morning.
5: I had a couple of questions, I guess. I didn't hear where your conversation had gone earlier today, but I had a few thoughts that have popped up in my fat little head over the past couple of months when this subject came up at different times. And part of it was the water usage. I used to work for a grocery company, and through a couple of mergers, I found that some companies, and I know this is not a grocery company, but for refrigeration systems, if they have that, and some will have a water cool system, some will have an air cool system. The water cool system, I think, used to be a lot cheaper, but the evaporation of the water for one grocery store used to be close to 1 million gallons a month.
4: Yikes.
5: So where it falls in reality for these systems. But the questions to these people that are in a panic over it, I would think that they would be able to, to come up with some answers. And maybe if some of those situations were exposed, they may change their method of how the systems are run. And that's kind of my only comment.
4: So you're talking about data centers,
5: yeah,
4: right? And the amount of water that data centers use. He actually talked about data centers last night. I think he will answer your question on water usage, because the water is for cooling. You've got a lot of computer components that get hot in these very large warehouses, and you need to keep them cool. That's what the water is being used for. He has a vision of where data centers will go.
6: Applications. The things that people are worried about, or that should be worried about, are things like cybersecurity and so on. You can have bad actors, and you definitely want to regulate those bad actors.
7: But they're also worried about data centers. They're worried about data centers, the cost of electricity.
6: Yeah.
7: We've been talking for years about putting data centers in space. Elon Musk has as well. Is there a solution here?
6: There is a solution. And, Project Sunrise, we have a FCC application in to launch over 50,000 satellites that are orbital data centers. And so, yes, we can put data centers in space, and there's a good reason to do that. And that's something that Blue Origin is working on.
4: Put them in space.
3: 50,000.
4: 50,000. Wow. Well, that would take care of your cooling, wouldn't it?
3: That sounds like a vision for the future. Not right now. They still want to build these data centers. And Bob, you're right. I mean, this water, this electricity.
4: It's a big...
3: Yeah.
4: Yeah.
3: So he didn't... Again, a lot of these questions that we get, we're not... I would be following up here. But what about the data centers on Earth? How many do we need right now? How important are they for this? See? And these are questions we still need to get the answer to. But his vision for the future is put them in space.
4: Correct.
3: So I like the vision, but what do we do in the meantime? We don't know the answer to that. It also came up, he's a billionaire.
4: Yeah.
3: And there's a lot of bad talk about billionaires out there. And so Brett Baer asked him about billionaires.
7: You said politicians use an age-old technique of picking a villain and pointing fingers.
6: Yes.
7: Bernie Sanders is always out on the trail. And Senator Sanders, talks about billionaires a lot. How do you see that?
6: Well, I think, we live in an environment where, some people have come to, they've been taught, I think incorrectly, but they've been taught that in this whole kind of oppressor-oppressed framework, and that success is villainy. Success is not villainy. You can be a billionaire if you start a hamburger stand, you have 10 people in a works really well, and you open a second one, and you open a third one. Now you're employing 30 people, and then you open, you know, 10 more, and so on. Pretty soon you have 1,000 hamburger restaurants, and you are a billionaire. There's a real story, by the way, with chicken tenders. It's the Raising Cane. You know, sure. This is how it works. There's nothing wrong with making unbelievably good chicken that people love.
4: And doesn't make you a bad person, he goes on to say, too. 490-5858. Let's take a phone call here. Kurt, you're on KMJ. Good morning.
8: Good morning. So I agree with John when he said, would you rather have, you know, Chuck Schumer make this decision, or whether you'd rather have just somebody like Jeff Bezos? You know, Jeff Bezos has built, you know, multiple billion-dollar corporations and stuff. Chuck Schumer has never built anything. So the problem that I see with all of this is what the public is not getting is that while we're over here, you know, bickering back and forth politically on, you know, AI, SI, whatever you want to call it, China is over there sitting there, they're building theirs, and they're going to get in front of us. What people don't understand is the reason why the president is pushing so hard for this is because the AI that's being developed here in this country is what's going to defend us against the AI that's being built in China.
4: Exactly.
8: Or Russia or Iran. And I don't hear anybody talking about that. All I hear them talking about is, oh, well, it's taking too much water. It's going to be, you know, noise pollution. It's, you know, it's this, it's that. But, you know, when China develops theirs, we don't have ours, and all of a sudden they start shutting down our power grid or our water supplies and stuff, people are going to then all of a sudden start wanting to blame Trump for, oh, well, why didn't you develop this? And so it's one of those things that this information has got to get out to people as to really why this is being done. It's not to be able to help everybody out. Yeah, that'll be a byproduct of it. You know, everybody's going to have the ability to use AI to help themselves out in their jobs, but they're not going to be able to, you know, they've got to be able to defend themselves against China, or the United States does.
3: No, and I agree. And I think we have talked about that.
4: We have talked about this, yeah.
3: But again, you know, we're trying to piece this thing together as we go, because it's all a learning experience for most of us, I think.
8: Well, I understand you guys have talked about it, but I'm talking about mainstream media.
3: Yeah.
8: I don't hear, you know, any of the mainstream media talking about this. All I hear them talking about is the political side of this thing, you know, and it's not, you know, getting down into the nuts and bolts. I mean, you guys do a very good job of, you know, presenting both sides of the you know, the puzzle, but the mainstream media, they're going to give one side only, and that's what's got to be broken, because people are just getting their news now through, you know, little sound bites and little tidbits here and there, little, you know, things on Instagram.
3: No, I agree. I mean, I think, you know, right now in the election season with Donald Trump, it's like anything we do has got to hurt him. So if he's for AI, he's not being cautious. You know, he's not concerned about any of this stuff, right? That's how it's being presented by the Democrats on the mainstream. It's just a political issue to them. You got to be against Trump, anything to hurt Trump, instead of looking, how do we use this and get ahead? That's why it's refreshing to talk to somebody like Jeff Bezos and get, what's he thinking about? You know, he's not thinking what Chuck Schumer's thinking, thankfully, right? Chuck Schumer's just trying to figure out a way to beat Trump. Jeff Bezos is trying to figure out a way to make this stuff work.
4: Well, so Jeff Bezos did talk about politicians last night and the blame game and pointing fingers.
6: When you're in the polling booth and you're thinking about who you're going to vote for, think about this. If there's a politician who's picking villains and pointing fingers, that probably means they don't have a solution.
4: There you go.
6: Because if they had a solution, yep, instead of blaming somebody, they would be working on the solution. If there was somebody in your company, I'll tell you, if there's somebody at Amazon or Blue Origin or Prometheus, somebody at one of my companies, an executive at one of my companies, and every time they came in the meeting, instead of working on a root cause and a root fix and a real solution to the problem, all they did was point fingers and blame people, we'd exit them very quickly.
4: Let me put this in Christina's simple words of what I would say to my children. Be a problem solver, not a problem maker. And that's what he's saying. If you have politicians just coming with no solution, which is exactly the discussion that's happening on SI right now amongst politicians, it means they have no solution. They don't know what the heck they're talking about. They're a problem maker and they got to go.
3: And, you know, in this election season, when you're watching all these ads on TV, they're all like that, right?
4: All of them.
3: Yeah.
4: All of them.
3: Bill, you're on KMJ.
9: Morning. Hey, with these data centers and everybody pushing back on them, like I'm hearing, you know, people talk, I think people need to realize something. And I'm going to bring this out in this way. Hopefully it'll prove the point. They need to exist now. We need to stop pushing on them other than to push innovation to have the technology shrunk down, just like we always do. The NASA computers, when they did the moonshots, huge banks of ticker tape computers. And what did we do? We shrunk it down. Silicon Valley shrunk everything down. We got the desktop, laptop. You got a cell phone in everybody's hand now. That's what will happen with these data centers. There's a certain way that they store information. It has to be cooled. But as the technology goes forward, they're going to have to come up, innovate a new way to store that data that doesn't take as much cooling. And when they do that, 10 to 15 years from now, you'll be able to shrink one of those facilities down to fit in your kitchen.
3: No, I think you're right.
4: No, I mean, you're absolutely right. And in fact, you know, I think I've talked about this before. NVIDIA is actually looking for people to put very small, they are almost air conditioner sized data centers on their properties. That's what NVIDIA is looking at. They don't need a big warehouse. They just need a lot of homes with an air conditioning unit type structure.
3: And we had a story on here about the computer capacity of the first moonshot. You have more computer capacity in your Fitbit watch than they had in the first moonshot.
4: It's incredible.
3: Yeah. So you're talking about downsizing, right?
4: Yeah. Yeah. No, the technology. And if you go along with what Jeff Bezos has laid out for us today, AI superintelligence is going to be the one that gets you there.
3: Yeah, it's going to help us.
4: That's how you're going to get to where you are.
3: Yeah.

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0: 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Ray Appleton is coming up at 11. 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
1: Last segment of Broski and Moosan here on KMJ as we talk about Jeff Bezos on Fox News with Brett Baer. Talking AI, super intelligence, those data centers that people do not like. 490-5858, 490-5858. Ace, you're on KMJ.
2: Good morning, guys. How are you today?
1: Good.
2: Hey, I'm a bit of a tech geek. I'd love to get into detail about it, but I know I don't have a lot of time. This AI thing, I'm kind of 50-50 on it.
1: Okay.
2: See, human advancement, every time we think of something bigger and better, I'll use the internet for example. Look at social media. It took an atrocious thing to happen for the people, the legislatures, and everybody to get involved and say, okay, we need to legislate. We need to govern this a little bit better. But look at how many lives were touched, good or bad, right? So that's the same thing with this AI. It's going to be something monumental

0: good or bad, for it to happen and for everybody to step back and say, okay, we need to put in some safeguards. The flip side to that coin is this is a race. This is a race for who's going to have the biggest, baddest racehorse in this game. And if we don't have that horse, we're going to be behind. And then, you know, right now we're at a point where everybody's worried about, you know, U.S. supremacy and all that stuff. That's a good way to let them pass us up, is to not be at the front of this.
1: I know, it's kind of a...
2: I know.
1: I don't claim to know
2: like
1: the answer.
2: Like you said, it's kind of, you're torn on it. It's a double-edged sword. It's, you know what needs to be done. In the same sense, you don't want anybody getting hurt on the way to getting there. I agree with you on that. At this point, for me, Jeff Bezos says, you know, outlaw murder. Don't outlaw the knife.
0: Exactly.
2: That's what he recommends. I agree with that. I think he knows best.
0: Thank
2: on
0: you,
2: this one.
0: You,
2: yeah, thank you, Ace.
0: Always a pleasure.
2: Yeah, no, I'm glad you called today. Thanks for calling.
1: What scares me is people, like in Washington, D.C., that really don't understand this, regulating it.
2: I am not
1: against regulating it. You know, even Bezos says it needs some kind of stuff, right?
2: Yes.
1: But I don't know what it is, and I get the feeling most people in Washington, D.C., they don't know either.
2: No, they don't.
1: But they feel like they have to do something.
2: Like, you're not saying, let me do it,
1: no,
2: because you're not qualified, and you know that.
1: Yeah.
2: Same here.
1: But they can't say that.
2: But
1: they're trying to get elected.
2: Because they're, exactly, exactly. Okay, the buzz question today at KMJNow.com. Will you go to the big Fresno Fair this year? The buzz question is sponsored by Closets by Design. What is it looking like, John?
1: 18% say yes.
2: Okay.
1: Now, some people may hear that and think that's not very good.
2: To me, that's good.
1: That seems like a pretty good percentage
2: to
1: me. Yeah.
2: That's a good percentage, yes.
1: Because I was looking at the fair attendance. You know, they do 500,000 to 600,000 total attendance for their 12-day run. That's 40 to 50,000 people a day. If you think about the population of Fresno County, which is about a million, 40,000 is about 4%. Okay, so they're doing about 4% a day. Now, if you add that up for 12 days, that'd be 60%. Well, it's not that. So you get the feeling that there's a lot of, probably 20% are driving 80% of this, right?
2: Yeah.
1: So 20% do more. They're going more than once. I don't know how many times they're going, but 18% of our population is going multiple times, I think. That's what's going on here.
2: Absolutely.
1: Because I think there's a lot of people just go once.
2: We're out of time. Back tomorrow at 9 a.m. The Ray Appleton Show is next.
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1: Lots of sunshine, 86 degrees here at Radio City. It's 11 o'clock. I'm Randy James, live in the KMJ newsroom. 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Russia launching another series of strikes against Ukraine this week. Here's more from London.
2: Multiple attacks overnight, including in eastern Ukraine, where at least 30 people have been killed after a Russian strike on two buses filled with passengers. Ukrainian President Volodymyr Zelensky said this strike will not go unanswered. A day earlier on Wednesday, an attack on an apartment building east of Kyiv killed at least 22 people, including five children. Rescuers are still searching through the rubble. According to the UN, Ukraine saw more civilians killed by August this year than there were in all of 2025. Ukrainian negotiators will visit the U.S. for talks on Friday and Saturday, urging President Trump to step up pressure on Russia. In London, Stephanie Bennett, Fox News.
1: The big Fresno Fair is officially underway. Way and it's putting the spotlight on the next generation of Valley agriculture.
3: I am the chapter president of Reedley FFA.
4: Nila Lopez was one of several students that officials recognized for their agricultural achievements during the fair's opening ceremony.
5: You know, the ones near and dear to my heart are the 4-H and FFA students. It's such an important part for agriculture because we're celebrating the heritage but also the future.
3: Is FFA helping you with your future goals?
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4: 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But that's just a small part of the big Fresno Fair.
7: 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It's about families making memories here at the big Fresno Fair.
1: 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Fresh California pumpkins are in hot demand for this time of year, and we get more from KMJ Ag Director Don York.
8: 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Most of the crop is sold for Halloween jack-o'-lanterns, fall decor, and even for eating. 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
1: Over to Wall Street, the NASDAQ is down 421 points. The Dow is off 33. S&P 500 is down 57. Oil trading at just under $92 a barrel. It's 11:03 at the North Fork Mono Casino Weather Center. Lots of sunshine, 86 degrees here at Radio City, on our way to a high of 98 under a heat advisory. Clear tonight, 66 for an overnight low. Tomorrow, sunshine kicks off your weekend with another high of 96 to kick off your weekend, cooling to the upper 80s by Saturday with lows in the upper 50s. Clouds return Monday with a late chance of showers. I'm Randy James on KMJ at KMJNow.com or wherever you stream.
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18: 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We've got a great first hour lined up for you today. I'm going to cover the 11 to 12 hour, and then 12 to 2, we're going to give you Armstrong and Getty, if you've never heard their show, which airs 9 to midnight here on KMJ. A little preview for you, because they're fantastic, they're great guys, they're awesome hosts, and they dive deep into some really interesting stories day in and day out. Again, that's Armstrong and Getty coming up. Noon to 2 here on KMJ. Then Philip Tressie will drive you home from 2 to 6. We've got some really good stuff, though, in this first hour here on KMJ. Did you hear my interview the other day with Manuel Cunha, the president of the Nisei Farmers League? He got into the fact that the ICE officers were in the valley and making some raids, some arrests, some apprehensions of illegal immigrants or suspected illegal immigrants here in the valley. I want to replay some of that audio for you because it has come to fruition. We're learning more about the ICE raids here in the Central Valley. Speaking of, why is Microsoft under the gun? Well, it's the Trump administration is blasting Microsoft for employing foreign workers and getting them green cards instead of American workers. We'll talk about that a little bit later on in this hour of the Appleton program. Why are the youngsters fleeing the Golden State? Gen Z is packing their bags and they are moving out of California. We'll tell you what's behind that. We've got a chef/kidnapper story to talk about. A wrestling referee killed in the ring. We'll tell you how it happened. It's kind of sad. Really sad, actually. Lots of stuff to get to. Tuition being slashed by colleges because students these days are simply, apparently, starting to not value a college education as much as it used to be. But first, we've got to start with the fact that Fresno Unified and Keisha Thomas are in deep doo-doo. Deep. A Fresno County Superior Court judge this week issuing a formal ruling. Yesterday, in favor of former Bullard High teacher and football coach Don Arax in his defamation suit against Fresno Unified trustee Keisha Thomas and the Fresno Unified School District. Now, this is going to cost a pretty penny in the end, it looks like. At least that's the way it's leaning. Of course, Keisha Thomas made headlines a few years back when she accused Coach Arax of using a racial slur against her son. Turns out it was not true. And here we go. We're heading full steam into a trial that could cost FUSD millions of dollars. And quite frankly, I got to tell you, it's looking that way. And that's where the compass is pointing. And it's deserved, in my estimation. Arax got screwed. He lost his job. He was unjustly accused of being a racist. And the truth is starting to really emerge now as the legal process goes through. So a judge this week, yesterday, as a matter of fact, the judge, by the way, is Christy Culver Capitan. You might recognize that last name. Christy Capitan, siding with Arax and his attorney Brian Whelan's motion to keep Keisha Thomas or the Fresno Unified School District lawyers from arguing that the racial slur allegation that she made, and she did, against ARAX was truthful or protected speech. Now, we got this press release yesterday afternoon, right before Philip Teresi was about to take the microphone yesterday afternoon. I got it in my inbox, and I forwarded it on to Philip. We asked the attorney, Brian Whelan, to come on the air. He kindly declined. And I requested that he come on the air almost immediately to talk about what he was saying as a result of this decision by Judge Kapitan. He declined, but hopefully we'll get him on as this legal process continues on and we get a resolution, likely in the month of December when this thing is expected to go to trial. So Whelan, in the news release yesterday, said that Kapitan's judgment justified what ARAX had been saying all along for years. Claims of him being a racist were not true. Quote, for more than 4 years, Don ARAX has lived under the cloud of a public accusation that he used a racial slur toward a Bullard student on his team. Today, the legal defense has finally caught up with the facts. Nobody is willing to defend that accusation as true. Ms. Thomas publicly denies making the statement and denies that her son ever attended Bullard. Fresno Unified abandoned its truth defense, and today the court struck it from the case. They were willing to spread the accusation, but they were not willing to defend it. So again, a jury trial is set for December, and boy howdy, is Coach ARAX going to get a payday? Fresno Unified's key defense moving forward will now be trying to distance the district from Thomas's accusation. The district has repeatedly claimed that when Thomas went on the podcast called Unfiltered, hosted by the GV Wire website and its publisher Darius Assemi back in 2022, that she was not acting as a trustee. Unbelievable. Unbelievable. And by the way, Keisha Thomas is not only a Fresno Unified trustee today, she very may well be a city council person, depending what happens in 3.5 weeks from now. She's going up against State Assemblyman Joaquin Arambula. I got to tell you, I feel horribly for the residents of District 3 in the city of Fresno. These are your choices. These are your options. Assemblyman Joaquin Arambula or Trustee Keisha Thomas. These are your options. Neither are good. Neither are positive. Both are horrific for the residents of District 3. I will say a prayer and a Hail Mary for you. So, Thomas had been advertised as a Fresno Unified trustee when she went on that Unfiltered podcast. Whelan, the attorney for ARAX, said the district helped spread the accusation throughout the district. Witnesses testified under oath that communications department had sent memos district-wide, one of which dragged Coach ARAX's name into an unrelated incident at another school. This according to the attorney Whelan. Quote, that testimony says a lot about how this happened. Fresno Unified had the ability to broadcast an accusation across the district, but apparently no one thought it was their responsibility to correct it. You cannot unring that bell, but a jury can, and a jury can hold FUSD and the people who rang it accountable. Well said by attorney Brian Whelan. So I got to tell you, this is going to get really expensive, really fast for Fresno Unified. And it also should tell you a thing or two about the communications department at Fresno Unified. Garbage at best. And that's, I'm being nice. Remember Nikki Henry, who was summarily dismissed or left her position as the PIO, public information officer for Fresno Unified? Because she was putting out false AI quotes and emails AI-generated emails and quotes from supposed upset teachers in the teachers' union about the leadership. Total garbage organization. Not trustworthy. Not doing the job that they're being paid to do, which is educate our kids. Throwing people under the bus. Spreading lies about good people like Coach Don Arax, who've done nothing but taught kids, coached them up, turned them into promising, better young men and women for our communities. Throwing people under the bus. They were damn good at that job. Damn good. And Nikki Henry got paid a lot of money just to do that. And avoid responses to our request to talk to her or anybody in the leadership of Fresno Unified while she was in that office. Thank goodness she's gone. I hope things are better, but I don't know. We'll see. We'll see if they say anything. I haven't gotten a press release from Fresno Unified about this decision from the judge. Fresno Unified has provided attorney representation for Thomas, despite not having done so for other trustees in their work-related legal matters. Neither Brooke Ashton nor Terry Sladek received district-paid representation in their court cases when they served on the board and ended up in court. Interesting, isn't it? Playing favorites, too. You want to talk about it? 490-5858 is the number. You want to talk about a terrible school situation? Ooh. A teacher in Virginia was shot in class a couple of years ago. There's new information and new video coming out about the kid who pulled the trigger. That kid was 6 years old. You will not believe what you're about to hear. That's on the way here on KMJ. Stick with us.

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1: Hey, coming up in about 35 minutes, 40 minutes from now, we've got your next national keyword for the getaway, a dream getaway to Dreams Resorts and Spas, one of 16 in Mexico. 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And if you missed that one, Phillip's going to have another one at 5:05 this afternoon. 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This contest wraps up tomorrow, so good luck to you. You can also go to KMJNow.com for even an extra chance to win. 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By the way, congratulations to Dolores Rodriguez of Kerman, who won one of these dream tropical vacations this week. That's super awesome. How cool is that? Hey, not super awesome is the story that started in 2023. A little boy, a first grader, 6 years old, 6 years old, pulled a gun out and shot his first grade teacher. So this situation has, and by the way, the teacher, the first grade teacher, Abigail Zwerner, at this elementary school in Newport News, Virginia, survived. She was shot in the chest and survived. Again, the kid, the gunman, the gun boy, not a gunman, gun boy, was 6 years old. We're learning more about the incident. Again, this happened 3 years ago. Now, the teacher, Zwerner, is no longer teaching. She was awarded $10 million in damages plus interest last year after a jury found that one of the principals, the vice principal, had ignored warnings that the kid had a gun in his backpack. So, that vice principal is now on trial. Her name is Ebony Parker. Okay, yeah. Yeah, let's take her to trial. Let's prosecute her for lack of doing her job and not providing a safe workspace and failure to investigate reports and accusations of a kid with a gun. I could understand that she may have brushed it off because the kid was 6 years old and a first grader, but apparently the kid was troubled from the get. Why do you think that is? And how troubled is this kid? Well, we're learning a lot more as the trial gets underway out there in Newport News, Virginia. What was learned yesterday was jaw-dropping. Horrific. Let's take a listen to NBC News coverage of the story, because now we're getting police video of what occurred after the shooting. And this little kid, just take a listen. This is unbelievable.
2: New video tonight of the shocking shooting at Virginia's Richneck Elementary School in 2023.
3: Where is the weapon?
4: It's on the floor.
5: It's over there.
2: This is moments after the six-year-old shooter, seen here, fired on his teacher, Abigail Zwerner, hitting her in the hand and chest. The video made public for the first time.
5: If you want a piece of me, come get it.
1: What? A six-year-old just told a cop, if you want a piece of me, come get it, bleep.
5: If you want a piece of me, come get it.
2: The first grader swearing at a different teacher who is holding him as police start processing the scene.
5: My mom had
3: it. 6 years old. Yes.
5: I stole that from my mom.
1: So he just admitted to the police that are on scene at this classroom in Virginia that he stole the gun from his mom. Let's take a listen to that again.
5: Yes. I stole that from my mom.
2: He threatens the officers.
5: What's your piece of me?
1: This guy's like a gangster rapper. He's 6 years old. This is nuts.
2: These new disturbing images shining a spotlight on his state of mind.
4: He's, I mean, he does have the gun residue, it looks like.
6: Okay. Let's just not touch his hands or anything.
1: So why not touch his hands? Because he has gun residue on his phalanges.
2: The video was put under seal by the court during Assistant Principal Ebony Parker's criminal trial. Parker was charged with 8 counts of child endangerment. Prosecutors say she ignored multiple warnings that the student had a gun that day. But the judge threw out the case, saying her actions did not fit the charges. That same judge releasing this video, asking that the child's face be blurred.
5: I don't care if you call backup. I don't care if I go to jail.
1: The kid, again, 6 years old, says, I don't care if y'all call backup. I don't care about going to jail.
7: Do they make handcuffs for 6-year-olds?
1: That actually is a question that comes up in this story. Good question, Josh. Those are some Fisher-Price handcuffs. If I don't know if they make them, but I don't care if y'all call backup. I don't care about going to jail. He's 6. Where do you think he learned that from? Wow.
5: Call backup. I don't care if I go to jail.
2: The student's mother was convicted on state child neglect and federal gun charges, while Abigail Zwirner, who no longer teaches, was awarded $10 million in a civil case, the jury finding the assistant principal grossly negligent.
1: All right. So the assistant principal, Ebony Parker, has been found grossly negligent. Well, what does that mean? Well, we'll see. But well, you've got a 6-year-old stealing mom's gun, which was apparently loaded, A, B, accessible to a 6-year-old kid. He stole it from his mom's purse. What was she doing? What was she going to do with that weapon? Again, that child's mother, Deja Taylor, no relation, was arrested after the shooting on state charges of felony child neglect and a federal weapons charge. She was sentenced to 2 years in prison and for the child neglect and 21 months on the weapons charge. So I don't know if she's out of the lockup yet, but she will be shortly, if not yet. So, wowza. I don't care if I go to jail. Bleep the police. You want a piece of me? Come at it. Bleep. Unreal, man. Unreal. Anyway, that's what's going on in Virginia. Here in California, speaking of people in the lockup, you know, your Marcus Wessons, your Scott Petersons, your Vincent Brothers, those guys on death row, Kerry Stainer, amongst others, notorious murderers, killers, psychopaths, all locked up on quote unquote death row at San Quentin. There's nearly 600 people on death row here in California. Did you realize that? 600, almost. And we haven't had an execution in the state of California for 20 years. Tookie Williams was the last one to be executed. He was, of course, the notorious founder of the Crips, I believe, down in Southern California, the Crips gang. Tookie was the last guy executed. It's been 20 years. Schwarzenegger was in office at the time. In 2006. Well, here we are 2 decades later. And death row, whether you like it or not, is getting pretty darn crowded. And we're not putting anybody to death here in the Golden State because of the moratorium handed down by one Governor Newsom. He has taken it upon himself to do that. Because, of course, the voters of California don't matter to Governor Newsom. He does what he wants and what he thinks is in the best interest of Californians because he knows all. He knows better than you. We voted twice to implement the death penalty here in California. Twice while he's been in office. And he says, nah, I know better than you. I'm smarter. I'm more moral. I'm a better person than you. If you voted for something like that. Oh, okay. Well, because of the Krista Pike story coming out of Tennessee, the word on the street is now Governor Newsom is considering ending the death penalty for all 563 California death row inmates. We'll talk about it when we come back after Check of News with Liz Kern on KMJ.
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8: A controversial CEMEX mining proposal to excavate along the San Joaquin River is drawing opposition. The Mexico-based company wants permission to expand its Rockfield aggregate facility near Friant Road. The proposal is before the Fresno County Planning Commission in the chambers at the Fresno County Hall of Records. People packing into the hearing taking place there. The proposal would allow excavation and blasting as deep as 600 feet for up to 100 years. Supporters say this project would provide construction materials. Opponents say it could increase air and noise pollution and truck traffic while also impacting the river corridor. The Super Bowl is coming to streaming, courtesy of Disney. Here's Fox's Michelle Pollino.
9: 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To be offered it free in 2025, and Paramount Plus carried it in 2024, but it will be the first on Disney Plus. Michelle Pollino, Fox News.
8: 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The S&P 500 losing 44, NASDAQ negative 341. It's 11:31 at KMJ.
0: Now, the forecast from the North Fork Mono Casino Weather Center.
8: Valley weather right now, sunny, 86 at Radio City. Our high today, 99. We do have that heat advisory expiring tonight. We get down to 66 overnight. Friday, a high of 96, cooling to the upper 80s by Saturday. The low in the upper 50s. And then the clouds are going to return on Monday with a chance of showers later on. I'm Liz Kern on KMJ at KMJNow.com or wherever you stream.
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1: Hey, a fantastic sweet deal is going on sale tomorrow morning at 9 a.m., so set your alarm, folks. 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I got to tell you, do you see that on your algorithms, do you get that that Last Meals feature show? The dude in the glasses, and you go over what your last meal would be if you got to choose it. I would say one of those big triple bacon cheeseburgers from Wendy's and one of those Frosties. That would be on my list, I got to tell you. Anyway, now speaking of last meals, apparently the death row inmates over at San Quentin are not going to have to even worry about it. So don't bother. Don't bother Marcus Wesson, Vincent Brothers, Kerry Stainer, Scott Peterson, the rest of yous. 563 prisoners are on California's death row. But they can sleep easy because all points are indicating that Governor Newsom is seriously considering sparing all of their lives. This, according to new reporting, sources are telling the New York Times that Newsom is ramping up conversations with his top advisors. This after the botched execution in Tennessee of Christa Pike. Of course, we've been talking about that for a week and a half now. He's been discussing, according to this report, his options in a flurry of phone calls, meetings, and Zoom conversations, according to people familiar with the talks. They're remaining anonymous, of course, because they're not authorized to speak. Now, again, before the bottom of the hour news break there, I told you California has not executed a prisoner in 20 years. 20 years. And we've got nearly 600 people on death row. A mass commutation would reduce all current death sentences to life in prison without parole, regardless of who runs the state in the future. Now, this has happened a couple of times, not in California. Now, I was a little kid when this occurred in 1986. I was 11 years old in the state of New Mexico when the governor at the time, Tony Anaya, Democrat, hardcore Catholic, all around okay guy, all in all, he commuted all of the death row inmates in the state of New Mexico in 1986. A whopping five guys on death row. Five. And it was the top story of the day. I remember the news cycle back then. CNN was brand new at the time, kind of, sort of. It was only a couple of years in. And it was their top story. I remember Tony Anaya, the governor of New Mexico, going on with Larry King that night. He was the top story because he commuted five death row inmate sentences to life in prison without parole. Then again in 2003, it happened again, this time in the state of Illinois, the land of Lincoln. Governor George Ryan, a Republican, he commuted death sentences for 167 inmates that year. That was in 2003. And we find ourselves in the same situation once again. Governor Newsom, according to this report in the New York Times, has received conflicting advice from his closest advisors. Some have urged him to take the bold step that reflects his moral opposition to capital punishment before he leaves office in January. Others have warned that he could face political attacks if he were to show mercy to convicted killers. Again, Marcus Wesson killed how many of his kids? 10? Quote, "I'm getting all these people in my ear. Don't do it. Don't do it," Newsom said on a recent episode of his podcast. Yes, apparently that podcast is still going on. We paid attention to it for like 2 weeks when he launched it, and then it just went away quickly because nobody cares. Nobody's listening to it. Other governors have ended death sentences en masse before. The move Newsom is now reportedly considering. California's prisoners comprise roughly one-fourth of the people facing capital punishment nationwide. That according to the Death Penalty Information Center. God, that's got to be a fun job. I work at the Death Penalty Information Center. So California's death row includes notorious killers such as Richard Allen Davis, who murdered Polly Klass, a 12-year-old, after kidnapping her back in 1993. That guy's a psycho. Kerry Stainer, he killed four women up at Yosemite in the 80s and 90s. Marcus Wesson, right here in Fresno, down in Bakersfield. It was Vincent Brothers just a few months before the Marcus Wesson story evolved and broke. So, of course, we've got a moratorium on executions here in the Golden State. That's when Governor Newsom, back in 2019, placed the moratorium on the death penalty. Now, if you're curious as to if Javier Becerra wins the governor's race in a few weeks from now, he is the leading candidate over Steve Hilton by a few points, if you believe the polls. Of course, he's a Democrat, and he said he would keep the moratorium in place if elected governor. So, not sure what Steve Hilton's position is on this. I would imagine that he would go forward with executions. I'm not sure. You never know. The Brits have a different take on these types of things, so he could have a different opinion, a different take. Now, it's interesting that not too long ago, an overwhelming majority of people in polls, according to the polls, believed in executions, capital punishment. Back in 1994, 80% of those polled in a Gallup poll, 80% believed in the death penalty as punishment for murder. Today, according to that same Gallup poll, that number has dropped to 52% supporting the death penalty. That's interesting. I wonder why that is. If you have a theory, I'd love to hear it. 490-5858. What do you think about Governor Newsom seriously considering commuting the sentences of nearly 600 death row inmates here in California? If he does it, is it bold? Is it leadership? Is it placating to criminals? Is it weak need? Is this what the potential leader of the free world, potential president of the United States, is offering us? Allowing these psychopath killers to keep on breathing? I don't know. Apparently, according to the Gallup polls, times they are a-changing. Attitudes on capital punishment are a-changing, if you believe in the polls. I'm curious to see what you think. 490-5858. Those urging Newsom, it goes on to say in this New York Times report, those urging Newsom to grant clemency have argued that it's the right thing to do and it could have a political upside. It may appeal to the liberal Democrats in a presidential primary. And some proponents say that this moral act could demonstrate authenticity. Is it moral? I don't know. Maybe I'm on the wrong side of history since I still believe in capital punishment. Am I on the wrong side of history? I don't know. Time will tell, I guess. We shall see. 490-5858. The report in the Times goes on to say, what the voters are looking for are now leaders who are genuine, who act based on their values and don't act like typical politicians. So says Natasha Minsker, a California lawyer who has led efforts to end capital punishment for a couple of decades now. She goes on to say he's been absolutely clear that he's opposed to the death penalty. And acting based on that value, I think, she says, shows that he means what he says and follows through on his convictions. Okay, fair enough. Hey, listen, if this is his true belief, I guess, but is this going to help or hinder him when it comes to a presidential campaign? Because we all know that's what's coming, right? We all know this. 490-5858 is the number. Love to hear from your thoughts on this, because it's an important conversation and it's not going to go away, especially in the times of Krista Pike and that story. And apparently she's conscious now. She's talking. She woke up yesterday and said, "What the hell's going on? Where am I?" We'll see. Let's go to the phones. Line 6. Let's go to Jeff. Jeff, you're on KMJ. Hi, Jeff.
2: Hey, how you doing?
1: All right, man. What do you think?
2: All right. So my whole thing is, like, it's a political talking point. You say key words, and some people will automatically get turned off if they're Democrat, Republican, or whatever. So if you just explain to people, like, oh, okay, this person, he, you know, raped 6 children. He beheaded, skinned, did all these, you know, things. Do you think he should be put to death? Or should we feed him for years to come? Which is another crazy thing, because the whole point of the prison system, jail system, was to reform people to go back out into the world. But if you're just keeping them there in prison for life, there's no point. If these people should be put to death, you know, I'm for it. I think they should be put to death. Not necessarily by a lethal injection, but by other means that are, you know, 100%.
1: What are your preferable options here? Electric chair, firing squad, hanging?
2: So, you know, like, it varies. I mean, obviously the firing squad, you know, bullet through the heart, you know, let them bleed out will always work, you know, but then you have the whole human thing. This where AI might be, you know, good for us. You know, it can get the job done by itself. But, I mean, I think that would be the most effective way. Myself, personally, I think, like, they should do something similar to what they did to their own people, but, you know, an eye for an eye, but who knows? But like I said, at least with, like, that's one good thing about, like, AI. AI has no feelings, and, you know, that might be something that actually helps us out, you know, whether it be, you know, like the firing squad, you know, six robots, and you don't even need 6 robots. It has no soul, you know? Yeah. They could actually just get it done.
1: That's not a bad idea. I'm sure that those in that realm, in that world, have probably thought about that as a concept. I mean, you know, you take the human element out of it, and it sure is an interesting theory that we could definitely discuss, and I'm sure it will be discussed in the future. Thanks for the call, Jeff. I really appreciate it. 490-5858. Let's get to the calls real quick before we have a big announcement to make after the break. I want to make this announcement, but I want to make sure you stick

0: when you get into that concept, now you're talking religious beliefs and faith versus legality, cruel and unusual punishment, stuff like that, which is the law. It's in the Constitution. So it's who determines what's cruel and unusual, right?
1: But nobody talks about the victim. It's just like this gal that survived the execution.
0: Mm-hmm.
1: Everybody's talking about how rough it was for her, but nobody's talking about what she did to the victim. I could care less if she suffered. She should be going right back in and second chance. Let's get it done right this time. But where's the backing of the victims of these heinous crimes? Nobody cares about that.
0: Legit question.
1: The families of the victims.
0: Great point, John.
1: Thank you.
0: Great point, John. I appreciate you making that call here at KMJ at 490-5858. Time is running short for me. I'm going to be wrapping up here in 9 minutes from now. But when we come back from a quick timeout, we've got a big announcement to make. We just got word from the Central California Food Bank about our Feeding Families Fund Drive number 13. We've got some totals. Want to get that to you coming up next here on KMJ and the Appleton Program.
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8: We talk a lot about ultra-processed foods, but here's a new reason to pay attention. Harvard study just found that adults who eat the most ultra-processed foods had a nearly 60% higher risk of dementia. Now, here's a way of thinking about it that I think is important. For years, we've been told that if we can't stop at just one chip or cookie, it's a failure of willpower. But scientists who study this say that's not fair. These foods are deliberately engineered. The perfect mix of sugar, fat, additives. They make them irresistible. In other words, it's not that you're weak necessarily, it's that the food was designed to beat you. And that's worth knowing, because it takes the guilt out of it and puts the blame where it belongs. Keep in mind, almost 70% of what is on supermarket shelves is ultra-processed. What you should be doing is shopping for foods with the fewest ingredients possible. I'm Dr. Sanjay Gupta, helping you live a better life.
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1: Finally, some good news to bring you today. It's been all death and destruction for the first 50 minutes of the program, so we're going to lighten the mood a little bit and tell you about something really good for the community. Our recent, a couple of weeks ago, we held our 13th annual Feeding Families Fund Drive with GAR at the market at Herndon and West, and it's all benefiting the Central California Food Bank. And man, did you guys turn out. The KMJ listener never lets me down. You guys came through in a big way. Joining me now on the program, quickly as we wrap up this hour, is Chanel Ruiz Mendez, Director of Development at the Central California Food Bank. Chanel, thank you so much for getting on the air with us on short notice here on KMJ. All right, the big news from you. I'm going to leave it up to you. How much money did we raise?
2: Oh, my gosh, Blake. Thanks so much for having us on today. So I'm going to start with the amount of meals, including the $100,000 match that GAR generously gave to the food bank. 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We are so grateful and just could not be more thrilled to have this partnership.
1: It's awesome. It's absolutely awesome, Chanel. I'm so happy, not only for you, but for the folks out there that are struggling to put meals on the table, especially as we head quickly into the holiday season.
2: Absolutely. Prices, you know, are not going down. Gas keeps going up. The cost of food. Hardworking families are just making it. It's a little hard to just make ends meet. So this help here, when they come in and they can get a couple weeks worth of food, they can get fresh produce, nutritious food. That's going to make the difference for our kids, for our seniors, for our college students, our veterans, and our, even our farm workers out there.
1: Yeah, absolutely. No doubt about it. Again, this is Chanel Ruiz Mendez, Development Director at the Central California Food Bank. So more than a million meals are going to be provided. This is amazing how far you guys over there can stretch a dollar. Tell us about that quickly.
2: Absolutely. 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It just goes a long way. And that is a result of our partnerships with farmers, with producers, with manufacturers, and the donations that we get. 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So thank you so, so much for your generosity.
1: Absolutely. 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And give you, if you donated during the Feeding Families Fund Drive or not, you can always give more. Hey, really appreciate it, Chanel. Congratulations. Good on you and the group over there, Kim and the group at the food bank. Really appreciate what you guys do for the community. It's all good. Thank you so much.
2: Thanks so much, Blake. Have
1: you
2: a great day.
1: You too. Thank you so much. Again, Feeding Families Food Drive number 13. We raised $428,000 this year. We're going to do it again a year from now. Have a great day. Armstrong and Getty coming your way. Plus, the Dreams getaway to the resorts down in Mexico. The next keyword coming up in about 8 minutes from now. Stick with us. Thank you.

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1: 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It's 12 noon. I'm Liz Kern live in the KMJ newsroom. 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
1: Fresno Chandler Airport is closed after a report of a small plane that's landed on its belly. Officials say it follows an apparent failure of its landing gear. The Fresno Fire Department there responding to the incident. They say three people were on board, but no one was injured. A towing company currently there working to remove the plane. Fresno City Council set to vote today whether to launch public hearings for a proposed water and sewer rate increase. ABC 30's Eliza Navarro reports that some council members want more time and more answers first, including Miguel Arias.
2: We cannot use a raise rates for existing residents for the benefit of future residents who are not ratepayers.
3: Annalisa Perea says there should be more time to publicly discuss the proposal before any vote is taken.
4: We owe it to the public to ensure that we do everything possible to be transparent, to have an honest conversation, and the council members need to be ready to ask a lot of hard questions.
3: Mayor Jerry Dyer.
5: We continue to kick this can down the road, and we don't adjust our utility rates, and at some point in time, we're going to look back and say, why don't we have money to replace our underground infrastructure?
3: Dyer says the impact on bills would be small. Dyer also says the proposal has nothing to do with future housing developments.
1: The Fresno County Hall of Records busy. The Planning Commission hearing about a proposal by the Mexico-based company Cemex to excavate construction materials, digging up to 600 feet for up to 10 years at the Rockfield Aggregate Facility near Friant Road. Hundreds turning out to oppose the idea, saying it could increase pollution and traffic while impacting the river corridor. A legal challenge against the state over groundwater management now waiting for a judge to decide following a two-day hearing. Here's KMJ's Ag Director Don York.
6: Kings County Farm Bureau filed a lawsuit against the State Water Board more than 2 years ago. That legal challenge followed the board putting the Tulare Lake subbasin on probation under the Sustainable Groundwater Management Act. The board is alleging that the subbasin failed to meet a sustainable management plan. The Kings County Farm Bureau believes the state is overstepping its authority. After a two-day Superior Court hearing this week, both sides are now waiting for the judge to issue a ruling. Don York, KMJ News.
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0: Now, the forecast from the North Fork Mono Casino Weather Center.
1: Valley weather right now, sunny, 88. Today's high, 99. Some areas will hit 100. The heat advisory expiring tonight. Clear, down to 66 overnight. Friday's high, 96, and then upper 80s by Saturday. Lows in the upper 50s. A late chance of showers, possibly on Monday. I'm Liz Kern on KMJ at KMJNow.com or wherever you stream.
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9: What a unique outlier of an athlete. He is the guy that led Indiana to that unbelievable Cinderella National Championship last year. And he's now the quarterback for the Raiders, and I think assumed would be playing by now, but it turns out their ancient old quarterback is doing very, very well. But his passion is investing and handling money. That's what he really, really loves. Mm-hmm. And so he's doing it for other players and offering it to young people and stuff like that. What a unique guy.
16: I love the idea of using his platform, a word we hear too much, to promote financial literacy among young kids.
9: As opposed to hate on the United States?
16: For instance, yeah.
9: Well,
16: yeah.
9: Speaking of the United States, I'll just mention it briefly. It's being reported everywhere now. The Pentagon has told U.S. Central Command to finish preps for a potential large-scale combat operation against Iran, us, and Israel, likely to take place before both the Israeli and U.S. midterm elections. That is being reported everywhere in the last couple of hours.
16: Wow.
9: So we might go back to it heavy here soon.
16: I was just reading a really provocative think piece, too, about how all of the alliances and assumptions about the Middle East that we've all had for the last, you know, whatever, a post-war period, it's all going away soon.
9: Who's a friend and who's an enemy and all that sort of stuff?
16: Well, right. Yeah, exactly. Yeah. And how it functions and where there's peace and where there's war and all, just never ending change in that part of the world. Mostly because of religious fundamentalism. Excuse me. Anyway, I wanted to talk about this just briefly. There are times I feel, and I know James Lindsay feels this way too, there are times I feel like I'm, I got whisked away in some sort of unwilling time machine experiment, and I'm in pre-Enlightenment Europe, say, and my neighbor has smallpox, and everybody's standing around saying, you know, I think it was probably his sins, you know, could be evil spirits. And I'm like, no. It's a biological infection. I can't remember if it's a virus or what, smallpox, but it's a viral infection. It's a tiny, tiny little organism that, and they start looking at me like, what are you talking about? And I'm referring to this headline in the Washington Post. Number of teens, and this is getting a fair amount of coverage, and I'm happy for it, but number of teens who identify themselves as gay or bisexual is in free fall. And the subhead is, conservatives have trumpeted the data from the Centers for Disease Control and Prevention, but researchers say the reasons for the decline are unclear. And I'm sitting here like my pre-enlightenment self thinking, in what sense is this unclear? I'm not going to go through the whole critical theory thing for you about there is no objective truth. Those that hold authority in a society, they decide what's considered the truth. And to overthrow that power, we need to wipe away any concept of objective truth or binaries like male and female and the rest of it. Incredibly popular philosophy in the intellectual salons and the, well, it actually predates that. I mean, it goes back to like Antonio Gramsci, which we were talking about a couple of weeks ago. But anyway, but this is the philosophy, critical theory. That's what the woke thing is, that is infected the teachers' colleges, then all of our universities, and now all of our schools. Okay. And one of the principles is critical gender theory. And they've been teaching the kids, you might be a boy, you might be a girl, you might be neither, you might be both, you might be straight, you might be gay. And if you say you're not a cis, hetero, whatever, you're the special, wonderful person. And if you say you are straight and your own sex, you're the evil, oppressive person. And you tell incredibly impressionable adolescents who are just dealing with puberty that enough times, they will start echoing what you told them to say.
9: So do you think that people who are writing all these articles about, we don't have any idea why it's going down now, really don't have any idea?
16: You know, I was very surprised to see that Gene Twenge, who's the very famous professor of psychology at San Diego State, who has written so brilliantly about some of this stuff, said it really does look like a free fall, but what's causing it is unclear. Maybe from a scientific perspective, it's unclear, but from a sociological perspective. So all these kids are sold on this crap because it's what they've been hearing in school and they embrace it. But then they look around, especially as they come of age and say, for a female, I want to get with a dude so bad I can't stand it. I'm not gay. I'm not lesbian. I'm not bi. I'm not anything. I was just saying that because that got me social acceptance. So in 2021, folks, I'm going to have to pause and do a little math here. That was 74 years. Oh, no, it was 5 years ago. 30% of ninth grade girls identified as lesbian or bisexual.
9: That makes sense.
16: 30%. Last year, it was half that. Half.
9: And in a
16: never
9: couple
16: mind
9: years,
16: the transgender stuff.
9: And we'll be back to normal soon.
16: Right. While 26% of ninth grade girls identified as bisexual in 2021, only 13%, half as many did last year.
9: If like regular journalists think, wow, why could this be happening? What? Why did people stop listening to a certain kind of rock and then all of a sudden in 1982 got into music with synthesizers? It was a fad. One fad ended, another fad started. It was a fad.
16: Where did the anorexia thing come from and where did it go? Where did lowrider jeans come from and why did they give way to the much less attractive high-waisted jeans? This is a social contagion. It's a craze among adolescent females. I've raised two. I've coached certainly 100 adolescent girls. Trust me when I say, they embrace stuff and then leave it behind like you change your underwear, folks. And any parent of girls knows this. It's fine. It's part of what makes them girls. You know, boys do the same thing just in a different way. Again, I'm shocked. Dr. Twenge, please call me or let's talk or we'll interview you or something. Because some people are trying to say it's politics. It's the defunding of the Department of Education or something. I'm just mystified by this. But Twenge points out the initial declines began during Joe Biden's presidency, and the data doesn't explain why a change in the administration would have... Lord!
9: It's got to be tied to who's president at the time. Of course it is.
16: Oh, stop talking about evil spirits. I've tried to explain it to you. It's a microbe. I suggest we burn him. He's clearly a witch. I'm just so frustrated with this.
9: Has anything as big as this ever come and gone so quickly? I wonder. Maybe the witch trials?
16: Something this impactful? I would say far more people were disfigured, abused, chemically castrated, etc., by the transgender thing than were hurt in the witch trials. I don't have a number. Certainly, I'm talking about the New World, not Europe. But I think the number of people abused and disfigured by the transgender thing is much, much larger. It is, as J.K. Rowling put it the other day. You know, in fact, I've got her words right in front of me. It is the worst medical scandal in a century, and it's not even close. I mean, with all due respect to the horrors of the Tuskegee Institute's cruel experiments on black men, this is a horror that, in terms of the sheer numbers, is greater.
9: It's completely like the stuff that we used to look at and say, how could that have ever happened in the United States of America when they used to sterilize mentally challenged people in various insane asylums or whatever. Mm-hmm. I mean, we look at that and just think, how could that have ever happened? How backwards is that? This is absolutely as crazy.
16: Or like your Woodrow Wilson era progressive eugenicists who would forcibly, they were in favor of forcibly sterilizing just people who they found not particularly bright for the good of the herd. Yeah, it's absolutely obscene. But anyway, I just, again, I'm mystified by the mystification. It's utterly clear what's happened. And once you understand it, you can't understand how other people don't.
9: Since you mentioned a time machine, it reminded me of this text we've been getting every day now for at least a week. Maybe longer, because I can't get to every text, we get so many. But I've come across this one several days in a row where someone comments on whatever we're talking about, news of the day, and usually just a perfectly normal, punditry, one side or the other of a topic. And sure, then they throw in, there were dinosaurs on Noah's Ark at the end, always, every day.
16: Wow. Where do we even start?
9: I don't know.
16: The factual assertions.
9: It's like their sign-off.
16: Psychoanalysis.
9: Their sign-off instead of, have a good day or, positive attitude is what gets you to the top, sure. Winston Churchill, right, or something like that. It's, there were dinosaurs on Noah's Ark.
15: I kind of like it.
9: I do, too. I might start doing it.
16: Wow, you've blown my mind.
9: It's a thought starter.
16: It's a thought stopper. I don't know what to say.
9: That's great. We got more Jeff.
16: By the way, good friend. Thank you, Dr. Jackie. She happened to just have visited Salem. It went on for roughly 10 years and 25 people died.
9: Only 25 in the United States? There was a lot more in Europe. It went on
16: Salem. Mm-hmm.
9: It went on for a very long time in Europe, and sure, and lots of people died for a long time. But the Salem witch trials, but which crazy, and it was a contagion.
16: Yeah, exactly. Yeah, so is this.
9: Jeff Bezos did an interview yesterday. Super interesting stuff. We'll get a little more of that later in the show, and a bunch of good stuff. Hope you can stay here.
17: Armstrong and Getty.
16: Don't just detect a break-in. 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
1: A big rule change from the NFL today, still battling that old reputation as the no fun league for banning some player celebrations like these involving pretend drinking. Well, in a joint statement today, the league and the NFL Players Association said, quote, imitating drinking a beverage will no longer result in discipline.
2: Really? Has it got anything to do with anywhere I look in the stadium is a beer ad? Or if I'm watching the game, has it got anything to do with that? About how silly that would be?
3: This is a perfect example of the Joe Getty principle of when your dog finally does answer you and comes to you, don't kick it. They've done the right thing. The fact that they had to do this is so ridiculous.
2: Well, it would be promoting, it'd be promoting a drinking of alcohol.
3: Right there on the field.
2: Look around the stadium. What
3: I was so shocked by that celebration, I spilled my beer.
2: Oh, my God. What's the number one advertiser in the Super Bowl every single year? 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And
3: what was that demotivation poster back in the day? Committees. None of us is as stupid as all of us.
2: Right. Speaking of getting smarter, I sent this audio to Hanson. We'll get it on a little bit later. I don't know if you're aware of the podcast that David Spade and Dana Carvey do together. Former Saturday Night Live guys. It's often pretty entertaining, but they're lefties. Anytime they get into politics, it always drives me crazy. They always talk about their friend Dennis Miller and how many friends Dennis lost when he, you know, decided to be a crazy person. Whereas they're the normal ones. Yeah. Dennis Miller's the crazy one. I was just listening to this conversation where David Spade and Dana Carvey, similar to Bill Maher, going on. They live in Los Angeles, going on and on about all the money spent on the homeless situation and all of it's wasted and nothing good ever comes out of it. And they're building this bullet train in California. So the tide is turning, just not in time. It's not going to be in time for Steve Hilton to become governor, but we are reaching the even liberals have had enough point that happened in San Francisco like 2 years ago.
3: Yeah. Yeah. Well, yeah, I would agree. And that's one of the reasons I continue to support Steve, adamantly and enthusiastically, is it's not about this election. I mean, it is, but it's about the ideas. It's about the policies. It's about awareness. And maybe that fruit falls from the tree this election. Maybe it's next election. Maybe it's never, because, you know, kleptocracies like California sometimes last for a very long time, but you got to try.
2: Oh, well, I'll play the David Spade, Dana Carvey thing a little bit later. But I mean, when they're saying stuff like Gavin Newsom just vetoed the idea of looking into where all the homeless money goes. Right. He won't even let us look at where all the money goes. I mean,
3: hey,
2: that's...
3: fellas, welcome.
2: Yeah. Mentioned this a little bit ago. I think this is a pretty big deal because everybody's reporting it, including open source. The Pentagon has told U.S. Central Command to finish preparations for the resumption of large-scale combat operations against Iran, according to Axios, citing U.S. officials. Per the report, such an operation, which would be a joint operation with Israel, could take place before both Israeli elections and the U.S. midterm elections. This comes from the meetings Trump had with his national security team at Camp David last week. Now, I was watching Morning Joe on MS Now today, and they were all about, this is not going to help him for the midterm. This is stupid, without the thought that perhaps it's not because of the midterms, but because we think we're in the position to where we could finish this off, that it's a military decision, not a political one.
3: Right, right. They can't even conceive of that.
2: So stupid. This is not going to get one more vote. Yeah, well, it might end the war, though, which would be a good thing.
3: Yeah, I think that really speaks to the sort of people that they are. They have no principle but gaining and holding on to power.
2: Well, I often think you can't be cynical enough about politicians and how they're always just looking at elections. But it also would make perfect sense that, I mean, it made perfect sense a week ago and 2 months ago, probably, that we've reached the end of the road of them pretending that they're going to negotiate or come to a deal or whatever.
3: Mm-hmm.
2: And enough is enough. Enough is enough was going to happen at some point.
3: Yeah, I suppose, although I thought the economic squeeze was still on and still getting tighter and tighter and doing more and more damage
2: excellent
3: to the power.
2: Point. Excellent point. That is a very good point. Why aren't they waiting for that to... They think this will cause the regime to fall? I don't know.
3: There could be a perfectly reasonable explanation, but I am not included in those discussions, so I don't know what it might be, honestly.
2: Yeah. Well, we teased a couple of different things. They'll be on the way. You can get every segment of the show if you subscribe to our podcast, Armstrong and Getty On Demand.
0: Armstrong and Getty.
3: Picture this, a big for sale sign on your front lawn, but it's not selling your house, it's selling you, your name, your phone number, your address, your medical conditions, where you drive, when, how much money you make, your relatives' names. It's all right there for anybody driving by. You'd rip that sign out in 2 seconds, right? Well, somebody already put it up. It's all online.
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5: A federal judge in New York City has denied bond for the wife of former Venezuelan President Nicolas Maduro. Fox's Tanya J. Powers has more.
6: As protesters demanded the release of Nicolas Maduro's wife, Celia Flores, outside the courthouse in Lower Manhattan. Inside, her lawyers argued that Flores should be released due to health conditions that could be better treated at a medical facility instead of behind bars. Flores and Maduro, who already face drug trafficking charges and have been behind bars since January, also now face additional criminal charges. A superseding indictment alleges that they, along with other members of the Maduro administration, engaged in torture, rape, and murder to keep power in Venezuela. In New York City, Tanya J. Powers, Fox News.
5: Fox Weather's Michael Estime is in Mobile, Alabama, as Hurricane Isaias is barreling its way toward the Gulf Coast.
7: 30 million Americans in the danger zone in Mobile. We're talking 5 to as much as 7 foot storm surges are possible. We're expecting between 5 to 8 inches of flooding rainfall, unfortunately. And on top of all of that, as Isaias makes landfall late Friday into early Saturday, possibly a Category 1 storm. We're talking winds at 75 miles per hour, knocking down trees, knocking down power lines. And again, it's the storm surge flooding that's going to be particularly dangerous. Everyone in the northern Gulf of America needs to be prepared.
5: The storm also expected to impact Mississippi and Florida. The governors of Florida and Alabama have declared a state of emergency, and dozens of counties are under a mandatory evacuation order. Dolly Parton's closest friends are coming together on one stage.
8: 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And the list of performers is long. Reba McEntire, Ella Langley, Vince Gill, Carrie Underwood, Brad Paisley, Lady Wilson, Amy Grant, Darius Rucker, Carly Pearson, Little Big Town are among the performers, along with Kelsey Ballerini, Lady A, and Kristen Chenoweth. 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It has now sent out more than 340 million free books. It airs live on ABC and Disney Plus at 8 Central. Michelle Polino, Fox News.
5: Over to Wall Street, the Dow was negative. It's just flipped. It's now 20 points positive at 51,203. The S&P 500, negative 44. NASDAQ still losing 382. It is 12:32 at KMJ.
4: Now, the forecast from the North Fork Mono Casino Weather Center.
5: Valley weather right now, sunny, currently 89 at Radio City. Our high today, 99 degrees. Some areas could see triple digits. The heat advisory in place expires tonight. Overnight, clear skies down to 66. Tomorrow, a high of 96, but we're cooling to the 80s by Saturday. Some areas could see 70-degree temperatures, lows in the upper 50s overnight. And then the clouds return on Monday, possible late chance of showers Monday evening. I'm Liz Kern on KMJ at KMJNow.com or wherever you stream.
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2: Marco Rubio's getting an awful lot of looks like I'm running for president speeches lately for a guy who says he's not running for president.
3: Wow, I'm surprised to hear you characterize it like that. It's not a crazy theory, but he is the Secretary of State, and sure, they tend to say things just as part of their jobs. But, I mean, you're not wrong. It's funny. I got all sorts of thoughts swirling around my head. One of them is this. As we're putting the show together and executing it and everything, and then occasionally looking back on how it went.
2: Shaking our heads in sadness and disgust. Maybe next time. Maybe next time, fellas, we say.
3: Don't leave out the shame. You know, there's a balance between identifying things that are wrong or need to be fixed, bringing people's attention to whatever, bad policies, bad to activity, whatever, bad indoctrination of our kids in schools, for instance. And then there's the reminding folks of good stuff. And not just, here's a man in Green Bay, Wisconsin, who helped his neighbor shovel his driveway. Not like that. But so I was reminded yesterday we were talking about Shelby Steele and his new white guilt documentary. If you don't know Shelby Steele's writing, he's brilliant, brilliant man. Happens to be a black man, but he writes a lot about race in America. But
2: hell of a cool name.
3: Oh, yeah.
2: Why isn't my name Shelby Steele?
3: Oh, really anything Steele. Joe Steele. Ed Steele is less good. Anyway, and I was going to make this the freedom-loving quote of the day today, but I forgot. Maybe tomorrow. But he says, the one truth I've known my entire life is the principles of Western civilization are not tribal. They're universal. People have always asked me, Shelby, what's the answer to this evil of white guilt? My answer is always the same. Courage. Be an American. Believe in the founding principles of America. Most of all, believe in freedom itself. It only finds expression in the individual. Nobody gave me my freedom. No one can. Freedom is within you. Seize it or don't. And I remember that was also the answer to who was the other great thinker who was talking about, you know, several of the ideologies and their kids are getting off track. And the answer is keep pitching what made this country great. We thought it was self-evident to people. It's not anymore. And as Orwell said, we quoted him earlier, sometimes our job is to state the obvious. If the times get weird enough, just stating the obvious. So anyway, in that spirit, Marco Rubio gave a speech at the Acropolis, Greece, one of the seats of Western civilization, certainly the seat, perhaps, in which he talked about this sort of thing.
2: Really looked like a green screen behind him, or AI. It was real, but
3: It did a little bit.
2: He's standing on one side of in front of one of your old Greek giant stone things that was built thousands of years ago.
3: Yeah, yeah. But the headline in the Wall Street Journal is Marco Rubio gets to the heart of the matter. At the Acropolis, he says the West can revive itself by recalling its historic virtues and ambitions. And let's share a little of his speech with you. We'll start with 90, Michael, and go from there.
14: The thumos, as the ancient Greeks called it, the fire of passion, strength, courage, pride, is the heart of great civilization. And without it, nations lose their will to fight, the will to strive, the will to survive. Today, too much of the West has forgotten this quality. Over time, we in the West came to feel ashamed of the very things that made us exceptional. We felt embarrassed that our achievements set us apart from the rest of the world. Our prosperity somehow became a source of guilt. We no longer believed we deserved and had earned our greatness.
2: Our fupa? Is that what he said?
3: No, the thumos, the that's the Greek word for the fire that
2: we've lost it. Civilization.
3: Yeah, yeah. Where'd you see it last? Yeah, I thought that was absolutely brilliant. Let him go on, Michael.
14: The word nationalism became a dirty word. And so we tore down our monuments. We condemned our own history. And in too many places, we taught our children to be ashamed of the countries they would inherit. In the process, we opened our borders and outsourced our industry and allowed our militaries to wither and to decay. And with every passing year, we seem to outsource more of our sovereignty, transferring our decisions to global bureaucracies far beyond the reach of our control. But others were all too happy to fill the vacuum that we left, the vacuum left behind by our weakness. And as the West's confidence faltered, its adversaries and its rivals only grew more assertive, building up their own wealth and their own power.
2: China.
14: In our stead.
3: Right. Islamists.
2: A little Marco. I've never seen anybody so thirsty. He's saying, we've been saying this for years. I've been asking for years. Has there ever been another society in world history that decided to teach its young people to hate their own society? Is that a thing? It's a thing here.
3: It's ridiculous and suicidal. And it is because Marxists, that was their plan. Which we've discussed in detail in the past, talking about Antonio Gramsci. This was his idea. We've got to get the educational system and start to twist the minds of the children. It was deliberate. He wrote a book about it. His name is on the spine. This is an idiotic comment, but I'll make it, then it won't be in my head anymore. If Marco Rubio had like a more manly, lower pitched, more powerful voice, he'd already be the president.
2: Probably, yes.
3: Yeah, which is, again, stupid.
2: Oh, it's incredibly stupid.
3: Yeah, yeah. Anyway, more, please, Mr. Secretary, more.
14: And now, today, we find ourselves at a crossroads. Because the next decade and the decisions we make will write the story of the next century. The course we take will determine whether the West maintains its place at the head of the world or resigns itself to a future of atrophy and servitude and decline. We will either choose to act now or lose the choice to act at all.
2: Well, God, I like to be more optimistic, but if you're saying the West as opposed to the United States, so we're including Europe, I don't like our chances.
3: What was the title of the great book by Mark Stein? America Alone. That's what he was talking about. Hey, if we don't turn this around, it's just going to be America. The Wall Street Journal editorial board said it's the speech of the year by our lights. And here's my favorite quote from it. Here in Athens, we found the first full realization of all the essential traits that would come to define the West. Fierce individuality and relentless ambition, daring exploration and invention, a yearning for discovery, for adventure, risk, and glory, an insatiable curiosity about the world and the principles by which it operates, a hunger to know the mysteries of nature and grasp the secrets of the cosmos. This was the foundation of the Western mind, our math, our science, our medicine, our philosophy, ethics, and religion. It was the foundation of the riches of Christian theology, of Augustine, Aquinas, and the whole tradition of natural law. That exists cheap bajowl with what I was just reading about Great Britain and their politics, which they're doubling down on socialism. They are all of those things he said, fierce individuality, dying, relentless ambition, gone, daring exploration and invention. That's hilarious. A yearning for discovery, adventure, risk, and glory. Goodbye. Hey, France, I'm looking at you too. Well, that's to keep this positive. We have the answer. We've had the answer. Here's a hint. For just over 250 years, that's the answer. Our principles as a country, hammer them, teach them, believe them.
2: It'd be cool to have a president who believes that stuff and could say it well. We haven't had one in a very, very long time. I don't know if Trump thinks about this stuff at all. I don't think he does, and he wouldn't be able to get that sort of speech out of his mouth. Right. Biden may be believed it at some point in his life, but he certainly wasn't going to say it out loud to his crowd. And I don't think Obama believes it. I don't think he believes that the West is superior in any way. So yeah,
3: Savvy enough to echo some of those sentiments when it served him. But no, he didn't believe that.
2: So it's been a while since we've had a president. One believed it and two could say it, you know, in a way that you'd understand it. So that'd be something if Marco ever ends up president.
3: Yeah.
2: A different Marco thing that I just came across. This is just he was being asked by reporters about various stuff and. And the world hating on us for what's happening with Israel and Palestine and all that sort of stuff and Iran. Here's Marco today, I think, in Lisbon.
15: Amnesty International is a fraud. If you're asking me what I think what Amnesty International thinks, you know what I think Amnesty International should be focused on? An Iranian regime that murdered, in cold blood, tens of thousands of people in the streets of Tehran and other parts of the country. What Amnesty International should focus on is how the Iranian regime goes into hospitals when protesters are injured and murders the people in their hospital bed. And by the way, sometimes murders the doctors or the nurses who treated them. So they should focus on them. Those are war crimes. Those are crimes against humanity. And those are crimes they're committing against their own people.
2: It was put to Marco. Amnesty International says what the United States is doing and contemplating doing in Iran is a war crime. You know what's a war crime, Amnesty International? Again, the same with the UN, who had nothing to say with murdering 40,000 college kids in the streets. Nothing.
3: Right.
2: It's unbelievable that that's true.
3: Yeah, cynical is the wrong word. You've just got to understand how it works. First of all, as you've pointed out, every organization, unless it is expressly dedicated to conservative causes, becomes more progressive over time. It just happens because of bureaucracy reasons. And then the great philosopher, Eric Hoffer, every great cause begins as a movement, becomes a business, and eventually degenerates into a racket. Mm. I was a big supporter of Amnesty International in the 80s, but no more. My son refers to me as the world's most conservative hippie, so guilty, I guess. They've just become another Marxist organization, and they can F all the way off, as they say these days.
2: Whoever came up with that expression, I want to shake their hand or buy them a drink or something. That's a good one.
3: Well, if they're young, they probably don't drink.
2: It's such an odd expression, but it's really, really good.
16: All the way, not partially.
2: Yeah, exactly.
3: Yeah.
2: That's the key.
3: It's the understatement that's so delicious.
2: Mm.
3: The implication that there's a you could F partially off.
2: Right.
3: Never mind.
2: Right. There was a continuum ever.
3: Exactly. Yes. And this is, I would like you to F all the way off. Yes. I just love that.
2: We got some good texts. Maybe I'll go through some of the texts, but death penalty and the transgender in schools and a variety of things might get into that.
3: Oh, yeah, why not?
2: Among other things on the way. Stay here.
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1: The Justice Department announced that two men have been charged for running a counterfeit Ozempic ring. Ooh. 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
2: Oh, good.
1: You might have counterfeit Ozempic if, for the first 20 minutes after you inject yourself, you can speak perfect Portuguese. Your doctor instructs you to medically snort it. You purchased it for 80,000 Dave & Buster's points. The only weight you're losing is eyeball weight. And finally, you might have counterfeit Ozempic if there are instructions on the box for making Ozemparita. So stay safe out there, everyone.
2: I'll tell you part of the scam on these things. I don't know about y'all's deal, but like I signed up for the Zepbound, and the first month I paid $250 or something like that, and I thought I'm willing to pay $250 a month for this. Then the next month, it charged $500. And I like texted him right away and said, yo, whoa, why was it, you know, two something month one and five? Oh, we'll look into that. I said, yeah, please do, because I'm not going to do it at $500 a month. And then that was a mistake on our end. It'll be the, so it went, then it was $250 the first month, then $280 the next month, even though they charged me $500. And if I hadn't been paying attention, because I got it set up to do it automatically. And then they don't want a doctor's appointment ever.

0: month that they charge you $100 for. So I did the first one, and it was like a nothing burger. And then they sent me a text yesterday, so we need to schedule a next doctor's appointment. I said, I'm not doing a $100 doctor's appointment every month to stay on this drug. And so they just haven't responded. So, you know, your medical care, using my finger quotes, should not be like that. Just random escalation of prices and throwing in add-ons like you need your the undercarriage or what.
1: Exactly. Katie is nodding her head knowingly. Yes?
2: Oh, yeah. No, mine, I mean, initially it was like, I think, $45. And then I went to go pick it up the next time, and they were like, it's going to be $725.
0: Okay.
2: Your insurance decided to stop covering it. And I'm like, all right, hold on a second here. I've been going back and forth with these people for weeks.
0: Yeah, well, luckily it's not like a medical situation with me or anything. Like, I'm just going to tell them, look, you're either going to have me as a customer at this price or you're not going to have me at all. That's just the way this is going to work. $100 every couple of weeks for a doctor's appointment. It's, whatever.
1: And use finger quotes around doctor's appointment.
0: Oh,
1: place,
0: yeah.
1: Right?
0: Oh, yeah. Yeah. Oh, yeah. Oh, yeah. Imagine going to medical school. My niece is in medical school. It's a long slog to do that whole thing. And then that's what you do. You do Zoom appointments, fake medical meetings on Zoom with people so you can check the box that they met with the doctor, make $100, and you give them some drug that may or may not help them.
1: Answer to the question, what happens to people who barely make it through medical school? There you have it.
0: I have a feeling that's not what you were picturing when you went to medical school.
1: Or you're on cable news channels touting some crap.
0: How much time we got, Michael?
3: I got 2.5.
0: Okay, I got enough time for this. We got this text. We were just talking about the number of young people who call themselves gay, bi, trans is just going off a cliff, and it was a social contagion. The transgender scandal is much larger. It's a horror in public schools, says this texter, especially in Cal Unicornia. This is somebody local to where we broadcast from. Roseville Public Schools. Our daughter is a straight A 4.27 GPA student and one of the at the high school. As my wife and I look back, we should have been tipped off with the school's normalization of the trans agenda and lifestyle of our friend group coming out saying they were all bi or gay, lesbian. While our daughter dated boys, things changed between her junior and senior year in high school. Although raised and confirmed Catholic, she succumbed to the peer pressure, which should have been a celebration of her sports and academic achievements in her senior year, especially as we toured colleges, turned into a living hell for us. She proceeded to tell us that she wanted to pursue a romantic relationship with one of her girlfriends who was transitioning. Suffice it to say, we were stunned. A conservative libertarian family was rocked to its core. We were thankful to our local parish and medical professionals and the two of you. We asked her to listen to your message about gender-bending madness and speak with our healthcare professionals. 2 years later, we're doing better and thankful she didn't pursue any gender-altering drugs or estrogen blockers. Katie, Jack, Joe, it was pure hell. We are fortunate that she realized it was a phase and her friends who were allegedly bi were, in fact, heterosexual. Please continue to chat about the topic and raise awareness. We did, and we are thankful that we continue to have an open and honest conversation. Thank you, longtime listener.
1: Yeah, yeah.
0: How crazy is that? Have to go through that.
1: I know.
0: And introduced by your damn school.
1: I know. Pushed and pushed and pushed by your damn school. You remember the doctrine, California colleges, universities. This stuff should be incorporated into every class. Theoretical physics should be pushing woke theory. That's the actual law.
0: And then when Trump made his efforts to end that around the country, it's because he doesn't like diversity, equity, and inclusion.
1: Book banning. Transphobia. Right, right. Don't fall for it, friends. Do not.
0: We do a lot of segments. You can get them all if you subscribe to Armstrong and Getty On Demand.
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12: Sunny and 92 at Radio City. It's 1 o'clock. I'm Liz Kern, live in the KMJ newsroom. A woman is recovering after a shooting in northwest Fresno last night. KMJ's Randy James has details.
13: Police were called to an apartment complex near Shaw and Polk just before 8 p.m., where they found the victim suffering from a gunshot wound to the arm. She was rushed to the hospital and is expected to survive. Investigators have not released any information about a suspect and are now combing through evidence inside the apartment, trying to determine exactly what led up to the gunfire. The investigation remains active. Randy James, KMJ News.
12: A new report shows Americans' water bills are shooting up like a geyser. Fox's Tom Graham explains.
14: Drinking water bills have risen an average of 62% over the past decade. That's according to a new report from Food and Water Watch. The Washington-based organization compared 2025 drinking water bills at the nation's 500 largest water systems. The cost of tap is outpacing salaries. Water bills grew 19% faster than medium household incomes. The report partly blames aging infrastructure for the increase. Some of the hardest hit states include Louisiana, Maryland, New Hampshire, and West Virginia. Tom Graham, Fox News.
12: The price of beef is helping to fuel higher food costs. KMJ's Ag Director Don York has more details.
15: The Consumer Price Index shows overall prices increased just 0.4% in the month of August. In food at home, prices were unchanged during the month, but increased 2.2% from a year earlier. Within that category, beef and veal prices rose 5.9% over the past year, while fish and seafood increased 6.5%. Egg prices, meanwhile, fell 23%. For beef, tight cattle supplies remain the primary driver. Beef cow inventories are historically low, and strong consumer demand is helping to keep beef prices elevated. Don York, KMJ News.
12: On Wall Street, the Dow closed the day up 52 points. The S&P 500 lost 36. Nasdaq dropped 345.
16: Now, the forecast from the North Fork Mono Casino Weather Center.
12: Valley weather right now, sunny, 92 at Radio City. A high today, 99, with a heat advisory expiring tonight. Clear overnight, down to 66. Friday's high, 96. 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
18: He's a vegan. You know, my wife told me, sir, do me a favor. You have to do me just a little bit of a favor. It's not vegan, it's vegan. I don't know about that stuff. I'm not into it. But he said, it's vegan. Please pronounce that word properly. I called it vegan, vegan. I thought it was... How the hell would I know? I like steak.
0: And then the crowd cheers like crazy. You should have left that in, Anson, because I thought that was particularly funny. The crowd cheers like crazy for a really long time. It was a home run ball for Trump to say, I like steak. And everybody's like, yeah, steak eaters, screw the vegans. Wow. The other part that is just funny, I gave. So my wife says to me, sir... Your wife calls you sir? It's like Peppermint Patty and Marcy from the Peanut Strip. Sir, why are you calling her sir?
1: Yeah, funny. I like steak too. And you're going to lose the Senate. Oh, boy. Because he was in Tejas.
0: I was listening to a reporter on News Nation today who was at the El Sayed rally last night. That's the Democrat running for the Senate in Michigan, who is Islamist adjacent, at least.
1: He's an Islamunist.
0: And
1: he sure is comfortable campaigning with a lot of people with terrorism ties.
0: And he's currently up by 3-4 points against Mike Rogers. They're debating tonight. Anyway, the report on News Nation, their correspondent, who is a right-leaning like talk show host or something, so that's where he comes from. He said, I went to the rally last night, and he said he's got the Trump thing from 2016. He is tapping into the anger people have about their current situation, and they feel like he gets it, and they are excited about it. And it's El Sayed is Trump 2016 on that, and he's really good, like Trump was really good at that. And, you know, you're being screwed by all these different forces out there, and I'm going to fix it for you.
1: Right.
0: And he's got that vibe going for him.
1: Yeah.
0: This reporter also said on News Nation, he said, I was stationed in Egypt for years, and he reminds me of all the people I met in the Muslim Brotherhood. And I'm not saying that he's, what was the word he used? Islamist? Jihadist. I'm not saying he's a jihadist, but he's jihadist adjacent. is what they said on News Nation.
1: Oh, yeah, clearly true. The one thing I need to remind people of, we love to mock our enemies and our the evildoers of history. But a guy like El Sayed is dangerous because he's so good. He's not a clown. He doesn't have visible fangs. He's really good. And you never underestimate your enemy.
0: Well, he's figured out the energy is with the things are too expensive crowd. So any question he gets asked, he turns it into, well, with gas at $5 a gallon or groceries, blah, blah, no matter what it is, you're talking about, you know, you said a bad thing about Israel. How do you explain that? What people care about is the price of gas. And that is what people care about. Enough people who sway the elections, the 5% or whatever it is of people that are, can go back and forth. How many people do you know that go back and forth on their voting? It ain't very many.
1: No.
0: But there's a certain crowd out there
1: anymore
0: that they don't have any tie to anything at all other than I want my life to be better. And if this guy sounds like he's going to make my life better, I'm going to vote for them.
1: Mm-hmm.
0: Trump carried, I looked this up the other day, Trump carried 19 states three times in a row. Do you know that? 19 of the 50 states he carried three times in a row. It was the seven extra that he got last time around that got him elected president. But as we all know, when Trump got elected first time, there were people that voted Obama twice, then Trump. They're just like, this guy's going to make my life better. And then I think in a lot of elections this time around, the crowd is going to be saying, yeah, that didn't work. I'm voting for the other team.
1: Yeah, yeah. It's so easy to forget that most people living their normal lives don't tie policy to outcomes.
0: Right.
1: They just succumb to sales pitches.
0: Okay, speaking of Islamists, and I'm working my way toward complaining about the military.
1: Our military?
0: Our military, absolutely.
1: Are they forcing you to quarter troops again?
0: They arrested a couple of people at another air base in Great Britain, a couple of foreigners. That's all that's known so far. But two more guys got arrested that had breached the perimeter at an Air Force base. So as more details come out, we'll get you more details. Speaking of the military. So I didn't get clearance to say who it is that I'm talking about, so I won't say who it is I'm talking about, but it's somebody who is career military, and they are now since retired, and not getting the pay that they are owed by the military, and they have enlisted the help of somebody who is, I know this person, and they are really, really, really good at paperwork and working the levers of bureaucracies, and particularly the government, because they work for the government, and they are telling me how incredibly frustrating the military paperwork is and the hoops you have to jump through and the just the nonsense and getting somebody on the phone and they tell you something that's not true and chasing your tail. And this is somebody who like loves doing this sort of thing. One of those people.
1: Yeah.
0: And I'll just read something that this person wrote. I freaking hate military pay paperwork. It's the most asinine, complicated BS system I've ever experienced in all caps in my entire life. Now, I say that sort of stuff. I say that sort of stuff all the time. This is somebody who's like, oh, yeah, bring that to me. I'm this is what I do. I can get through this stuff. And this person is just like, none of it makes any sense. They said, seriously, no wonder they have so many veteran suicides. The number of hoops I've had to jump through to get the pay that they promised him. They are 16 months behind on pay. I don't know how they expect you to live your life when you're 16 months behind on the pay and now finally got through it all and the pay is going to come all in one giant lump sum so it will land as one big giant check, bumping them up into a tax bracket where they'll pay much more taxes than they would have paid if they had gotten it on a monthly basis like they were supposed to. Seriously, how frustrated you would be. These are the people that signed up for the military that we want to do that to protect our country, and this is how we're treating them. You know why? Because, and I am pro-military all day long, but the military is the government. You can't get that part out of it, all of it, the bureaucracy and then the asinine thing that comes with all bureaucracies.
1: Yeah, yeah. What was that that we learned as children, that the Pentagon is the biggest office building on Earth in terms of square footage and the rest of it? Yeah, it's a gigantic bureaucracy.
0: Well, remember when we learned all about that, when that VA story broke however many years ago that was, and how horrified we all were about the just incredible. You can't get an appointment. You promise free medical care for life, and then somebody, it's impossible to get an appointment.
1: Mm-hmm. And the bureaucrats lie about it over and over and over again.
0: Yep, they lie to cover their own ass because they're going to get a check and retire early and get government health care that they must hope is going to be better than the government health care they offered to the last people they promised. But
1: ironic.
0: We should not be doing this to the people who are willing to volunteer to be of service.
1: It's obscene.
0: It is absolutely obscene. I wish I had more power to, correct this sort of thing. Lisa can do is mention it here. But how awful is that to fight for months and months and months and months and months after being a career military person to get the money that they promised you? And then when you get it, you're going to have to pay way higher taxes because it's coming all at once.
1: I think the iron law of bureaucracy ought to be taught to fifth graders in schools routinely. I think every human being on earth needs to understand how bureaucracies get perverted and twisted and fat and lazy and self-protecting. It's incredibly important to know as you're designing a society, and so few people understand it.
0: I don't think that's an exaggeration at all to say no wonder there are so many military suicides. I don't know how many of them are because of this sort of thing, but it certainly would play a role. Good God.
1: It would absolutely be part of that.
0: I did everything you told me to do, and now this? And you're already struggling for whatever reason, divorce or you're an alcoholic or whatever other problem you have. And then this, after doing what I was supposed to do, what the recruiter promised me, doesn't happen. And like, if you're like me and you try to take on one of these projects, I'd never get it done because I'm terrible at dealing with bureaucracies and paperwork and that sort of stuff. But you enlist somebody who's really good at it and they still say it's impossible.
1: Oh, let's add in a little post-traumatic stress and physical disability.
0: Right. Huh? Good one. Good one.
1: Completely dislocated from the life you thought you would have. And, oh, by the way, you're now destitute. And the very people who asked you to serve and sacrifice now are giving you the middle finger. Yeah, I could. It would be a factor. Yes. It's obscene.
0: That is so awful.
1: Yeah, I know. I would love to have more power to. I wish I had a senator I could call right now and say, hey, let's shake something up. Let's make some noise. But
0: That would be the right way to handle it. But I'm sure their thought would be, there's lots of people trying to do this. It is the world's most thorny bureaucracy. Horrifying. And then how do you make that jump from, and we always use the DMV as an example, or this or whatever, to let's make the government bigger. Let's put them in charge of healthcare. Yeah. That's a good idea. If they
1: everybody's
0: run healthcare, then, you know, the nonsense I deal with now where appointments and bills and all the annoyances, that'll go away when the government, you are certifiably nuts.
1: Yeah. Yeah. I'm reminded, do we have time for this? Yeah. I'm reminded of the quote from Sidney Hook, the philosopher 20th century that I liked so much. I hung it up in the studio, and he's talking about socialism versus the free market. But I would argue, trusting bureaucracies versus not is a symptom of the same disease. He said, I was guilty of judging capitalism by its operations and socialism by its hopes and aspirations, capitalism by its works and socialism by its literature. To this day, this error and its disastrous consequences are observable in the judgment and behavior of some impassioned individuals, mostly young. Right. Look, I see our current medical system, which is completely screwed up, by the way. That's absolutely true. But I look at it and I say, it's screwed up, therefore the government. Yes. You're judging government health care by its hopes and aspirations, which all you have to do is look anywhere they do it to know the truth. It's just like socialism. It's enough to make me insane and or show up for work every morning. So I guess I'll keep showing up.
0: Can I hear more of this Jeffrey Bezos stuff? Because the stuff we played earlier, I really liked.
1: Yeah, I was surprised how much I came away from the interview with Brett Baer really liking the guy.
0: Cool. And others.
1: Jeffrey Bezos. Clearly the fellow we're talking about. Yes.
0: Amazon, that guy. Yeah. We will deliver that for free overnight next.
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1: To disassociate myself with this segment, even though I'm introducing it, because I have a feeling that some of the more juvenile people on the staff will make their sophomoric witticisms, and I want to make it clear right now that I have nothing to do.
2: Stretch a little bit and get ready. Here we go.
3: Yeah, I am locked and loaded.
2: Yes, yes.
1: Because I don't find this sort of humor funny. But apparently this is a very popular toy right now, and it's going to be a big thing for Christmas. It's Chester Cheeks. Here we go.
4: What's that? It's Chester Cheeks, the ultimate butt-faced prankster. Squeeze, and he lets it rip. He's dropping beats, jiggling cheeks. He's full of gas-powered pranks up his sleeve. That little fart.
5: Chester!
4: Always up to cheeky tricks. Warning, may cause explosive laughter and uncontrollable wiggle dancing. Chester Cheeks from Butt Face by Goliath.
1: That's the most base humor I've ever heard of. Wow. Oh my God, if I go to your house and you got that for your kids, I'm calling CPS.
2: Wow, I find myself wanting to see a picture of this. I'm sure I can find one easily enough.
1: Well, it said it's butt-faced, so does it look like
3: It's a big butt. It's just a butt. That's all it is.
2: Butt that passes gas seems as
3: though. It's got little DJ headphones on and kind of, you remember the troll dolls? The little ponytail that just sticks straight up? Yeah, one of those.
1: And then it makes a noise that is a common bodily function that people try to keep private. And then for some reason, that's funny to some people.
2: It makes an amusing noise. Yes.
3: It's funny to a lot of people.
2: So we've heard.
1: How long? Yes. I don't find it funny, but how long would it be funny? How many times in a row would you laugh before you'd think, okay, I get it?
2: Am I 6 years old in this scenario?
1: No, you're a grown.
2: Infinitely.
1: Well, oh, really? As a child, that would just be endlessly funny. So I could just put you in the back seat. We're driving to Montana. Here.
2: Yeah. Yes, you would ban it from being played with pretty quickly in that ride to Montana. Yes.
1: How does it have a face?
3: Look at the picture.
1: Are the cheeks its cheeks?
3: The cheeks have eyes. The hills don't have eyes in this case. The cheeks do.
2: Oh, it's a face, but instead of a nose, it has what I would describe as a cleft. And it's wearing.
1: Oh, okay. I looked at the picture.
2: It's what would be an ascot on a or a scarf on a head appears to be pulled down underpants. Butt face, Chester cheeks. It is pretty base. You're right. Hitting yourself in the head hammer from Mattel.
1: Pretty base? Go more base than that. Try. Come up with something more caveman.
2: Just artificial poo.
1: I don't know. Dropping beats and jiggling cheeks is one of the things that says on the box.
2: Yeah, I kind of liked the hipster hip-hop approach to the advertisement.
3: Yeah.
2: I once bought some rubber dog dew for prank usage. It was remarkably realistic, disturbingly so.
1: You put it in someone's salad, or what'd you do with it?
2: I don't recall specifically, but that was the sort of thing, yes. Yes.
3: Well, the people buying these have a type, because under the frequently bought together section on Amazon, there is fake poo that you can purchase.
2: Yes. Yeah,
3: all
2: shocking,
3: in a nice lump bundle here.
1: You're gonna enjoy that algorithm, you morons. The stuff that's going to be fed you the rest of your life.
2: Uh-huh. Johnny Judgment, listen to you. I think people have their fun.
1: I did have the fake ice cube with a fly in the middle of it, which I found humorous.
3: Jeez. Okay, so that's the win.
1: It's not very good either.
0: Armstrong and Getty.
1: Your online life is busy and cyber threats never take a day off.
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6: A member of the group that helped kidnap the heiress Patty Hearst back in the 1970s has died. KMJ's Michael Reed has details.
7: Bill Harris, a former member of the radical Symbionese Liberation Army that kidnapped newspaper heiress Patty Hearst in 1974, has died at the age of 81. According to the New York Times, Harris suffered a heart attack on September the 10th in San Francisco. Harris helped carry out the high-profile abduction of Hearst, the granddaughter of publishing magnate William Randolph Hearst. The group claimed that she was targeted because her family controlled a major media empire. Hearst later took part in a bank robbery while in captivity, saying she was coerced and feared for her life. Harris served about 8 years in prison for his role in the kidnapping and other crimes linked to the SLA. Michael Reed, KMJ News.
6: After a record 265 days at sea, the USS Abraham Lincoln returned home to the waters in San Diego.

0: That's the sound as the aircraft carrier arrived into port. Crew members on the USS Lincoln reportedly struggled with supply shortages and poor mental health, something the Trump administration has denied. The carrier had been in the Middle East to support U.S. operations against Iran. Personnel from NAS Lemoore regularly serve aboard this ship. On Wednesday, the crew was granted the Presidential Unit Citation. A new study finds that actress and model Sydney Sweeney is related to legendary actress Marilyn Monroe. Here's Fox's Michelle Polino.
1: MyHeritage says the actresses are 9 cousins. Once removed, they share a mutual ancestor, an early English settler in 1600s Massachusetts. The Hollywood icon has been previously compared to the Euphoria star, notably when Sweeney wore a white dress at the housemaid premiere in December of 25. That resembled Monroe's iconic white skirt blowing look in The Seven-Year Itch. Roy Mandel, director of research at MyHeritage, said in part seeing their paths align on a deeper level inspired us to look for a real bond. He added in part, it's a powerful reminder that humanity is one vast family tree. Michelle Polino, Fox News.
0: On Wall Street, the Dow closed up 51 points. 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
2: Now, the forecast from the North Fork Mono Casino Weather Center.
0: And valley weather right now, sunny, 93 at Radio City. Today's high, 99. Some areas will see triple digits. The heat advisory will expire tonight. Clear overnight down to 66, and then Friday, a high of 96. Cooling to the upper 80s by Saturday, some parts possibly in the 70s with lows in the upper 50s. And then Monday, clouds are going to return with a chance of showers probably later in the afternoon and evening. I'm Liz Kern on KMJ at KMJNow.com or wherever you stream.
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0: hardly ever feel that. But I really don't over on somebody becoming a billionaire. Why does that hurt me in any way?
1: Yeah, yeah.
0: I love Amazon. I use Amazon almost every day. It's freaking fantastic. Thank you, Jeff Bezos, for coming up with Amazon.
1: Right, right. And there are plenty of examples. So Brett Baer did a long interview with Jeff Bezos from Blue Origin's big space center there in Cape Canaveral in Florida. And they talked about all sorts of different stuff, and we played some of it, I think, during hour one of the show, right? Well, check the podcast, Armstrong and Getty On Demand. All about space travel and exploration, and he went into AI and data centers and stuff, too. Well, one of my favorite parts as a dedicated, liberty-loving, free market guy was he was talking about the demonization of billionaires and just the moment in our politics where, to my horror, more Democrats embrace socialism, and to the extent that they even know what it is, but embrace socialism than free markets, which is absolutely, absolutely horrifying. But he and Brett Baer talked about that.
2: You said politicians use an age-old technique of picking a villain and pointing fingers.
3: Yes.
2: Bernie Sanders is always out on the trail, and Senator Sanders, you know, talks about billionaires a lot. How do you see that?
3: Well, I think, you know, we live in an environment where, you know, some people have come to, they've been taught, I think incorrectly, but they've been taught that in this whole kind of oppressor-oppressed framework, and that success is villainy. Success is not villainy. You know, you can be a billionaire if you start a hamburger stand, you have 10 people, and it works really well, and you open a second one, and you open a third one, now you're employing 30 people, and then you open, you know, 10 more, and so on. Pretty soon you have 1,000 hamburger restaurants, and you are a billionaire. This is a real story, by the way. It's with chicken tenders. It's the Raising Cane. You know, sure. This is how it works. There's nothing wrong with making unbelievably good chicken that people love, and it doesn't make him a bad person.
0: Yeah, the Raising Cane example is so good because they were a couple of dudes that was their college project for business class, and they opened a store, and now they're billionaires. How would that possibly be a negative for anyone in America that they came up with a popular, I mean, steel man that argument?
1: Well, they would make this terrible, kind of disingenuous, fraudulent argument that, well, nobody needs that much money. But that's an idiotic way to structure an economy or a philosophy. It's just stupid.
0: So you think that people will come along and make Amazons and chicken restaurants and stuff that we all like if they don't get to keep the money? Some of the money?
1: Right.
0: That's obviously nuts.
1: The idea that I could come up with an idea that makes me a dollar per customer, and if I have 100 customers, that's fine, or 1,000 or 10,000 or 1,000,000, that's fine. But if I hit 1,000,000,000, then I'm an evildoer. I just don't even get that. That's if my dog barked that at me, I'd hit him with a rolled up newspaper. don't hit dogs and my dog is dead.
0: Another point. Guaranteed El Sayed's going to say some version tonight on the debate stage of being a billionaire should be illegal, or should outlaw billionaires, something along those lines, which is so dumb.
1: Well, and there are other arguments that I think are every bit as powerful. For instance, the fact that once you get past a certain level of personal consumption, and it's worth pointing out that personal consumption, is it boats? Is it planes? Okay, then you're employing lots and lots and lots of people, and they're making a living. But beyond that, entrepreneurs always take those assets and plow them into other ideas and grow more companies and more jobs. And even if they spend all of it on, like, lavish dog houses for their Pekingies, doghouse builders are making money. They're so happy they can't stand it. Who are you to get in the way and say, no, he has too much money, we'll confiscate it? I despise that thinking.
0: Yeah, even whatever company made Bezos's biggest yacht in the world, they were thrilled to have that business and made a ton and probably had to hire more people. And
1: the dozens of people who man it. Yeah, here's the opposite. The absolute disgusting communist screed of one Jerry Brown, who is just ahead of his time.
4: Those who have been blessed the most, who have disproportionately extracted by whatever skill more and more from the national wealth, they're going to have to share more of that.
0: That That guy was governor of California 4 terms. He actually believes that makes sense, that you can disproportionately extract from the public wealth. You're nuts.
1: Or he is savvy and he knew that dumb people would fall for it. I don't know if he actually believed it, but
0: he seemed like a hippie back in the 70s.
1: Back to Baron Bezos.
2: Why is socialism taking off in some quarters?
3: Well, I think there are a couple of things. One, we do have real affordability problems. So I don't think we should underestimate the problems, but we should also look at what the real solutions are. You know, housing is a good example because it's a very important example, but it's a place where a lot of the government intervention that's happened has been counterproductive. And instead of work on the real solution, it's very common for, you know, in the case of housing, for certain politicians to point at landlords and say, this is the fault of greedy landlords. This isn't what's going on. Housing is a simple supply and demand situation. It's Econ 101. And if you put in place government programs that subsidize demand and constrain supply, you are going to get high prices. And that's what many municipalities do.
1: So, sorry, I was trying to decide whether a phone call I was getting was agent. It was urgent or not. Did he mention Austin, Texas in that clip?
0: I don't think so.
1: No, okay. Yeah, he talked about the experience of Austin with housing and how Austin, you know, took down a lot of the restrictions on building and the phony environmental stuff. And they had a building boom, and now housing prices have declined in Austin, compared with California, for instance. Let's talk a little bit more about why socialism is taking off. Last clip.
3: When you're in the polling booth and you're thinking about who you're going to vote for, think about this. If there's a politician who's picking villains and pointing fingers, that probably means they don't have a solution. Because if they had a solution, instead of blaming somebody, they would be working on the solution. If there was somebody in your company, I'll tell you, if there's somebody at Amazon or Blue Origin or Prometheus, somebody at one of my companies, an executive at one of my companies, and every time they came in the meeting, instead of working on a root cause and a root fix and a real solution to the problem, all they did was point fingers and blame people, we'd exit them very quickly. Those people wouldn't be in our company for long.
0: You know what? Elon and Bezos and then like Steve Jobs and then think a bunch of examples all have in common is they're so relentlessly upbeat and positive.
1: Right.
0: And okay, yeah, that didn't work. Now what? More than I am. I wish I was more like that, but it's amazing how they're all like that.
1: Right. Yeah. And they have a winner's attitude.
0: Mm-hmm. Yeah.
1: And socialism is absolutely a loser system. It's a system that rewards losers, congratulates losers for their loserdom, and convinces those losers that the winners have cheated them somehow. It is absolutely playing to the worst qualities of human nature.
0: It's
1: a siren song a lot of people can't resist.
0: Yeah. I need to let go of you're idiots who believe that, because that clearly that argument doesn't work. They believe it. I can't understand why, because it makes so little sense to me. I just can't wrap my head around why they believe it. But so you think, in Governor Brown's words, they've extracted more than they deserve from the public wealth, but the government extracting from the public wealth
1: literally
0: then, yeah, at the point of a prison sentence, then they do what with it? They build bullet trains and give it to fraudsters, and then it just gets wasted. So
1: they buy votes and distribute it to their cronies.
0: Why doesn't that bother you?
1: Because it's politicians running for office, so they can do the same thing. So that message is seldom delivered. You want to hear one of my favorite screeds lately? This fits so beautifully. What's this guy's name? If I scroll up to get his name, Drew Pavlo, his name is. And it's just like a Substack he wrote, but I thought it was brilliant. I've held on to it for a long time. And it starts, he's talking about the sickness of celebrating the assassination of that poor young mother who happened to work for a bank, and how leftists, were celebrating it, and the 1%, blah, blah, blah. And he writes, and I wish we had time for all of this, but Honestly, I wish we had leaders willing to confront the reality that the problems we face in Western society today come mostly from the bottom 1% than the top 1%. We all know the famous Bernie Sanders formulation of politics is a battle between the 99% and the 1%. According to Bernie, every single problem in the world traces back to the fact that billionaires exist. But honestly, from my own personal experience, yeah, it seems that most of my problems in life come from the bottom 1%.
0: Absolutely true.
1: Whether they be resentful jihadists, delusional gangsters, or naked meth addict zombies defecating in the street, J-ing O in public, torturing dogs, lighting people on fire, attacking and raping people, the bottom 1% are terrorizing society. The bottom 1% are the reason I have to lock my doors at night. They're the reason I had to install security cameras at my house for fear of being firebombed for my work. Jeff Bezos isn't going to S in your front yard or light you on fire on the subway or break into your house and execute you in a failed gangland assassination plot. Mark Zuckerberg isn't shooting up crack and meth in front of your kid's school or building nail bombs to strap to his chest and detonate in an Ariana Grande concert in the name of jihad.
0: How about J-O-ing in public?
1: No, I'm assuming not that either. Elon isn't leaving syringes on the ground at the playground or ramming trucks into Christmas markets in Europe. They're just building companies, employing people, and building up civilization. Meanwhile, jihadist criminals and the meth addict hobo zombie class have managed to establish themselves as the new aristocrats of the commons, an aristocratic de facto ruling class who exist above the law with a permanent veto over the basic security of all citizens across the West. Enough.
0: That is really clever. I wish I'd have thought of that myself. The 99% versus the 1%, you got it upside down. The 1% this is true for how many people? I know it's true for me. The problems in my life are caused by the bottom 1%, not the top.
1: Yeah.
0: The fact that, of course, I know people that think the deodorant's locked up at the CVS because of the top 1%. And the capitalist structure.
1: And they have unfairly exploited exactly capitalist structure.
0: As opposed to the fact that it's the
1: extracted wealth, blah, blah, blah, right?
0: It's the bottom 1% that steal everything, so they have to lock it up.
1: Right, right.
0: Wow, that's really good.
1: We've just got to be unafraid. I don't care what your woke freaking liberal friends think. The moms group, whatever. You got to be willing to speak the truth. What was that Orwell quote I started the show with? I friggin' love it. We have now sunk to a depth at which restatement of the obvious is the first duty of intelligent people. Go ahead and restate the obvious. It needs to be heard, friends.
0: They're locking up my toothpaste. We'll finish strong next.
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0: reached out over the wall. Would the ball gone out or not? I don't know. It looks like it would have to me.
1: Maybe. I hesitate to even invoke the name of poor Steve. You know what? The Cubs fan from yesteryear. Same thing.
0: Yeah. I don't remember. Bartman. What happened there?
1: He reached out and deflected a ball that could have been caught ending an inning or at least getting an out. And the Cubs came unraveled that inning and gave up a bunch of runs. And that was, you know, one critical moment in it.
0: I think this would have been a home run tie in the game. Yankees got eliminated last night. They're out of the playoffs now. And that very possibly that would have tied the game. They might still be playing, you know the way baseball is. They could have been World Series bound, but. Guy reached
1: you're
0: out
1: talking
0: there.
1: About the worst impulses of human beings and socialism and everything we were just talking about. Ball comes flying at you. You reach out to catch it or ward it off or whatever.
0: I would have reached for that ball.
1: Sure, of course, everybody would have.
0: I would have reached
1: you
0: for that ball.
1: You see a ball, you reach for it.
0: And not
1: you don't know
0: about
1: where your hands are relative to the outfield fence, really.
0: No,

0: I would have absolutely reached for it. I would have hated it. I mean, because they're all wearing Yankees gear, every single one of them. If I had a Yankees, if I'm there rooting for the Yankees and I realized I just cost my team the season, I'd have been very unhappy. But, I can't believe he needed to be escorted down the street to keep from getting, but the outfielder went nuts because I'd have caught that. I don't think he would have.
1: Yeah, I haven't seen enough kind of to know.
0: It's kind of one of the cool things about baseball, though, that the fans, not that that happens a lot or should happen a lot, but just you're so close to the action.
1: Mm-hmm.
0: I mean, there's no way you can have a seat in the NFL or the NBA where you're that close. It's not like you can sit on top of the basket and watch the ball go through.
1: Oh, yeah, I've literally had to back up to let a guy make a play.
0: Yeah.
1: Sitting in the front row.
0: Yeah, very cool.
1: So, yeah, it is very cool. Yeah.

0: Here's your host for Final Thoughts, Joe Getty.
1: Let's get a final thought from everybody on the crew to wrap up the show for the day, beginning with Michelangelo, our technical director. Michael, what's your final thought?
2: Yeah, I'm pretty impressed with Jeff Bezos after hearing that interview, and I may have to do some Amazon shopping today, so just to, you know, thank
1: just
2: him.
1: Just to reward him.
0: He could use a couple more bucks.
1: Sure, get yourself some Band-Aids or, I don't know, a Coco Mix for the winter. Katie Green has a final thought. Katie?
3: I actually know some individuals that interfered with a baseball play almost 10 years ago. Still have not lived it down. That video is everywhere all the time.
0: Was it consequential?
3: Yeah.
0: Oh, wow.
3: Mm.
1: Whoopsie.
3: Mm-hmm.
1: Keep your hands to yourself. Jack, a final thought for us?
0: I had one and I don't remember what it was. I was all ready to go. No. What was it? It wasn't baseball. It was interfere. I don't know.
1: Mm.
0: Oh, I know what it was. Because those fans had really, really good seats. Here's my experience with, like, paying the money to have good seats to go to a really big game. If your team wins, totally worth it. If your team loses, you're like, what is wrong with me? Why did I go the traffic and the money and the...
1: We didn't get to this today, but maybe tomorrow, a note on the Cornell case. How, in modern society, young leftists simultaneously want everything to go sexually.
0: Yep.
1: Everything.
0: Yep.
1: And they're incredibly puritanical simultaneously.
0: At the same time, exactly.
1: Yeah, yeah. More on that tomorrow.
0: Armstrong and Getty wrapping up another grueling four-hour workday.
1: Go to armstrongandgetty.com, please, we beg of you.
0: See you tomorrow, which is Friday. God bless America.
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5: Sunny and 94 at Radio City. It's 2 o'clock. I'm Liz Kern, live in the KMJ newsroom. This news update brought to you by Breadcrumb Cybersecurity, Central California's leading cybersecurity and digital forensics firm. Fresno residents turning out today to the Fresno County Hall of Records for a hearing over the CEMEX mining proposal to excavate along the San Joaquin River. People turning up to the hearing at the Fresno County Planning Commission. The Mexico-based company wants permission to drill at its Rockfield aggregate facility near Friant Road. Supporters say the project will provide construction materials. It would allow excavation and blasting as deep as 600 feet for up to 100 years. Opponents say it could increase air and noise pollution and truck traffic while impacting the river corridor. Ice activity in the Central Valley sparking concerns and drawing crowds into the streets. ABC 30's Anna Torreya reports.
6: This upsurge in ice activity has been mind-blowing.
7: Outside of the Fresno Ice Office in downtown, community members stood in protest, holding candles and signs that said abolish ice. In the city of Madera, people took their frustrations to city leadership during Wednesday evening city council meeting. It comes after immigration officers were reported in the area. Pictures and videos shared with Action News show several unmarked cars surrounding a home on Columbia Street earlier in the morning. Action News spoke with Madera County Supervisor David Rogers about the recent operations.
8: They have a job to do, and that's simply to uphold the law. I have no problem with upholding the law.
7: Action News reached out to ICE, who said they cannot disclose or discuss their law enforcement operations, adding that the Department of Homeland Security enforces the laws of the nation every day.
5: A legal challenge against the state over groundwater management is now waiting for a judge to decide following a two-day hearing. KMJ's Ag Director Don York reports.
9: Kings County Farm Bureau filed a lawsuit against the State Water Board more than 2 years ago. That legal challenge followed the board putting the Tulare Lake subbasin on probation under the Sustainable Groundwater Management Act. The board is alleging that the subbasin failed to meet a sustainable management plan. The Kings County Farm Bureau believes the state is overstepping its authority. Kings County Farm Bureau Executive Director Dusty Ferentz.
10: We're arguing about fees and how much the agency can legally charge a probationary subbasin. We're also arguing about the constitutionality of how they chose and why they chose to place us on probation.
9: There's no timeline as to when the Superior Court judge will make a decision. Don York, KMJ News.
5: On Wall Street, the Dow closed up 51 points. The S&P 500 lost 36. NASDAQ was negative 345.
11: Now, the forecast from the North Fork Mono Casino Weather Center.
12: Happy Thursday, Central Valley. We're tracking warm temperatures for the end of the week with upper 90s in the forecast for a high in Fresno. That could be 99 degrees. Some of us could hit triple digits this afternoon, but a cool down is underway as we head into Saturday and Sunday, even possibly in the 70s as we look ahead to your Monday and Tuesday. We do have overnight lows in the 60s and eventually in the 50s as we head into the weekend. For KMJ and ABC 30, I'm Cassandra Gutierrez.
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13: Well, just south of Selma, we have a two-vehicle accident at Mountain View and Bethel Avenues. East of Visalia, we have a two-vehicle accident, State Route 198 at the Road 182 turnout. And in Hanford, we have a brush fire on the side of the roadway, northbound State Route 43 at the State Route 198 connector. I'm Michael Reed.
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18: 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Daily Buzz question. It's an easy one. Are you going to the big Fresno Fair this year? Let us know. The Daily Buzz question is, of course, sponsored by Closets by Design. I already went. I got to go last night. I got to do onstage announcements at the Paul Paul Theater before Kansas and Starship featuring Mickey Thomas took the stage. And holy smokes, it was a good crowd, man. By the way, Richard Sappington, those of you that go back to the days of One Line Wednesday probably remember Richard. And he was out there having a great time at the show. Tonight, Gabriel Fluffy Iglesias on the stage at the Paul Paul Theater, part of the Table Mountain Concert Series brought to you by Modelo and Toyota. It was a good time, man. I got my corn dog. I got my tall Modelo. I got to watch the show. I got to hang out with some good people. And the fair is the fair, man. And it was not wanting for enthusiastic attendance, even with the heat yesterday. But it looks like we are going to start to cool off. And by the way, Paul Paul Theater, I don't know what voodoo they are working. Man, that sun set behind the stage. By the time the band was actually on stage and playing, it had dropped like 20 degrees. I mean, it was beautiful out there. So go check out the Big Fresno Fair again. Fluffy Gabriel Iglesias at the Paul Paul Theater tonight. And if you want to find a link to the fair, you can go to kmjnow.com or fresnofair.com. All right. A father has been accused of child abuse. Joe Evermore is his name, and he revealed that somebody called Child Protective Services to question his parenting. Joe says that CPS allegedly received multiple complaints claiming that he and his wife were putting their son in danger. Now, I want to first get to the most important point. The child has not been harmed, and CPS, after talking to Joe and his wife and their son, declined to pursue the complaint. Why would somebody call CPS on this dad? Well, because he was spending some quality father-son time with his 7-year-old. Joey, the boy, joined his dad on a climb of El Capitan. Yeah, they flew to California, came to Yosemite, and climbed El Capitan. Got a picture of Joey on the side of El Cap. He is wearing every conceivable piece of safety gear. And they're using fixed ropes. Now, look, that's not to say that there's zero danger ever to somebody making a 3,000-foot vertical climb. But Joey was not hauled up the wall. Joey climbed himself up. He even carried his own backpack. Dad told Gripped, the climbing enthusiast website, that Joey trained for over a year before they went to challenge El Capitan. Practice on 30-foot ropes 5 times a day, 5 days a week. He worked on transitions, passing knots, lower outs, and backups. They even practiced their sleeping arrangement. If you've ever seen those El Cap climbs, those crazy hammocks, man, like, I can almost wrap my head around climbing El Capitan with ropes. The hammock, now I toss and turn too much, man. But they hung a portalage, that's what they call it, from a tree in their backyard. They slept in that. They also took Joey up the Lost Arrow Spire before they made the El Capitan trip. Climbing published their own report on Joey's ascent back in June. The story included interviews with Dad, another member of the climbing team, the director of the Yosemite Mountaineering School, and 2 Yosemite Search and Rescue members. Now, some climbers disagreed with calling Joey's trip a climb of El Capitan when he went up fixed ropes instead of leading pitches. And Evermore says that he understands why climbers care about the distinction and now describes the trip as an all-rope ascent. Somebody saw a father taking his son on an adventure and called CPS. Now, look, El Capitan is not something that I would do. I am not built like those rock climbers, man. I would not survive it. Fixed ropes. About the only thing that's going to get me up the face of El Capitan is if Mr. Spock comes along with his rocket boots. We have gotten soft. As a society, we have gotten soft. Now, again, CPS came out and investigated, talked to the kid, talked to the family, and they're not pursuing anything. They see no harm having been done. So the correct conclusion was eventually arrived at. When I was a kid, my dad and my grandfather were both engineers. Different kinds of engineering, but there's some overlap. At a certain point, voltage is voltage. When I was in elementary school, my grandfather started teaching me how to build circuits. One of my first science fair projects was a hand-built Morse code key that actually went beep, beep, beep when you tapped the key. Now, there was no chance that I was going to die handling the voltage off of a 9-volt battery. It is entirely possible. I could have hurt myself with a soldering iron. And some of the projects that I did with my dad, I mean, my dad was the go-to guy for his circle of friends for any kind of home improvement. My dad taught me how to set tile. He taught me how to hang a ceiling fan. He taught me how to build furniture. He taught me how to build cabinetry. I was using power tools. And look, yeah, the DeWalt drill, again, the odds that I was going to kill myself with a drill, really slim, probably a lot lower than the likelihood of somebody getting injured climbing 3,000 vertical feet. Those saws were no joke, man. Trying to get cabinetry built? No. Absolutely. Could have taken a finger off. Could have taken my whole hand off. But my dad, I suspect, like Joe Evermore, made a decision to have a long educational conversation about how to do all of this stuff safely. How not to cut your fingers. How not to stick a drill bit through your hand while you're trying to get through a piece of wood. how not to electrocute yourself when you're working on a circuit, why you go to the breaker box and turn it off before you start unplugging things. We've gotten soft. I think what Joe Evermore did for his kid is incredible. This 7-year-old boy, Joey, I mean, first of all, this is a memory that nobody is going to be able to take away from him. I climbed El Capitan with my dad. And I know in the climbing community, there will be the nuances of how he did it. We're talking about a 7-year-old. And what that 7-year-old is going to remember is a couple of days doing something with his dad. Doing something that I'm willing to bet none of his friends have done. Even the kids that are into climbing. None of them have done it. He's overcome something that most of us wouldn't even consider starting at 7. But somebody called CPS on this. Now, I remember being at Boy Scout camp, and I was a little bit older than that. I think I was probably 10 or 11 years old. And we had an archery range at the Boulder Creek Scout Reservation up in Santa Cruz. And the archery range was fun. It was all longbow. Don't give a bunch of 11-year-old boys compound bows unless you want a massive repair bill. Holy smokes. But one day, one of the other troops came up, and they brought 22s. And so they found an appropriate place with a good backing, a good berm, and they set up targets. And all the kids, we got to shoot. And they all had to shoot prone, meaning, you know, belly down, legs out. So we were as stable as we could possibly be. We were allowed a single round of ammunition at a time. Nobody was allowed to cross the firing line until the adults had verified that every single gun had either been discharged or unloaded or both. But there was a point where there was a half dozen 10, 11, 12-year-old boys with guns at a Boy Scout camp. We had a great time. Those of us that could shoot, those of us that understood how to sight, we bragged about that. We took our targets to school. And at that point, I was going to parochial school. I was at a Catholic school. Talk about a conservative environment. Talk about buttoned down, man. If you didn't have your sweater buttoned the right way, you were going to catch it from Sister Elaine. And the reaction was, oh, wow, that's amazing. Is that what's next? If, when, God willing, I have grandkids, I take my 7, 8, 9-year-old kid out, grandkid out to shoot. Can I look forward to a call to CPS? Because I would venture to guess that a loaded firearm, even under the most controlled conditions, is as dangerous as climbing 3,000 vertical feet. I think Joe Evermore is a great example to parents. Something that you're passionate about, something that's good for your body. Something that's exciting, that gets you away from technology and into nature, that forces you to think and to train. He's given his kid an example that's going to stay with him for the rest of his life. And the reaction from somebody in Colorado was to call CPS. It's just insane. Joe Evermore is a good dad. Joey is a lucky kid. And the morons who called CPS, that is very much what's going wrong with our children right now.
13: We're checking the South Valley in Hanford. We have a brush fire on the side of the roadway, northbound State Route 43 at the State Route 198 connector. Just east of Visalia, we have a two-vehicle accident. State Route 198 at the Road 182 turnout. And south of Selma, we have a two-vehicle accident at Mountain View and Bethel Avenues. I'm Michael Reed, KMJ Traffic.
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3: Yeah, Fresno in the news for a good reason. A great piece from the LA Times continuing to get attention. Even the Bee has jumped on this one, and it is all positive, man. We've heard a lot about the California exodus, people packing up and leaving the Golden State. Sometimes it's the cost of living, sometimes it's just the politics. But what we're learning now is that the majority of the people who are leaving California are from the boomer generation and the older end of Generation X. In-state migration, especially from younger X, millennials, and now Generation Z, is giving a lot of thought to Fresno and the Central Valley. So the top destination for Gen Z leaving Southern California specifically. First and foremost, San Francisco Bay Area. I guess if you're used to $4,000 a month rent, it's not that scary. Number two on the list, here, Fresno. Bakersfield at number three. And then we do have some folks going to Houston and Dallas in Texas. Now, that is the five destinations for Gen Z U-Haul customers leaving Los Angeles. And for Gen Z U-Haul customers leaving Riverside, they're going to L.A., San Francisco, Phoenix, Fresno, Dallas. This is great news because these young people, being accustomed to a urban lifestyle, being comfortable living in the city, a lot of them are looking to downtown Fresno. Now, depending upon where you go downtown, you can get, I mean, even for Fresno, some really fantastic cheap rents. But you can also get some of that cool architecture, some of those interesting historic buildings and the lofts they've got. Ooh, some of those lofts overlooking Chuck Chancey Park. I can't pretend that it hasn't crossed my mind. Wouldn't work great with the dogs, but there's a part of me that's drawn to that for sure. And it's good news because it's fresh blood coming in. Now, many of the people coming to Fresno, especially in their 20s, like I said, going downtown, they're young, they're single, or they're dual income, no kids situations. Well, that's helping our tax base. They're working remotely, but they're living here. They're spending their money here, whether it's rent or it's a mortgage, groceries, all of it, that money's coming into our economy. And as these young people become less young people and they get to the age where they're thinking about kids, they're looking north. And you're seeing, again, sometimes it's the dinks buying into those big, beautiful houses out on the golf courses. Sometimes it's young families looking for a way into Fig Garden or out into Clovis. And it's positive news for the Valley, of course. And again, to see Bakersfield on the list, I don't want to drag Bakersfield. I was a little surprised, but there are parts of Bakersfield that are making a nice comeback. And again, it's a positive shift for us. I would be curious to learn in time if this trend holds for a couple of reasons. One, the high-speed rail, of course, because it's never going to exist. So will that eventually discourage this? The lack of the high-speed rail, that is. The other piece, and this is, whether you're talking about California or anywhere in the country, but we're seeing mortgage rates now getting up past 7%. Now, I know some of you are laughing and going, I remember when a mortgage was 12. And certainly those that got caught up in the adjustable rate mortgage nightmare know all too well the consequences of that adjustable rate finally catching up with you. But as rates come down, as the situation in Iran is settled, as the gas and petrochemical products begin to flow again, as President Trump's agenda plays out over the next two-ish years, when the cost of living comes down, while certainly those rates will affect the cost of living everywhere, here in the Valley, it's going to be felt more immediately because our housing prices are so much more affordable. The average housing, the average price of a single family home in Fresno now is right around $400,000. And certainly that ain't nothing. But it is also, relative to the Bay Area, incredibly affordable. My grandparents' house was about a 2,200 square foot, four bed, three bath. It sat on just over a third of an acre. And it was a nice home. It was a comfortable family. It was a good place to raise kids. They had two bedrooms, one for Dad, one for Aunt Mary Lou. They had a third bedroom that became my grandfather's radio room and office, and of course the master suite. And again, a park-like backyard. My grandfather did an incredible job setting it up to make it family friendly. When they moved in the 1960s, they paid about $65,000 for the house. Now, when my grandmother passed away a few years ago and the estate was getting liquidated, it sold for $3.8 million. If you took that exact same house and you dropped it into that kind of neighborhood, a neighborhood from the 60s, like I said, Old Fig Garden, that house in Fresno, maybe $500,000. And then only if it was in the kind of shape that my grandfather kept that house in. More likely, a house that age here is going to go for $350,000, $400,000. And to somebody who's used to seeing that $3.8 million price tag, I mean, my hometown, and this is not a brag at all, I can't afford to go back. Nobody can. The entry point, I mean, to get a shanty is $1 million. Here, you can buy a house for a couple of hundred thousand dollars if you're willing to compromise on some details. So it's fantastic news, and it's going to be interesting to see with the influx of young people, especially with the attention they're paying to downtown. Revitalization of downtown requires people downtown. How long does it take? How many young people does it take before, instead of Instacart or Vons Delivery or however they're getting their groceries, how long does it take until the population pressure and the demand it incentivizes a decent grocery store to show up? It is a food island. How long does it take? You know, the gentrification process does come with certain benefits. All right, I got to take a break here. When I get back, Dr. Michelle Cantwell Cofer is the Fresno County Superintendent of Schools. She is the incumbent in the race, trying to hang on to her job. We're going to talk with her about what she's accomplished over the past 4 years, what she hopes to accomplish in the years to come. Right now, though, Liz Kern's got the latest in the KMJ newsroom.
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0: The final total is in for the 13th annual Feeding Families Fund Drive. The annual event benefits the Central California Food Bank thanks to the GAR 50% match through September. Your donation went further. The grand total, $428,492, was raised. Chanel Ruiz Mendez is the food bank's director of development. She spoke today earlier on KMJ.
2: The amount of meals, including the $100,000 match that GAR generously gave to the food bank, we have raised enough money to provide over 1.7 million meals were raised from the generosity of our supporters, our ag community, GAR, CoBank, Fresno Madera Farm Credit. We are so grateful and just could not be more thrilled to have this partnership.
0: KMJ would like to say a big thank you to those who stopped by at the market on Herndon and West or donated online. A 72-year-old hiker was found alive after she went missing for several days in a Northern California forest.
4: Mary Beth Granberry was reported missing last Friday after she left on a multi-day camping trip on September 28th in Shasta County. Granberry was found at the bottom of a steep embankment with multiple injuries. The area where she was stranded has steep terrain, creeks, trail debris, and downed trees. She was airlifted to a hospital where she was reunited with her loved ones.
0: And that's ABC 30's Corey James. On Wall Street, the Dow closed up 51 points. It's 2:31 on KMJ.
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0: Nope, not going to work. All right, taking a look at our weather this afternoon. Sunny, currently 95 at Radio City. Some areas will hit 100 today. A heat advisory expiring tonight. Overnight down to 66. Friday, a high of 96, and we could see upper 80s by Saturday, possibly the 70s. Overnight lows in the upper 50s, and there's a chance of showers on Monday as the cloud cover returns. Michael Reed has your traffic. I'm Liz Kern on KMJ at KMJNow.com or wherever you stream.
5: In Clovis, we have a car fire at the Bullard Avenue on-ramp to eastbound 168. Here in Fresno, we have reports of a pedestrian on the roadway eastbound 180 at the Peach Avenue exit. And just east of Visalia, we have a two-vehicle accident. State Route 198 at the road 182 turnout. I'm Michael Reed, KMJ Traffic.
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3: Hi, Philip. Thank you so much for having me.
2: Appreciate you making time for us. This is this has been quite a race.
3: Mm-hmm.
2: It's, to my surprise, picked up in intensity since the primary. And I wanted to come at one of the criticisms that I've seen circulating. You had somewhere along the way issued yourself a report card with an A-plus grade.
3: Yes.
2: And there have been questions about the A-plus grade. And I wanted to ask you, was that intended to be a definitive self-review, or was that a, hey, we're starting to move in the right direction?
3: Well, first, thank you again for having me. It's really has been quite a season, hasn't it? And the campaign has at times taken surprising turns. And the fascination with what was essentially my campaign manager's creative approach to getting the attention of the public has indeed caught the attention of my opponent's team. And so, yes, in answer to your question, do I and my manager feel like it's a grade for my performance? In a sense, yes. Because when you look at what our office was doing 4 years ago and what we're doing today, and the fact that we have been very, very transparent and accountable about wanting to be measured for our success, I'd say that we have achieved a lot in the last 4 years.
2: I'm glad to hear that. And with that, there's always room for improvement.
3: Always. Yes.
2: One of the things that you and I have talked about is the so-called Mississippi miracle. Mm-hmm. Now they're calling it the Southern Surge because mm-hmm. we're saying Mississippi, Alabama, Tennessee, Washington, D.C. is kind of looped into this too, where there has been a really dedicated return to fundamentals in literacy. Well, you're talking about phonics, basic reading instruction, and even small group tutoring.
3: Mm-hmm.
2: And I wanted to ask you about that as the Fresno County Superintendent of Schools. Obviously, you can't dictate to the districts how teachers teach, but is that something that you want to encourage? Is that something that your office is able to incentivize?
3: Yes. Well, not incentivize so much, but inspire and support and scaffold and encourage, because we've provided numerous resources and training and opportunities. So we have a lot of success going on in early literacy right now. Our office hosts what we call NICS, Network Improvement Communities, or pilot programs, or certain training systems, and we are finding a lot of success in the early years, particularly TK, kindergarten, and first grade. In fact, we had a quote from a teacher from Monroe just the other day that said in 24 years of teaching, she's never had her entering first graders reading. And that's our goal. We keep talking about reading by third grade, but we really want them reading by first grade and refining and building on skills so that their comprehensive level and their ability to read to learn far into the future is indeed intact and there's masterful skill building at that point. So the Mississippi miracle is this sensational effect that has a label and is getting a lot of attention. What has been happening in Fresno County for the last 4 years is slow and steady progress with the science of reading at the core center of all of our work. But we recognize that the students in the Fresno County and the Central Valley are unique. We have multilingual learners. We have barriers to success. Again, not using any of that as an excuse, but recognizing that the unique needs of our students require us to have a multidisciplined approach to teaching reading. And that's exactly what we have in our office at this point. And we make available, every single school district can choose to adopt their own individual pedagogy, instructional program, curriculum even to some degree. And we just come alongside and provide training. We'll have as many as 15,000 visits to our office of teachers that come in to refine or learn a new skill set. And then we provide support by deploying my experts into the field as well.
2: Now, obviously, literacy is massive and essential. The other piece of this is fundamental math skills. And I think you and I, the last time we spoke, talked a little bit about the Talk, Read, Sing campaign.
3: Yes.
2: Is there a version of that? Is there a way to retool that for math? Because I'm a big believer that parents have to be engaged, especially in the early years.
3: Absolutely.
2: Is there a way to do this with math?
3: So when we talked a little bit about the Talk Reads thing, we talked about the fact that our office had received some state funding to be the lead in the state of California for early math and science. We have a Count, Play, Explore program that is almost a counterpart to the Talk, Read, Play. Excuse me, Talk, Play, Sing. And so our office not only provides a training within the programs of Fresno County, particularly in the 0 to age 7, 8 realm, but provides training across the state of California. So yes, Count, Play, Explore. There's actually a website you can go to visit it. It's flush with all kinds of materials. And it's targeting, by the way, parents as a child's first teacher. We want our children to be so ready when they start kindergarten that their toes are at the front of the start line just as their peers are to their left and the right. So we really have been intentional about engaging parents in that learning at home and through child care preschool programs so that all of our students have the rich opportunities to be prepared.
2: So one of the big pieces that I've seen, and Oklahoma was kind of an interesting test market for this. I don't know if it's a state superintendent or if it was just a county superintendent of schools, really led a big push to remove Chromebooks to get the kind of excessive encroaching technology out, and they completely eliminated it from TK and pre-K all the way up to, I think it was second grade, zero screen time in the classroom. And then there was this graduated inclusion of more screen time up till, you know, 12th grade when you've got kids who are writing term papers and need hours on the machine. I'm a big fan of this.
3: Me too.
2: I actually think that technology in the classroom has had the opposite of the desired effect. From the perch of the county superintendent, do you have the ability to, if not, again, I know your job is not to dictate policy, but do you have the ability to encourage these schools to experiment with reducing or eliminating screens?
3: Well, we have the ability to inspire, to encourage, to make available at legislative advocacy. We have a mandate to take care of responsibilities fiscally and with LCAP. We can encourage, inspire, and role model, if you will. We can also be very, very assertive. And one thing we're particularly good at the Fresno County Office of Education is going out and getting additional funding for our schools. So it's not uncommon for us, much like what we just referenced is in Count, Play, Explore, to go out, competitively apply for grants, win them, and then become like a local expert. And then we become a trainer of trainers. That is a model that we lean into often. I think your question is very specific. Is our office interested in taking up an advocacy position about reducing screen time for children ages, say, 0 to 8? The answer is yes. We haven't taken that on as of yet because, frankly, our focus has been pretty much on the core, literacy, math, science, writing, and we had a lot of work to do. I took office about the same time that COVID wrapped up, and it was time to rebuild, and we've been doing just that, and that has been absolutely essential that I keep a really, really intent focus on the basics. In the first 2 years, there was a lot of programming and personnel adjustments to be made and relationship building to be done. And in those first 2 years, we put the foundation in place to go far and fast. Took a bit in those first 2 years to get some things in place. And then the last 2 years, we've started to get a lot more creative about how we do the work of the county office. But we're bringing people along with respectful and trusting relationships. I'm so excited about where we are in Fresno County Schools. We jumped right into the meat and potatoes like we often do, Philip, but let's be reminded we have 205,000 students in Fresno County Schools, 350 schools, and 31 school districts, 29 charter schools. Bringing folks along takes it's a big lift. And it takes time to build trusting, respectful relationships. Today, I'm proud to tell you that when we hold a superintendent's network meeting, we get 80 to 90% attendance, and the sharing and the scaling best practices is at a level I've never seen before. It's really, really exciting. So the next 4 years are particularly exciting.
2: That is the voice of Michelle Cantwell-Cofer. She is the Fresno County Superintendent of Schools. She's up for re-election. You can find her website at reelectcofer2026.com. If you have questions for Michelle, join us on the phones, 490-5858 or 800-776-5858. We'll continue after traffic with Michael Reed.
0: Well, in Clovis, we still have a car fire at the Bullard Avenue on-ramp to eastbound 168. Here in Fresno, we have reports of a pedestrian on the roadway eastbound 180 at the Peach Avenue exit. And in Lemoore, we have a two-vehicle accident westbound 198 at the Houston Avenue exit. I'm Michael Reed, KMT.
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4: Coming up on 3 o'clock at KMJ, my guest is Dr. Michelle Cantwell-Cofer, Fresno County Superintendent of Schools, and the incumbent running to hang on to that position. Michelle, we've got a couple of minutes before the top of the hour here. And we've talked a little bit about what you've done in the past 4 years.
5: Yeah.
4: What are your goals for the next 4 years?
5: Well, let's back up for just a second and talk about those last 4 years. Improved graduation rates, improved student achievement rates in every area, and just about every metric that you can be measured on. And I want to be held accountable by the public. So our intent then is to move all of that success forward. And again, none of us in our schools are satisfied with the growth that we have. We are seeing growth, and that's great, but there's so much more opportunity for the growth that we can see in exponential in the next few years based on, again, trusting relationships and understanding what works for our students and just allocating resources respectfully and responsibly as good stewards of taxpayer funding. So we're just excited. More literacy and math. Literacy opens doors. Math is the money. I'm just going to say that. We want our students to grow up and get good jobs and get paid well. We want every student to graduate from high school with a plan for college career or service. So expanding on A through G offerings and really doubling down and expanding substantially the opportunities for dual enrollment, because that's an equity multiplier and a game changer for families. And then, frankly, CTE. We have not spoken enough about this. This community loves our CTE work. This is a working community. We have all these business partnerships and industry partners that are spending time, 400 of them, coming into our schools and saying, this is what real work in the real world looks like. And there's so much room for improvement in that arena as we move it forward, because if we can do better with internships and those parlay into apprenticeships, a kiddo leaves high school and they don't make $30,000 a year, they make $75,000. And we know that that's one of the end goals. And then finally, service, whether that's public or military service, we really need to make sure our students have those opportunities as well. We'll do all that through doubling down on opportunities in early care and education, making sure our students have every need met in our schools, removing barriers to their support. We don't talk much about it, but our students are really experiencing a lot of mental health illnesses, and our office is meeting that moment. We're seeing 6,500 kids a year in that arena, again, for the purposes of removing any barrier to their ability to be successful in our schools. And then finally, being very responsible with limited resources. HR1's coming, and it's going to affect families. There's increased costs everywhere, particularly in schools. Increased costs for special education. We have declining enrollment is a factor that's both physical as well as, or excuse me, financial as well as HR related. And so there's just a lot to tackle. I'm up for it. I have an amazing team at Team FCSS. And we're really intentional about being service-oriented to our school districts. Raising up our children in community, educating them well, it takes the village.

0: And we have the partnerships in the community. We have strong leadership and stable at our districts, and we're figuring out what works for our students. So the next 4 years, we're going to see a lot of growth.
1: That's Michelle Cantwell Cofer. She is the Fresno County Superintendent of Schools. 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We're going to get to news with Liz Kern in just a minute. We'll be back with Dr. Cofer. And if you have questions, now's the time. Jump on the phone, 490-5858, 800-776-5858. 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
5: Sunny and 96 at Radio City. It's 3 o'clock. I'm Liz Kern, live in the KMJ newsroom. This news update brought to you by Breadcrumb Cybersecurity, Central California's leading cybersecurity and digital forensics firm. The Pentagon says the execution by firing squad of the Fort Hood shooter, Nidal Malik Hassan, will be live streamed. Defense Secretary Pete Hegseth said the execution would be public. It will take place at Fort Hood on December 3rd. Hassan was convicted of killing 13 people and injuring 32 others in a shooting back on 2009 at the military base. Federal prosecutors unsealed new criminal charges against former Venezuelan President Nicolas Maduro, accusing him and his wife Celia Flores of heading a state-sponsored system of torture of people held in Venezuela prisons, including Americans. U.S. Attorney Jamie McDonald.
6: As this indictment alleges, Maduro, Flores, and other high-ranking members of their inner circle used a violent system of torture and repression to maintain their power in Venezuela.
5: Maduro and his wife previously entered not guilty pleas to drug trafficking charges. A Fresno murder trial heading into the home stretch. Prosecutors wrapping up their case yesterday against Christopher Turner, who's accused of gunning down his 73-year-old neighbor Robert Torres in broad daylight back in 2022. Here's ABC 30's Vincent Camarillo.
7: There appeared to be a bullet in the head.
8: Dr. Angeli Chen, the forensic pathologist tasked with performing the autopsy of Torres' body. Dr. Chen's report revealing Turner unloaded 3 shots in just a matter of seconds at close range. She located 3 gunshot wounds, 2 on the left side of the victim's head and a 3rd near his left shoulder.
7: He had severe injuries to his brain and fractures of his skull from these gunshot wounds.
8: Later, testimony from lead investigator Sergeant Michael Berumen.
9: What I noticed was he was wearing the same clothing that Mr. Turner was wearing when he left the Palm Gardens apartment complex.
8: Sergeant Berumen then showing the moment Turner seemingly walks away from the scene. Minutes later, several people discovering Torres' body in the middle of the road, alerting police soon after.
5: The defense is expected to present its case as the trial nears closing arguments. California strawberry farmers have applied steam to fields as an alternative to chemical fumigants used to kill soil-borne diseases. Here's KMJ's Rosa Ortega.
10: Steam has been used for decades in greenhouses. Researchers are working to adapt the technology to fields near the Pacific coast. Strawberries are especially susceptible to soil diseases, and growers rely on fumigants for their crops. Experts say using a machine to inject steam into the soil before planting can kill key soil-borne diseases and weeds and improve crop productivity. The vast majority of strawberries grown in the United States come from California. Rosa Ortega, KMJ News.
5: On Wall Street, the Dow closed up 51 points. The S&P 500 lost 36. NASDAQ was negative 345.
11: Now, the forecast from the North Fork Mono Casino Weather Center.
12: Happy Thursday, Central Valley. We made it to the end of your work week, and we are tracking a warm-up as we head into this afternoon. Upper 90s could be in the forecast for Fresno and the valley floor as we head into Friday as well. However, we don't have a heat advisory in effect for Friday, so that's good news, especially as we head into this weekend. We're tracking 80s back in the forecast. Next week, we could even be seeing 70s as we look ahead to your Monday and Tuesday. Overnight lows, nice and comfortable in the 60s and in the 50s as we head into your Saturday night. For KMJ and ABC 30, I'm Cassandra Gutierrez.
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13: Thank you, Liz. Here in Fresno, traffic a little slow right now. Both directions of the 180, the northbound 41 connector. Also in Fresno, traffic is slow as well. Westbound 180 at the northbound 99 connector. And in Goshen, we have a traffic alert. Southbound 99 at the Caldwell Avenue exit. Caltrans has a lane closure in that area. I'm Michael Reed, KMJ.
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3: Radio has changed our lives and possibly saved our lives. 305 at KMJ. I'm talking with Michelle Cantwell Cofer, Fresno County Superintendent of Schools, incumbent in the election. And there's so much ground to cover. Education is such a massive thing. On the break, we were talking a little bit more about the digital presence in the classroom. And I believe, correct me if I'm wrong, you and I are in agreement that banning phones during the school day is a step in the right direction.
15: Yes.
3: One of the things that I wanted to touch back on, and this goes to the presence of digital influence on and off campus. You talked a little bit about mental health and needing to provide services and support for kids that are dealing with mental health struggles. One of the things that I have seen online that's really starting to get conversation in the psychological professional community is this kind of epidemic of self-diagnosis. Kids get on TikTok, they see a bunch of videos about ADHD and autism and decide that because they don't like satin shirts, they're autistic, and because they want their desk organized, they're OCD. And I don't want to belittle anybody who's really dealing with those things, but that's not what those things are. Has social media, whether it's the mental health self-diagnosis or the combativeness, has that presented new challenges that your office has had to confront?
15: Absolutely. This is not my sphere of influence or expertise at all. But I will tell you that in the last few years, we built a program called All for Youth. And in the old adage, if you build it, they will come. We had no idea we'd be seeing 6,500 students a year in 350 schools with 200 clinicians and all these family navigators that are helping make whole families as families are dealing with anxiety, depression, and, as you mentioned, other things that you might encounter by surfing, social media. So, yes, definitely. And, in fact, it's well-researched as well. Again, I'm not an expert in this arena, but Jonathan Haidt wrote a book called The Anxious Generation, and he delineated all the research. It's literally irrefutable, and that it's correlational by age, and there's just a lot to unpack there. What schools can do, though, is make sure that technology is used as a tool and not the face of the teacher, because the teacher is so incredibly invaluable to the process, and is evaluating and assessing all along what is too much for students. So that said, yes, we're looking at reducing screen time, particularly in the younger grades. We haven't, again, that would not be something that our office would do outside of our own LEAs, our own programs. We could model how we're approaching that. But we are helping lead dialogue in school districts with boards and with school district superintendent network kind of opportunities to talk a little bit about what's working in different schools.
3: But one of the other things that I'm increasingly concerned with is social promotion.
15: Mm-hmm.
3: We saw No Child Left Behind come along during the Bush administration. And I remember the pitch sounding really good. But I think that, you know, we talk about graduation rates. And one of the things that unfortunately has come to pass is that the diploma has now become a receipt for time served rather than an actual certificate of achievement. Does the county superintendent, whether it's going back to the legislature, the Department of Education, and saying, hey, this is not working? Or in your conversations with superintendents, do you have an inclination one way or the other to pull back on social promotion and start going back to merit-based advancement?
15: Again, that's not my call, but I will weigh in on that. In fact, I'm really grateful my former opponent, Dr. Johnny Alvarado, brought this up, and it really resonated with our public. If there's anything I've learned through the last 2.5 years of this campaign, it's listening to what resonates and what is heavy on the hearts and minds of the families that we serve in Fresno County. And the incongruence, that's a big word to describe what you just explained. We have graduation rates at 86% and growing, and yet we have 11th graders that are performing at 45% on grade level, if you will. And that is indeed incongruent. More importantly, does it prepare them for college, career, or life? And so there is a statewide commitment, if you will, to look at this and address it. I think there's a number of things that we can do. And I personally won't be able to mandate that in Fresno County, but I can weigh in with Sacramento. And again, now that we've got 4 years of progress in the last my last term, I can be more influential in Sacramento. I don't know that we speak about it often enough, but Fresno County Office of Education is the fourth largest county office. We have some weight, frankly, and some juice when we go into Sacramento and we say, no, we want you to hear what we think is best for our students. And so we're starting with things like changes in special education and administrative burdens so that we can make sure our administrators get to spend time in classrooms and influence and support teachers. We have been intentional about advocating it in Sacramento. We have not been as intentional with social promotion because it's such a widespread and omnipresent, I guess, kind of a reality, but it is worth looking into, particularly because Fresno County voters have said, hey, this matters to us.
3: One of the questions that I've heard in my previous conversation with you and in all of these conversations with and about the candidates for this job is, very frequently people misunderstand, you are not running to replace Misty Herr. This is not the Fresno Unified School District Superintendent. This is the Fresno County Superintendent of Education.
15: Right.
3: And if you could just define for me a little bit what the difference is between these jobs and where your lane really has the most juice, so to speak.
15: Juice. Again, fiscal oversight. Every school district has to report their budget to us, and we have to make sure that they're fiscally solvent. Secondarily, we have a responsibility to approve everybody's LCAP. And again, because you're married to a teacher, I know you know what an LCAP is. I hope most of our families understand that that's the local plan for making sure our students are indeed learning. And what our office does is reviews that plan, makes sure that the resources, the finances, the use of people in a district are all aligned with indeed getting those desired outcomes out of that plan. So we do have juice, if you will, authority and responsibility even. I would say it differently that way. I would say we have the responsibility to oversee that well. It's also an opportunity, and this is the favorite part of the job. I mentioned before, we have about a $500 million budget. Most of that is because we've been very assertive about looking at ways to go above and beyond the core work of our office so that we can be leaders in early math, leaders in CTE, leaders in dual enrollment, and so on and so forth. And so what we can do is pick up something that is good for all schools. And what we have the unique opportunity to do is look at those LCAPs and see where the experts areas are, where the success areas are, and try to help scale and replicate. That's where our office is. To the point that you made about often getting our myself and Misty's roles confused, I often emphasize county. The county works with the local school districts and the state of California to bring about best practices and improve systemically the services for school districts. And it's a role that I've really, really enjoyed because 205,000 kids are counting on me to get it right.
3: Yeah. One of the other pieces of this, and we've already touched on it a little bit, but parent engagement. Mm. And obviously, the individual districts have a massive share of the responsibility for communicating to the parents and hearing the feedback from their community members. In your office, Is there a mechanism to, one, improve those best practices? Because I see, you know, I'm looking at the Fresno Unified Elementary field trip kerfuffle where the school district stripped this funding and then the foundation came in and we had all of this turmoil over something that I believe should have been taken for granted that this would be funded. And the biggest component of the turmoil, I think, was that they failed to communicate this change in budgeting. Does the county have the ability to assist the all of the constituent districts with communication? Does the county have the ability on its own to talk to parents about, look, this is how you're going to look at the NAEP. This is how you're going to evaluate LSAT. All of that.
15: Yes, absolutely. Yes. And in fact, I think we could, this is one other area that we can be much, much, much more effective. Again, a credit to the community. We have engaged so many folks in this campaign. The level of attention and awareness to what we do, how we do it, where our authority and influence maybe starts and stops is really exciting because, frankly, we can get feedback from the public about what they need from us. What school districts need for us is to be a good partner, but we can help frontline or front load information. Case in point, on October 15th, test scores come out again publicly for our Fresno County schools. And what we're going to do is make sure the public knows that the state of California has once again changed how we communicate that. So we're spending 2 weeks before October 15th communicating what the new language is, what it really means, that it's not apples and apples on grade level and meeting standards are different. I could get into the weeds there, but it's suffice to say that I feel like my office and our skills and our resources can be used in a way that equips a parent to be a good consumer of the information they get from their individual school. So we can do that much, much better in the future now that we have a better sense of the lay of the land, where our resources lie, what the public wants from us and from our schools, and what schools really need from us. Another example is that we've all, in this era of declining enrollment, recognized that we need to be really, really effective about communicating with our families so that they stay with us. And when I say us, I mean individual 31 school districts. So more and more of our school districts are becoming more active with their social media. And it's partly because it's free, let's be honest, and it's accessible. And if you can't sleep at 2 a.m., you might pick up your cell phone and learn a thing or two about your local school. And we're helping come alongside with some resources and some assets. And it's been a fun learning curve for all of us. All of us got into education because we're lifelong learners, and there's been a lot to learn in certain arenas. But we're working really well together, and I'm excited about what the future holds.
3: That's Michelle Cantwell, Cofer, Fresno County Superintendent of Schools, the incumbent in the election. You're going to have a choice to make in November. And if you want to learn more about Michelle, reelectcofer2026.com is the website. We have one more segment coming up with Dr. Cofer. If you've got questions, 490-5858 is the number. Right now, Michael Reed's got traffic on KMJ.
13: Thank you, Philip. Here in Fresno, we have a hit-and-run accident on Friant Road at Willow Avenue. Also in Fresno, traffic remains slow on westbound 180 at the northbound 99 connector. And in Goshen, we have a traffic alert southbound 99 at the Caldwell Avenue exit. Caltrans still has a lane closure in that area. I'm Michael Reed, KMJ Traffic.
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3: 321 on KMJ. Phones open, 490-5858, 800-776-5858. Michelle Cantwell-Cofer is the Fresno County Superintendent of Schools, the incumbent, running to a keeper job as November rolls around. And Michelle, we've covered a lot of ground here. And before we wrap this up, I want to give you a couple of minutes because I know there's something I didn't ask you that you want to say.
15: Oh, my goodness. Well, there's so much to say. Am I right? The business of raising up our children and community through our schools is an audacious effort. Am I right? And so I just am excited about the fact that we've learned so much in the last 4 years. It's been an incredible ride. We've improved graduation rates. We've improved student achievement rates. Our schools are safer, and we're doing all of this in a manner that is fiscally responsible and prudent. I'm really proud of the fact that I'm not just here to say things are going well. The state of California is recognizing us as well. And beyond that, in the last 4 years, we've had 5 national blue ribbon schools. We've had 17 California state distinguished schools. We've had 8 middle schools to watch, and we've had 14 California state, Golden Bell Awards. Those are outward indicators that things are moving in the right direction, and I'm really, really proud of that. That said, we have so much more work to be done, and the fact that we have the opportunity in the next 4 years to continue and build on that work is just so exciting. We have the relationships in place. We have a solid, clear sense of direction, and we have people working at high levels of effectiveness to bring students to greater success. Again, we know we have a lot of work to do, but we have all the right people going in the right direction, and it's a very exciting time. I think I'd want the community to know that I have worked here 35 years. One thing that got lost in this campaign is the fact that I've been at the County Office of Education for 18 years.
3: Wow.
15: 14 of those years, I was serving school districts. The last 4 years, I've had the privilege of being the Fresno County Superintendent of Schools. From this vantage point, I can see things really differently, and I have a very strong sense of where we need to go from here. And it's really been a privilege to serve the families and the students. I know what families want for their children. They believe that the promise of their child's great bright future lives in every single one of our classrooms with our hardworking teachers. And when we recognize that the community is wanting to rally around our schools with industry partnerships for CTE or volunteering to help improve third grade reading or school, you know, faith-based programs that are folding in and praying for our kids at school, there's so much synergy in our community right now. And despite the noise of this campaign for the last 2 years, there's so much good going in the right direction for our kids in our schools. I'm excited about the work going forward. I'm very optimistic about a win in November and being able to just continue the work on behalf of the children and families of Fresno County, making a difference every day.
3: We're already into the school year. And to ask you the first 100 days question seems inappropriate since you've already had 4 years in the job. We've got test results coming out in about a week.
15: Yes.
3: From that point, what are your goals? Knowing that there's information you don't have in hand yet. For people that want to grade you, for people that want to evaluate you, what are the goals, what are the benchmarks that you're looking at to have achieved, if not by the end of this school year, by the end of the next school year?
15: Well, I think in terms of four-year blocks, as well as in terms of, frankly, every single day, we have really adopted a sense of continuous improvement in the Office of the Fresno County Superintendent of Schools. So we're regularly monitoring to see if things are still going in the correct right direction. You will continue to see improved graduation rates, and we are recognizing that the issue of social promotion is indeed a concern for this community. So we will be a little more focused with legislative advocacy in that particular arena. You're going to see improved student achievement, especially for our hard-to-reach communities. We never talk about the fact that Fresno County students are 76% of them are considered socioeconomically disadvantaged. And despite that, despite what are enormous barriers to their success, we have we're in the top 10 of all the counties percent of counties that are have students that are growing. In fact, last year our third graders grew at a rate double the state of California. So we are figuring things out, and as we move forward in the next 4 years, we're going to see a lot of growth, exponential growth, because again, we've figured out some of these successes and secrets, if you will. Beyond that, we're going to make sure we have opportunities for our students to really have experiences in our schools. We don't get to talk very often about it, but we're exploding in STEM. That's really, it should be a very high interest. Sometimes we teach physics by pouring concrete in some of our classrooms. It's the coolest experience. And our kids are just having a lot of high interest opportunities. And we're figuring things out, like rolling out a mobile STEM unit so that every single school district in of our 350 schools will have a chance to experience CAD drawing and building things and really think about what their future as an engineer might look like. It's just there's so many opportunities for the future, and I'm just really excited about it.
3: That is Dr. Michelle Cantwell-Kofer. She is the Fresno County Superintendent of Schools, and she has her own list of endorsements. Clovis Mayor Vong Moana Tua, Mendota Mayor Victor Martinez. You've got Sheriff John Zanoni. Here's an interesting dichotomy. The Fresno County Young Republicans and the Fresno County Young Democrats. If you want to learn more about the endorsements that she has from the California Teachers Association, Fresno Chamber of Commerce, or you want to learn about Michelle herself, the website Re-Elect Kofer 2026. That's the numbers 2026.com. Doctor, I really appreciate your time this afternoon.
15: Thank you. It's always a pleasure to come and speak with you, Philip. Thank you so much.
3: 490-5858 is the number here, 800-776-5858. And when we get back, we are going to yet again switch gears. We've got some analysis of midterm advertising, some interesting takeaways from what's happening in this election cycle and where Democrats and Republicans are putting their focus respectively. We'll be back with that. And by the way, if you missed any part of the conversation with Dr. Kofer, the podcast is going to be posted online a little bit later this afternoon over at kmjnow.com. Liz, if you're ready, we're going to go to news just a minute early here on KMJ.
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5: The challenger for Maine's Senate seat next month gets a high-profile endorsement. Here's Fox's Grinnell Scott.
1: Hello, Maine. Barack Obama here.
2: Democratic challenger Troy Jackson is into the final month of his Senate campaign against GOP incumbent Susan Collins with the 44th president's backing. In the message on Jackson's campaign YouTube page, former President Obama spoke of Jackson's efforts in Maine on wages and abortion access, concluding,
1: "Now we need Troy to deliver for us in the Senate. So do not sit this one out."
2: Senator Collins is seeking her sixth term in the U.S. Senate and has received an endorsement from President Donald Trump, who hinted this week that he may travel to Maine to campaign for Collins before Election Day. Gernal Scott, Fox News.
5: The big Fresno Fair is officially underway, and it's putting the spotlight on the next generation of Valley agriculture. We get more from ABC 30's Carrie Mannix.
22: I am the chapter president of Reedley FFA.
23: Nila Lopez was one of several students that officials recognized for their agricultural achievements during the fair's opening ceremony.
24: You know, the ones near and dear to my heart are the 4-H and FFA students. It's such an important part for agriculture because we're celebrating the heritage, but also the future.
22: Is FFA helping you with your future goals?
25: Definitely. And before this, I didn't know nothing about farm animals.
23: Neela wants to be a veterinarian, so the fair's hands-on experience is perfect for her. 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But that's just a small part of the big Fresno fair.
26: But it's beyond the attendance. It's beyond the financial contribution. It's about families making memories here at the big Fresno Fair.
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12: Happy Thursday, Central Valley. We're tracking warm temperatures for the end of the week with upper 90s in the forecast for a high in Fresno. That could be 99 degrees. Some of us could hit triple digits this afternoon, but a cool down is underway as we head into Saturday and Sunday, even possibly in the 70s as we look ahead to your Monday and Tuesday. We do have overnight lows in the 60s and eventually in the 50s as we head into the weekend. For KMJ and ABC 30, I'm Cassandra Gutierrez.
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13: Thank you, Liz. In Madera, we have a two-vehicle accident northbound 99 at the Avenue 17 exit. Here in Fresno, we have a hit-run accident on Bryant Road at Willow Avenue. Also in Fresno, we have a two-vehicle accident at Dakota and Maroa Avenues. And in Reedley, we have a hit-run accident at Button Willow and Dinuba Avenues. I'm Michael Reed, KMJ Traffic.
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0: great one, Mark Levin, is coming up at 6. 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
1: .34 at KMJ. Thank you again to Dr. Michelle Cantwell-Kofer for her time this afternoon. A pleasure to talk with her. A pleasure to talk with her opponent. 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And if you're even remotely concerned about the future of education here in Fresno County, go take a listen to both of those interviews. And it's going to help you make up your mind. I'll be honest. I don't see villains in this race. I don't think that we have a bad guy to root against. I think that we have two very educated, very accomplished, very dedicated people that want this job for valid and worthwhile reasons. And now it's up to you. So if you want to listen to those interviews again, both of them going to be available online over at KMJNow.com. Campaigning is just, I remember Ronald Reagan and that line that he threw out about, I'm not going to hold my opponent's youth and inexperience against him. And the laugh, even from the other side of the dais, the laugh that he got that completely diffused what was now quaintly the concerns about Ronald Reagan's ha-ha advanced age being in his 70s during that campaign. And we've lost that. It's unfortunately, it's evaporated. And Washington Post, they decided to drill down. They reviewed, this number breaks my heart, $1.6 billion of campaign ads. 8,000 ads that appear across television, social media, and online. I'm sure one of the components of this is the more easily analyzed ads that have a visual component to them. Republicans have outspent Democrats on campaign advertising. About $1 billion from the Republicans to about $661 million from the Democrats. Republican groups spent the most on the Ohio Senate race, $138 million. Supporting Senator John Husted in the toss-up against former Senator Sherrod Brown. This is making the advertising inescapable. Not just in battleground states, but all over the country. If you're watching football, if you're watching the evening news, if you're listening to any radio, and certainly if you're spending any time online, whether it's social media, watching videos on YouTube, whatever. The political advertising is inescapable. Dr. Kofer and I were actually laughing about this a little bit on the commercial break. You open your mailbox, it's campaign ads. You walk into the house and it's on the TV on the evening news. You get in the car to drive to work and you got a voice in your ear. And then what's everybody talking about at the water cooler? Election, election, election, election. What I'm finding interesting is in the analysis of the campaign ads, there really is not a deep dive on attack ads. They really did focus on the broader issues that are being discussed. And the absolute biggest issue, both Democrat and Republican, and in the spending department, the metric, Republicans spending $483 million talking about the economy, cost of living, wages, housing. Democrats are right behind them, $418 million. Now, right behind that is government ethics reform. And here you're seeing Republicans dropping about $187 million. Democrats, not quite twice that, $306 million. After that, again, we've got a little bit of a advantage to the Democrats talking about health care, almost $240 million. Republicans, only about $140. Now you go to crime and public safety. Democrats are spending $41 million. Republicans are spending $185 million. social issues, gender, abortion, well, all that good stuff. Democrats spending a lot less money, $27 million. Republicans, almost $150 million. Immigration, again, Democrats, peanuts, $17 million. Republicans, $132 million. Foreign policy, Democrats outspending Republicans almost 2-1. On the environment, interestingly, Republicans actually outspending Democrats by $5 million, 30 and 35, respectively, Democrats to Republicans. Tech and AI, Republicans fairly quiet, $13 million to the $47 million being spent by Democrats. Embarrassingly, education, second to last place in spending priorities. Democrats are only spending $13 million. Republicans are over twice that at $31 million. And then voting in elections in and of themselves, Democrats spending $13, Republicans spending $12. One of the big tells here, and I have heard the chattering class offer their spin on this. Now, we've talked about the historical precedent that in a midterm election, the party in power will suffer some losses. And especially if you have a president whose approval rating is struggling, there is a very, very, very well-established trend of the opposite party taking the House and frequently the Senate as well. And this is not a R versus D thing or a D versus R thing. This swings both ways. And so traditionally, when you have a president that is on the precipice of a lame duck conclusion to their final term, you'll see that president step back. Sometimes you'll even see a president in that position talking to candidates for governor, for Senate, even sometimes House races, saying, hey, look, you know, you got a little kick, a little dirt on my sneakers. That's okay. You know, let's keep it above board. We got to be friends on Wednesday. But, you know, if you got to say you're not, in lockstep with me, that's fine. And we're not seeing that in this election. If anything, we're seeing the opposite in every conceivable way. President Trump is on the campaign trail. He's holding rallies in deep red states. He is very much trying to animate the base, because while I believe that President Trump is correct in his belief that Republicans must turn out to vote if they're going to hang on to the Senate, certainly. But even some of these toss-up seats that right now there's a little bit of a question mark, he's 100% correct. The base must get out and vote. The most surefire way for Democrats to take both chambers of the Congress would be for Republicans to sit at home. And yet, when you look at campaign spending, President Trump, on the Republican side, accounts for just $11 million. There is no other category in which Republican candidates are spending less, even voting in elections, the smallest expenditure, still about $1 million more. Education, well over twice, $12 million. Tech and AI, up above, $13 million. Environment, $35 million. Foreign policy, $23 million. And again, crime and public safety, $185 million. Government ethics reform, $187 million. The economy, Republicans, biggest category, $483 million. Campaign advertising involving, mentioning, including President Trump, the expenditure by Republicans. Remember, Democrats are spending $111 million in this category. Republicans are spending $11 million. $100 million less than Democrats when it comes to campaign advertising invoking the name of the sitting president of the United States. Nearly 3 in 5 ads in competitive races nationwide are talking about the economy. Most of those are referencing high cost, wages, housing, affordability, $920 million, almost evenly split between Republicans and Democrats. It makes sense in a midterm election that is defined by affordability. Cost of living is consistently ranking the greatest voter concern. Now, earlier this week, we had a Daily Buzz question that asked, do you believe in political polls? Do you listen to political polls? And the reaction was tepid, as I expected. And I do believe that if you take any one poll, you are looking at a snapshot of the people who happen to answer the phone and respond to the questions at the moment at which the poll was conducted. Those people are going to change their minds, if not in the majority, certainly in a significant plurality, over the course of a month. You also have that confounding factor of who's actually answering a poll. When you are seeing consistently the majority, not just the majority, the vast majority of polls pointing to a broad issue, that's where the action's got to be. And affordability is unquestionably the greatest voter concern across all polling. What's notable is Republicans are acknowledging that economic conditions are not ideal. But the parties are focusing on different aspects. Democrat ads emphasize expense. They were three times as likely as Republicans to mention the cost of groceries, twice as likely to talk about, gas prices. And what this seems to translate to, Trip Yang is a Democratic strategist. His firm is supporting New York Governor Kathy Hochul. Yang says across the board, Democrats are tying Republican candidates to Trump's economic policies, which are proving to be unpopular. It doesn't matter if you're a Democrat or a Republican. Most Americans don't want to pay higher prices out of their own pocket. On the flip side, Republican ads are very focused on pay. They were eight times as likely to mention wages and tips, seven times as likely to mention Social Security. There's also GOP ads, and here's where we finally get to something resembling an attack. GOP ads accusing Democrats of undermining the affordability for the American people in their opposition to the One Big Beautiful Bill Act. Mike Madrid is a Republican consultant based here in California. He told the Post, that's the real conundrum for Republicans. How do you run on the economy when everybody feels like you're to blame? You're left with trying to get some modicum of success based off things you were complicit in and voting for, and that's where you get to no tax on tips or tax on Social Security. He also says he does not believe that that's going to carry the day. Now, the other top issue is corruption and government ethics reform. And I want to come back to that. Right now, though, Michael Reed's got an update for you in the KMJ Traffic Center.
2: Thank you, Philip and Madera. We have a two-vehicle accident northbound 99 at the Avenue 17 exit. Here in Fresno, we have a hit-and-run accident on Fryant Road at Willow Avenue. Also in Fresno, we have a two-vehicle accident at Dakota and Maroa Avenues. And in Reedley, we have a hit-and-run accident at Button Willow and Dinuba Avenues. I'm Michael Reed, KMJ Traffic.
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coming up on 4 o'clock at KMJ means you are just over an hour away from your next national keyword. 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Talking about this Washington Post analysis of midterm campaign advertising spending. And the number two issue on for both Republicans and Democrats is corruption and government ethics reform. Democrats have spent more than Republicans nearly twice, over $306 million. Democratic Senate nominee for the great state of Texas, James Tallarico, had two of the highest ad spends on the issue, both of which say he'll take on corruption and champion affordability, which affordability is the number one issue. About three quarters of Tallarico's ads, which, my Lord in heaven, have aired more than 88,000 times, mentioned corruption, including the bribery allegations against his Republican opponent, Texas Attorney General Ken Paxton. When Republicans delve into corruption, it's usually to criticize their opponent's voting records or ethics. That is a tie-in to this piece from the Wall Street Journal. The headline here, lawmakers want colleagues to promise they will accept midterm election results. The fact that there needs to be a push, a petition, a law, a legislative parliamentary act demanding that any body, the Congress, the Assembly, the Senate, I don't care what you're talking about, that there would be a question about whether or not a validated, lawful, properly counted election would be observed and respected is revolting. That this is even a question is a massive flashing red warning sign. And the Republicans did not start this fight. The Democrats actually started this fight years ago. But now we're seeing the Heritage Foundation trying to share commentary arguing that Republican congressional leaders aren't obligated to immediately accept states' results if they think they aren't accurate or fair. They're pointing to a constitutional provision that gives each chamber the power to be the, quote, judge of the elections, returns, and qualifications of its own members. So Congress could deny representation to states because they don't think that they've got adequate voter identification laws on the books. Congress theoretically could demand new elections when voting rolls haven't been purged to their satisfaction. Now, the Heritage Foundation

0: also, by the way, is not offering anybody to comment to this, even to the Rupert Murdoch, the guy who started Fox News 30 years ago, owned Wall Street Journal. That this is even a question is in and of itself a massive, massive government ethics concern. We might talk a little bit more about where else money is going, but there is a lot to get to, including Kimberly Guilfoyle. Mamma mia, she is getting raked over the coals, and based on this reporting, she might deserve it. That's on the way, along with an update from Michael Reed in the KMJ Newsroom. Sit tight.
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2: Sunny, 97 degrees at Radio City. 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I'm Michael Reed, live in the KMJ newsroom. 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The Las Vegas Homeland Security Task Force announced 144 suspects have been arrested for narcotic distribution, illegal firearms trafficking, and racketeering charges. U.S. Attorney for the District of Nevada, Segal Chata, says that these criminals will be off the streets for good.
3: When we take down an HSTF criminal, that criminal is off the streets and will remain off the streets.
2: The arrest stemmed from a 68-day operation called Loaded Dice. They were able to seize at least $100 million in cash, 290 illegal firearms, an estimated 1,000 kilograms of narcotics. Homeland Security Task Force portrayed it as part of a broader effort to target members of gangs, cartels, and transnational criminal organizations. A woman is recovering after a shooting in northwest Fresno last night. Police were called to an apartment complex near Shaw and Polk just before 8 p.m. They found the victim suffering from a gunshot wound to the arm. She was rushed to the hospital and is expected to survive. Investigators say they have not released any information about a suspect and are now combing through evidence inside the apartment, trying to determine exactly what led to the gunfire. The price of beef is helping to fuel higher food prices, that is. KMJ Ag Director Don York reports.
4: The Consumer Price Index shows overall prices increased just 0.4% in the month of August. And food at home prices were unchanged during the month, but increased 2.2% from a year earlier. Within that category, beef and veal prices rose 5.9% over the past year, while fish and seafood increased 6.5%. Egg prices, meanwhile, fell 23%. For beef, tight cattle supplies remain the primary driver. Beef cow inventories are historically low, and strong consumer demand is helping to keep beef prices elevated. Don York, KMJ News.
2: It was a mixed day on Wall Street. The Dow closed up 52 points. The S&P 500 lost 36 points. The NASDAQ dropped 345.
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5: It's Thursday, Central Valley, and we made it to the end of the work week. We still have AccuWeather alert days for Thursday afternoon, as we're seeing a heat advisory for temperatures in the upper 90s across the valley floor. Some of us could hit triple digits this afternoon, but there is a cool down underway. We're looking at low 90s as we head into your Friday, possibly for some of the valley, and into Saturday. We're back down into the 80s, and next week we could be seeing temperatures possibly in the 70s. For KMJ and ABC 30, I'm Cassandra Gutierrez.
2: Right now, sunny, 97 degrees here at Radio City. Checking traffic across the valley in Madera, we have a two-vehicle accident northbound 99 at the Avenue 17 exit. Here in Fresno, we have a hit-and-run accident on Friant Road at Willow Avenue. Also in Fresno, a two-vehicle accident at Dakota and Maroa Avenues. And in Reedley, we have a hit-and-run accident at Button Willow and Dinuba Avenues. 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
9: 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I love this thing, man. 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I feel like it would be weird if I just had a bunch of cop patches on the wall. Here is the perfect middle ground. 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We've got, holy smokes, so many Valley agencies. Head over to KMJNow.com. 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All those insignia, all those different municipalities with the pink highlights, and some of them have really gotten into it. 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All the money going to help breast cancer patients at the Marjorie E. Raden Breast Care Center. And if you've been thinking about patch collecting, here's the thing. The pink patch guys, they trade. Like I have for a couple of years, I've just bought the set. There were enough new patches, I just bought the set. And that means that the agencies who have been consistently participating in this, Fresno County Sheriff, Fresno Police, you know, all you know who I'm talking about. Well, now I have two Fresno County Sheriff pink patches. Well, my buddy in Boston doesn't have a Fresno County Sheriff pink patch, but he's got a Harvard pink patch. A little trading going on. It's kind of cool. It's very eye-catching. It's all in support of a good cause. 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I just had a press release pop into the inbox from California District 22 Congressman David Valadao. And I'd actually thought about sidestepping this as a topic. But going back to the whole midterm campaign advertising expenditures, immigration is still one of the top subjects for Republican campaign advertising. It's no longer at the very tippy top, but Republicans still spend about $132 million spread across 416,000 ads. And the ads, not surprisingly, are linking immigration to crime, public safety. They frame illegal immigration as a threat that requires a greater use of enforcement measures and stepped up border security. It's one of the biggest partisan gaps in campaign advertising this year. Again, the $132 million in ads paid for by the GOP accounting for 77% of total spending on the topic. Well, our news partner, ABC 30, talking about reports of immigration and customs enforcement activity increasing around the valley this week. And this has prompted concerns, not just from residents and immigration advocates, but even from local politicians. ABC 30 goes on to describe early Tuesday morning out in Madera, masked ICE agents approached Leonardo Sandoval's truck. Sandoval is a Mexican national, and he is in the country legally. He told ABC 30 he believes that the stop was random, that the agents just followed him from a gas station, as he puts it, because I look some type of way. The encounter only lasted a few minutes. Agents let him go after he showed them his residency card. But now you've got community watch groups reporting this increase in ICE sightings. Alfred Aldretti from Fresno Resistance saying that people in Selma, Reedley, Tulare, Merced are talking about activity in the streets there. Wednesday morning, additional operations were reported in Madera, witnesses saying that unmarked vehicles surrounded a home on Columbus Street near a preschool. And according to witnesses, a crowd gathered, tensions escalated, and ultimately police were called to de-escalate the situation. Last month, reports had circulated of the possibility of an ICE stand down. Department of Homeland Security disputed those reports on social media, saying the claim was false. No one is off the table. Quote, we will continue to arrest any and all illegal aliens that come in our path. Madera County Supervisor David Rogers says he's seen an increase in federal immigration activity, but he believes that the agents are doing what they're supposed to be doing. Quote, it represents law and order to me. I welcome it, because it's enforcing laws that are on the books. It's being done right. Now, earlier today, we received a press release from the State Farmers League and its president, Manuel Cunha. This release, specifically about ice activity in the valley, begins: in recent days, Nisei Farmers League, along with other organizations and groups, have received videos and reports of ICE agents entering agricultural fields. This raises serious concerns about compliance with federal protections governing entry onto farms and other outdoor agricultural operations. The Immigration Reform and Control Act of 1986 added protections against warrantless entry, now codified in 8 USC 1357E, this provision requires the consent of the owner or a property, the owner of a property, or a properly executed federal warrant before immigration officers can enter agricultural premises to question individuals about their status. Nisei Farmers League is calling on ICE to respect the legal requirements and the rights of farmers, farm workers, and the community. Tomorrow, Nisei Farmers League will hold a press conference on the latest activities that are happening here in the Central Valley. They go on to say the disruption is causing harm to families and businesses. Parents are not sending their children to school, receiving medical care for their family members, or even going to the stores to buy food. These are not criminals. They're hardworking individuals in our communities. And they concluded, as our understanding, ICE will be here for 45 days. Why in California? So the press conference tomorrow, 11 a.m., this press release signed by Manuel Cunha, president of the Nisei Farmers League. Now, Congressman Valadao speaking up. In his release, he says, quote, "I've been in contact with the Department of Homeland Security regarding recent immigration enforcement action in the Central Valley, and they have informed my office that these operations are focused on individuals with active warrants and known criminal histories." Valadao goes on, "I understand the concerns these operations have raised amongst families in our communities, hardworking farm workers who are simply going to work, providing for their families, and contributing to our agricultural economy should not have to live in fear. I feel like I need to send an email to the congressman and just share that ABC 30 report about the guy who got followed from the gas station." Now, Valadao continues, "These situations highlight why Congress must address our broken immigration system." He says, "Throughout my time in Congress, I've supported common sense solutions that secure our border, uphold the rule of law, and recognize the contributions of hardworking immigrants. That includes creating an earned pathway to legal status for individuals who have established roots in our communities and contributed to our economy, while ensuring those who pose a threat to public safety are held accountable." He concludes saying, "I'll continue working with my colleagues on both sides of the aisle to advance meaningful immigration reform. But in the meantime, my office remains available to assist Central Valley residents navigating issues with federal immigration agencies. I encourage constituents who need help with their immigration cases to contact my office." So Nisei Farmers is expressing concern that ICE is going on to farmland, either without the permission of the owner of the farmland and without a properly executed warrant. We've got a report from one guy in Madera saying that, yeah, in Madera, Leonardo Sandoval, followed from the gas station. He says that he believes the stop was random. There's more than a little bit to unpack here, isn't there? I mean, I'm just going to be ugly about this for a minute and talk about the politics and the optics. President Trump is struggling with Latino voters. The intensity and the randomness of the ICE operations in cities all over the country has cast a poor light. Now, look, do I think that Gregory Bovino and Kristi Noem should be shouldering the bulk of the blame? Oh, my Lord, yes. But ultimately, the buck stops at the Resolute desk. And that is impacting President Trump and Republicans in the midterm elections. It has diminished his standing with a cohort of Latino voters. Further, Central California, being an agricultural economy, whether people like it or not, is dependent upon migrant labor, and inevitably, a portion of migrant labor is going to include people who are illegal aliens. This is the last Republican stronghold, unless you're going to go up to Jefferson County and deal with the wackaloons that think they're going to succeed from the union and apparently register their dogs to vote to prove some kind of point. This is it. This is the red state island in California. This is the base of support, not just for President Trump, but for the gubernatorial candidate that he's endorsing and for the entire Republican slate of state level offices that somehow is still in play as of Thursday, October 8th. There is no question, not in my mind and not in the mind of anybody that I've talked to, not black, not white, not brown, not fresh off the boat or got here on the Mayflower. There is no doubt that the American people and the people who are in the United States, lawfully or otherwise, want to see immigration removing criminal aliens, people who come to this country and commit crimes. And there's no doubt in my mind that there is massive support for immigration enforcement to bring into compliance with the law everybody who is in the country, period, full stop. But there is a big difference between beltway politicians and the folks that have to run elections and face their constituents in a place like Central California. And by the way, we're not the only place where this is an issue. You go any place where agriculture is the dominant driver of the economy, they're having the same conversation. I'm not here to make an argument for amnesty. I'm not here to make an argument for lawlessness. I am absolutely questioning the wisdom of random immigration crackdowns that the Nisei Farmers League fears may be in violation of the laws that these people are supposed to be enforcing when we've got less than a month till the election. Look, the hard right folks, they're not going to change their minds. The hard left folks, they're not going to change their minds. Right now, there is a fight, one, to get people off their butts to go and vote, period. But there's also a battle for the moderates, for the centrists, for the independents. The bulk of Steve Hilton's support in this gubernatorial race is going to come from Republicans actually getting out and voting. And whether any of the pollsters want to admit it or not, the bulwark of that support comes from this valley. What does it do to the motivation of somebody whose job depends upon agriculture to go out and vote for a candidate endorsed by an administration that is interfering with their ability to conduct business? Because even if they don't have a single illegal alien, not one on the property, not one on the payroll, not one driving by and waving, there are going to be people who are in this country lawfully who are going to stay home from work, who are going to keep their kids home from school because of the fear that the shock glove and neck gaiter wearing ICE goons are rocking while they're randomly pulling people over outside gas stations. And yeah, I'm calling them goons, because if they weren't wearing the neck gaiters, if they were identifying themselves, they'd be acting like law enforcement. And I'm frustrated by the lack of professionalism that I trace back to Kristi Noem, that I trace back to Greg Bovino. And then I'm disappointed that Mark Wayne Mullen has not successfully purged, despite having fired tens of thousands of ill-trained, quickly hired people. 490-5858 is the number. I want to get your thoughts on this. Right now, Michael Reed's got traffic.
2: Here in Fresno, we have a hit-and-run accident on Bryant Road at Willow Avenue. Also in Fresno, traffic is slow right now, westbound 180 at the northbound 99 connector. And in Reedley, we have a hit-and-run accident at Button Willow and Dinuba Avenues. I'm Michael Reed.
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2: And it didn't take long. Three messages. Goons. Look, man, I want to be real plain spoken here. I've had interactions with law enforcement, both as the good guy and the bad guy. Every officer I've ever talked to, city, county, state, federal, has shown their face, worn their badge, identified themselves clearly. You get taken to court, accused of some kind of civil infraction or some kind of criminal complaint, you get to face your accusers. It's fundamental to the system of justice. A bunch of people saying that they're scared that they're going to get picked on if anybody knows who they are, so they can't possibly enforce the law while also extending the, you know, their own identities. You know, if you're that scared of the consequences of the job you're doing, I don't know, man. Go drive a forklift or teach kindergarten. Leave law enforcement to people that actually are going to take ownership of the job that they're doing. I know that's not a popular take, but I'm sorry. The whole I'm going to hide my face and not tell you my name and we're going to have 17 people pull you over and yank you out of the car before we've seen your ID. I'm not a fan, man. I'm not a fan. And that it's happening here and now in the Valley, while we're right on the precipice of the midterm election, a midterm election that is already going to be an uphill fight for Republicans. I'm sorry. I do not think that it is a good look. And I don't think that it is a smart decision by whoever's waving the baton for these guys to continue acting in this way. It's not intimidating. It's embarrassing. 490-5858 is the number. Judy's on the phone. Welcome to KMJ.
3: Hi. So I had a couple comments in regards to your this whole immigration situation. And I'm talking on behalf of my parents immigrated here. I was first foreign generation here. And we also have family members that we petitioned legally to come here. Literally back in 2013, and as of last month, we just got their acceptance, but it doesn't mean that it's over, that they come the next day. We still have like a two-year wait until they're actually here.
2: Yeah.
3: So unless you've gone through the legal matter of, or legal way of bringing someone over, and you have to remember, when you do something legally, they don't come here with any benefits. They don't get a free cell phone. They don't get no insurance. They don't get anything. Hence, you know, What's the point of doing something the legal way now? There's no incentive. So that's my biggest take on this whole illegal. I absolutely, you know, call me whatever you want. I want them gone. Because for us that are doing it the legal way, it's pushing us further out, further behind, because all these illegals are taking up green cards. Okay.
2: So let me, Judy, ask you this. I don't want to get too far out and lose the train of thought. I follow you, and I very much respect that you and yours are checking every box, dotting every I, crossing every T. That is good and correct and admirable. For the people who don't want to become citizens, they just are following the economy. They just want to work. Why don't we have a guest worker program that eliminates this argument for the people who are other than the question of immigration status coming to this country and benefiting the economy?
3: There is.
2: Really?
3: There's a work visa. There's a work visa available. Yes, there is. You could get a work visa, and you have to be sponsored by someone that can bring you in and petition you to come over here. So if you have, and it's typically like...
2: Why do you think people aren't doing it?
3: Because it costs money, and no one wants to pay for that. And I know people that did that route, and essentially they got, and they were here, not, you know, both here and brought in.
2: Yeah.
3: They were underpaid because they were comping themselves back for bringing this or petitioning for this person. So there was that, unfair wages, but they got to come here, and that was their ultimate goal. Now, in retrospect, for the migrant field workers, there's a visa for them as well. It's a temporary work visa that they come here for the field work and then go back.
2: Judy, help me understand, because the cost of not getting the job done, not having the worker, is dramatically higher than the cost of the visa, right? Like if you can't get enough people to come out and work your land, the expense of that lost productivity is wildly in excess of what it cost to have people with these visas, right? Or is the visa program misaligned with the financial realities of the industry?
3: I'd rather, as an employer, pay a couple hundred bucks or a couple thousand bucks than lose my whole field of crops.
2: Why do you think they're not doing it?
3: No one wants to put their neck out there, maybe. I don't know. They would have to ask them for why they're not doing that. But it's not just the field workers. It's the people, because they actually come. Okay, again, we were born and raised here. My grandparents had land here that they had raisins and stuff. So they would come with a big old van. They'd all unload, do their work, and get taken back. It's not the field work. We don't know, as the owner of the land, if those people are legal or illegal. We're contacting, let's say, you, who has a crew of people to come out and work the field. It's not our job to know if your people are legal or illegal. That's on you.
2: Judy, you're giving me some good information. Can you stick around for a minute? I have to hit news here, but I'd actually really like to keep talking to you if you got the time.
3: Sure.
2: Okay, Judy, hang on. We're going to come back to Judy, because clearly this is something that she has spent some time and thought and acquired some education on, and I want to keep moving in that direction. Right now, though, Michael Reed does have an update in the KMJ newsroom.
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5: Thank you, Philip. President Trump is standing by his comments about Iran's capability to strike two California cities. Fox's Jackie Heinrich has more from the White House.
6: You got a little spunk left, but not much. Not much.
7: Trump's messaging has sought to put the cost of war in context.
6: I said it the other day, let them hit a missile into San Diego or Los Angeles on the way. Let them hit. You want to see a horror show?
7: A line he repeated despite first drawing criticism with it on Monday in Nebraska. He clarified, all I was doing was making a comparison between paying a little more for a short time for gasoline versus the bombing of our major cities. Everybody knew that. The fake news knew it as well. But they continued to go out and say that I am asking the enemy to bomb two cities that I love.
5: The president rejected an Iran-proposed peace deal ahead of the United Nations General Assembly last month. Two people are in the hospital today after their jet ski crashed at Pine Flat Lake last night.
8: It happened around 7:30 last night. That's when the Fresno County Sheriff's Office says a jet ski rider called 911 and said they were in an accident with two other people. The person said all three of them were on a type of jet ski and hit something in the water, throwing them from the watercraft. One person swam back to it, but when they couldn't find the other two people, they then went to shore to get help. The two others were found hours later. One, we're told, was conscious and breathing, but the other is in critical condition. Both were airlifted to a nearby hospital.
5: That's ABC 30's Corey James. On Wall Street, the Dow closed up 52 points.
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9: It's Thursday, Central Valley, and we made it to the end of the work week. We still have AccuWeather alert days for Thursday afternoon, as we're seeing a heat advisory for temperatures in the upper 90s across the valley floor. Some of us could hit triple digits this afternoon, but there is a cool down underway. We're looking at low 90s as we head into your Friday, possibly for some of the valley, and into Saturday, we're back down into the 80s. And next week, we could be seeing temperatures possibly in the 70s. For KMJ and ABC 30, I'm Cassandra Gutierrez.
5: Right now, sunny and 97 degrees here at Radio City. It's 4:33 at KMJ, checking traffic across the valley. Here in Fresno, we have a hit-and-run accident on Friant Road at Willow Avenue. Also in Fresno, traffic is slow right now, westbound 180 at the northbound 99 connector. And near Parlier, we have a two-vehicle accident at Lack Jack and Manning Avenues. 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
2: It's 4:35 on KMJ. Judy, thank you for sticking around. I appreciate you doing it. We were talking about the immigration stories. We've got press releases from the, say, Farmers League cautioning that ICE agents may be getting onto farmland that they are not legally allowed to get onto. We've got David Valadao saying this is just targeted enforcement against existing warrants, while we've got a guy up in Madera saying, they pulled me over because I was brown at the gas station. And Judy, I got to ask you, because you've clearly spent some time educating yourself about the immigration system. If our system works, why doesn't it work?
3: It doesn't work. It doesn't work depending on the perspective that you come from. If you've never had any immigrants, if you've never gone through the immigration process, you're absolutely naive.
2: Okay. Oh, yeah.
3: I mean, unless you've done the time and you've waited over a decade to try to bring your family here legally, you've done the loops and all this stuff, and you've gone through everything and hell and back, and yet again, you're still waiting 10 years later and your family's not here yet again. People have just crossed the border. Not only does that irate you, but it shows you the injustice in our system. And it sucks. It absolutely sucks.
2: So I think that you and I would probably, and correct me if I'm mistaken, I think you and I would probably be in agreement that the highest and first priority is criminal aliens, people who are not only in the country unlawfully, but then engaging deliberately in criminal conduct that causes harm to individuals in society. And then behind that, we've got incorrigibles that come into the country unlawfully that are simply ignoring the system. And then behind that, probably everybody else, like, you know, the nun that's been here for 20 years but didn't update her paperwork, right?
3: I guess, but in all honesty, illegal is illegal. I don't care if it's, you know, a paperwork issue or not. I mean, wasn't it Reagan that gave amnesty? Wasn't it Obama that gave him DACA and all this stuff and passed the citizenship? I mean, and it was a lot more cheaper back then than it is now to do your paperwork. I mean, if you want to become a citizen, it's always been there. And I think that's the key element that a lot of people want to sit there and cry about. Oh, my family member's been here for 30 years and working hard and, you know, is a backbone of our family. By all means, I get that. But you should have just done the paperwork. Just do the application. It would cost you probably $200 back then at that time. Now you got to go through the whole attorney and this, that, another. They just made their own hole.
2: So Judy, on the other side of this, we've kind of got that broader social context. And I really do, one, appreciate your insight, and two, I do respect your perspective. I don't share your perspective because my family got here with John Cook and Sarah Warren, so the immigration's kind of in the rearview mirror for me. While we're headed into a midterm where President Trump in California has never been popular, but now here in the Central Valley, where there's a natural base of support, President Trump is providing fuel to people who are critical of him with 3 weeks to go until the midterm election to be completely gross and bloodless and political about this. Is this the right time?
3: Absolutely not.
2: Okay.
3: Wait another 2 weeks and done what you needed to do. Yeah, by far. Probably not the smartest thing, but who's to say he's the one that's dictating the time to do this? I mean, that's his cabinet. That's his department that's doing this. That's not saying, oh, let's go ahead and hit California this week, you know? And you know what? Yeah. In addition, I do want to say this, though. I mean, we're going to have bad apples in any profession, be it in teaching, be it in police, be it in freaking grocery stores. There's going to be someone bad that's terrible, okay? But in retrospect, if you have a little bit of anxiety and then you have these little pamphlets going on and what are your rights and this, that, and another, that is being dispersed to everyone, and even like teachers are passing it out to students, it's not helping the situation by all means. You know, these people want to go home just like that guy wants to go home, you know? And it's not helping the whole situation. Like, if you didn't do anything, why are you scared? Why are you adding fuel to the fire? You know, because you're brown, that's full of BS. Let's be real. You know, there's a lot of brown people and everything else in California. So,
2: that's
3: only adding more fear mongering.
2: Now, Judy, I follow you, and it's interesting to see from what directions all that's coming from. And Judy, I want to thank you for your call. I mean, you've been a really wonderful caller. I've really enjoyed talking to you. We're seeing it coming from different directions, because what you're pointing to here, this kind of fear mongering thing. Let me just go to a headline that popped up 2 hours ago. Over at yourcentralvalley.com, our old friend Dominic McAndrew reporting, Miguel Arias is asking immigrants to avoid the big Fresno fair. The top line, Fresno City Council member Miguel Arias announced Thursday at a Fresno City Council meeting that he would not attend the big Fresno fair in response to recent federal immigration enforcement in the Central Valley. He's also encouraging the immigrant community to stay home, telling those presents, quote, the corn dog is not worth putting your family's safety at risk. It's not safe for you to be out. They're not just picking up criminals. They're not just picking up people who don't have legal status. They're picking up everyone, and they're asking questions later. Now, you may recall, just last year, this same Fresno City Council member, now a candidate for the Fresno Unified Board of Education, I kid you not. Arias in 2025 issued a warning that ICE enforcement was going to happen at the Cherry Avenue auction. The ICE enforcement never materialized, and the total lack of vendors or crowd led to basically everybody he lied to asking when he was going to resign. It resulted in a loss of business for the Cherry Avenue auction, for the vendors, and for the folks who wanted to go and give them business. Now, this follows at this Fresno City Council meeting. Council members Esparza and Perea, speaking on what Esparza called a cloud hanging over the city, referring to ICE agents being seen in Fresno County. He said the presence of ICE in Fresno has created a real fear and uncertainty for families across our community and really across the valley. Our parents are worried about their children, and families are worried about their loved ones, and too many people are afraid to go about their daily lives. Now, there's emphasis that the Fresno Police Department does not work with ICE. Fresno PD is not an immigration enforcement agency, and they also are hitting what Judy was talking about, reinforcing the rights that residents, whether they are legal citizens or not, can and should exercise if they're contacted by ICE agents. Now, ICE, to the best of my knowledge, can't just wander onto private property and start hooking people up. And as the Big Fresno Fair is a gated and ticketed event, I believe that any law enforcement agency that wants to be on the property either has to have the permission of the operators of the Big Fresno Fair or a valid warrant. and the likelihood of getting a valid warrant for a specific individual who may or may not be attending an event of that scale seems very unlikely, absent exceptional and specific intelligence. So I'm not sure that what Miguel Arias said is anything other than a repeat of the Cherry Avenue auction lie. But I'm also not convinced that Congressman Valadao was given honest information, saying that these are targeted enforcements of active warrants and known criminal histories. Because again, we got the guy in Madera saying he got pulled over because he was brown and in public. The midterm election is 3 weeks away. We have got an opportunity to shake up the status quo in California. Prop 50 did not help. There are going to be Republicans who are simply booted out of office by virtue of redistricting that was done with an explicit, plainly stated political partisan purpose. We have candidates running for state office like gubernatorial candidate Steve Hilton, who have proudly advertised their endorsement by this president and his administration. And the base of support for people like Steve Hilton is Central California. It ain't San Francisco, guys. Look, the funny lesbian ad aside, San Francisco is not going to swing hard for Steve. Orange County, maybe. The greater Los Angeles, San Bernardino, Metroplex, I'm not sure that it's even that purple anymore. What's it do to the spirit of farmers? What's it do to the spirit of builders when this enforcement action is happening, apparently without any clear answers from the agency that's doing it? And this brings me back to what I said earlier. I would not recognize the authority of anybody wearing a face mask and a plate carrier on the virtue of them yelling and screaming and waving their hands. I've also never, ever been pulled over by a cop who was not in a clearly marked agency vehicle wearing a uniform and a plainly displayed badge. Maybe once I had a motorcycle cop whose, you know, badge was inside of his jacket because it was cold outside. Never had a question that I was talking to a cop. Never had a question about what was going on. But an agency that both deploys into the street agents who aren't showing their faces, aren't showing their insignia, aren't showing any meaningful identification, which is antithetical to our system of justice at any level, and who is also not giving honest answers about what the purpose of their presence in this community is at this point in time, is an agency that is not operating in a way that it should be. And I thought that we were on the other side of this. I thought that when the bonehead Greg Bovino got sent back to El Centro to pack his office, and when Kristi Noem, with her weird bedroom suite on her semi-private taxpayer-funded plane, got reassigned to be the czar of twiddling thumbs, and we brought in Homan and we brought in Mullen, I thought that we were going to see more dramatic improvement. And I'm frustrated because this economy, if you're one of those 30-year-olds that just came up from Los Angeles, you're one of those 25-year-olds who's now telecommuting from San Francisco, this economy is agricultural. This valley's entire economic engine is agriculture. And when you start to attack the economic engine of a region, you may not scare people off of voting Republican. You may not scare people off of supporting Republican and conservative candidates. But there is a portion of the population for whom the wind is out of their sails, who are going to be questioning whether or not this administration has their back. The ICE, and more specifically, the Department of Homeland Security, has to give more intelligent, more above board answers. And those agents need to be showing their faces, wearing their badges in plain sight at an absolute minimum. Phones are open, 490-5858. Here's Michael Reed.
5: Here in Fresno, we have a 3-vehicle accident westbound 168 at the Shaw Avenue exit. Also in Fresno, traffic is still slow westbound 180 at the northbound 99 connector. And checking the South Valley in Lemoore, we have a hit-run accident on Hanford Armona Road at 18th Avenue. I'm Michael Reed, KMJ.
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6: Coming up on 5 o'clock at KMJ, phones are open at 490-5858, and we turn to Diane out in Clovis. 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
7: Hey, thank you. I was just calling to, you know, agree and disagree. I agree that they need to show their badge. I agree that they need to have warrants and they need to clearly state why they're there. But as today's internet and social media, I don't believe that they need to be demasked. I have a son in law enforcement and he's worked in various fields or various reasons why he needed to have a mask. And that was for his protection and for his family's safety as well. So I'm just a little concerned about, you know, the hype about demasking. This stuff gets on the internet and their families are not safe.
6: So, Diane, I take what you say seriously. And I actually think that there is a middle ground there. And that is to clearly display your badge and badge number.
7: Absolutely. That's why I said I agree and disagree, because that, yes, they need to clearly identify why they're there, who they are. But as the demasking, I can see how, you know, the world has gone a little mad in the way that they treat law enforcement. And I'm fearful for them and for their families if it gets spread on national news or on social media.
6: So, Diane, I do want to ask you just as a follow-up. Why then don't our sheriff's deputies and our city cops wear masks?
7: Well, I think this is more volatile in the way that it's being treated. I think that at this point, there's just a lot of hype that's around this. And do not get me wrong, I do not believe it's been handled properly across the board. And people are human beings, and they need to be treated as such, whether they are what we call illegal immigrants. I do believe that they needed to be, you know, treated with respect and dignity. But I know that the world is polarized right now. And I just think that this is a hot topic. And for their safety and their family's safety, they should have the right to remain masked.
6: Okay, Diane, you know, I can meet you in the middle on that. You're very reasonable in this. And I think that ultimately, if you're going to operate with the force of the government, you have to show the color of that authority, which I think the badge number is likely adequate, because you're not wrong about people on the internet acting like psychos and this particular issue really inspiring an outrageous amount of bad behavior. Wonderful phone call. I'm glad that you made it. Thank you very much, Diane. We're going to take a break. We're going to get an update from Michael Reed. We're going to come back with your next national keyword for the Dreams Resort flyaway vacation. And we got hour 4 coming up on KMJ. Sit tight.
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0: 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If you're a local business owner on the fence about advertising, give Dano a call. Here's his phone number, 559-270-3260. 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
3: Sunny, 98 degrees in Radio City. It's 5 o'clock. I'm Michael Reed, live in the KMJ Newsroom. 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The pilot of a small plane was forced to perform a belly landing today at the Fresno Chandler Airport. KMJ's Liz Kern has more.
4: The airport was closed while a towing company was brought in to remove the plane from the Fresno Chandler Executive Airport. Officials say it was an apparent failure of the landing gear. The Fresno Fire Department responded to the incident, saying three people were on board the aircraft, but no one was injured. Liz Kern, KMJ News.
3: The Pentagon plans to live stream the execution of a former Army officer convicted of a mass shooting at an Army base. Fox's Gerald Halpern has more from the White House.
5: The December execution of Nadal Hassan will be live-streamed, the Pentagon says. Hassan was convicted of killing 13 people and injuring dozens more in